0: smuggling case in Tennessee involving Kilmar Abrego Garcia has been dismissed.
1: Abrego Garcia was mistakenly deported to El Salvador last year. It became an embarrassment for the Trump administration when the order was given to return Abrego Garcia to the U.S. He claimed the administration was vindictive, and the federal judge agreed. Abrego Garcia is a Salvadoran citizen with an American wife and child who has lived in Maryland for years, but he immigrated to the U.S. illegally as a teenager. The Justice Department vowed to appeal, calling the judge's order wrong and dangerous. I'm Ed Donahue.
0: President Trump was in New York State at a campaign event with Republican Congressman Mike Lawler this evening. President Trump says Congressman Lawler pushed hard for boosting the deduction for state and local taxes known as SALT.
2: Mike Lawler's fantastic. He's fantastic. He is a fantastic. I call him Mr. SALT. He didn't stop. He wouldn't stop. He was driving us crazy. We have to get SALT. We have to get SALT back. And he got it back. And he's a terrific guy, and you're lucky to have him.
0: Lawler, up for re-election, said he will embrace Trump to energize Republican voters. The White House aims to spotlight Trump's economic achievements amid declining approval ratings. Tulsi Gabbard resigned as President Trump's Director of National Intelligence on Friday, saying she needed to leave office as her husband battles cancer. Gabbard told Trump she would leave her job overseeing the coordination of 18 intelligence agencies on June 30th. On Wall Street, the Dow by 294 points, the NASDAQ rose 50, the S&P advanced 27, oil around $96 a barrel. More at Town Hall.
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7: From the AM 1300, the Answer News Desk, I'm Aiden Parks. King County Metro launched free rides on new waterfront shuttle service, giving riders an easy way to travel between Seattle's waterfront, downtown attractions, and stadium areas through Labor Day. The shuttle will run every 15 minutes from 10 a.m. to 10 p.m. daily through September 7th. On World Cup match days in June and July, service will increase to every 10 minutes. The route connects several major destinations, including Seattle Center and the Space Needle, Olympic Sculpture Park, Pike Place Market, Waterfront Park, Pioneer Square, Lumen Field, and the Chinatown International District. The Boeing IMAX Theater, the largest theater screen in all of Washington, will no longer show feature films, said the Pacific Science Center. The Space Needle purchased a section of the Pacific Science Center, including the IMAX Theater, 2 months ago for approximately $17 million. The agreement states the Space Needle still has the option to show feature films, but there are no immediate plans to bring them back in 2026 as of now. Wild Wave Theme and Water Park, a Pacific Northwest summertime staple for nearly five decades, will close permanently after this season. The park opens Saturday at 11 a.m. and will run through November, wrapping up with its popular Fright Fest event, marking the end of an era for the amusement park located along I-5. Sustained losses during and after the COVID-19 pandemic, combined with mounting operational expenses, contributed to the closing. For local news and information, go online to the Answer.
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14: Weather for the Pacific Northwest, we have the answer.
7: A mix of sun and clouds over Seattle today with sunny skies for the early afternoon and then a little bit of cloud cover moving in for the late afternoon and evening. Temperatures will be in the low 70s to high 60s today with a high of 74 and a low of 61 this evening. Tomorrow is looking to be mostly cloudy in the morning with partly cloudy skies in the afternoon and evening, a high of 70 degrees and a low of 59 tomorrow evening. For news and weather, go online to The Answer Seattle.
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0: Larry Elder here, the Sage from South Central, the Prince of Pico Union, the Czar of Common Sense, the Great Eldersky, Don Lorenzo. Welcome to the program. No Victor Krebs allowed because we've got a country to save.

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2: 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That is ACLJ.org. And you can sign the petitions. 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The ACLJ, no paywall here. Unlike some of the fraud that's happening in Minnesota, there's no none of that funding issues happening. 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So while you're there and you're signing a petition, while you're reading the incredible documents that our ACLJ team has put together, when you're getting involved or reading a blog or a news story that our team has put together, I want you to consider supporting the work of the ACLJ. 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It's confusing. It's hard to share. We want our content to be shareable and out there for anyone who possibly needs it. 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I'm going to ask you to do something. If you care about that Jack Smith situation, we got a petition right now for you. 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
2: Secular. I'll be honest, got a lot of people watching right now and nobody calling in. And I don't know if you just don't want to speak your mind right now. You're trying to listen into what we're talking about here. But I'm encourage you, if you want to be on the air, it's a great time to call in. 1-800-684-3110.
6: I have a question that may get people to call.
2: Okay.
6: Do you think that James Comey is setting the stage for himself to run for president? We know he's got an indictment over his head that's lingering over that Instagram
2: post. That has to stop people from running for president.
6: That's fair, but, you know, say that all gets cleared up. Do you think he is setting the stage?
2: Fair enough.
6: He has written that book, A Higher Loyalty, Truth, Lies, and Leadership. That came out years ago. But that was the kind of presidential-style book that people write. We now hear him saying things like, hold out two more years and we can rebuild. That is a call to action, and he has been doing a lot of media.
2: If we're whispering it, other people are talking about
6: right.
2: It. Look, I think that you got to understand, I don't want to act like we are some political prognosticators. If that thought has ever entered our mind, I will assure you that that has entered the mind in the conversation of not just James Comey, but the people surrounding him and the people approaching him. The amount of people that I know have been approached in real life by real, you know, whether it's political action committees or whatever it may be, with the effort to get them to run for president. One, you'd be surprised at the people who have been approached to try to have that, you know, good run.

0: But I guarantee you, when there's movies being made about you, when there's conversations being had, you're in that mix. You're in that mix. I'm not saying that he has plans for it. I'm not saying it's even on the docket for him. But where you're right, when you're doing media, unsolicited media in some ways, when you're not out there promoting a product, you're not out there promoting something current. Sure, he could say he's currently trying to defend himself against the
1: court of public opinion.
0: In the indictment. Right. But why? Why does that matter? Why does it matter? One, we know he loves television. We know he loves to talk on camera. Nothing wrong with that. It's a commendable thing. We know he loves to meddle around with what's happening in politics, especially around election season. So whether it's midterms, whether that is the presidential season, we know he loves to get himself in the mix. So that's not shocking, to say the least. However, I do think even if it's not him running for president, that there are bigger aspirations. What that looks like, again, this is not an older guy. This is a guy who's 65. He is 15 years younger than the current president of the United States. Okay? Remember, put that into your brain right now. Okay? Between Joe Biden and President Trump, we were talking about presidents who were in their 80s. Barack Obama was an outlier. George right. W. Bush was an outlier to really our whole initial generation. It's a lot of been older people. And of course, now we are seeing, if he's 65, now you're talking about 67, that's kind of like prime age for what seems to be the preferred presidential candidate for a lot of people. I mean, Bernie Sanders was preferred for a lot of people, and
1: right.
0: I don't know where he is age-wise, but I will tell you, it's on the older side.
1: Right. So give us a call. What do you think? 1-800-684-3110. Is he going to try to play this rational centrist kind of role? I know that he has tried to become a hero to the left with all his actions he took against President Trump, even though he was despised by them for all the things he did to Hillary Clinton during that entire campaign. People forget about that. So what do you think? Do you think he's going to try to run? Give us a call. But there is some other things we need to update people on. That's a big victory, because we filed last week, we told you, at the Supreme Court last Thursday, urging the Supreme Court, do not take Virginia's request to put a hold on the state courts block of their referendum, which changed their congressional map, making it a 10-1 Democrat to Republican congressional map. The Supreme Court of the United States did just what we were asking and rejected the bid from the Democrats in Virginia, trying to get them to weigh in and allow their congressional map to move forward. We were talking about that. You never know what's going to happen at the Supreme Court. But that is one of the reasons why it's so important to file, why the ACLJ was able to jump on that and get a brief in what feels like record time to the Supreme Court, saying, don't take this. One, you look at what the Supreme Court did. It was a state constitutional matter. You don't need to weigh in here. It was a very brief order, one sentence order. So it didn't go into rationale why or why they didn't take it. But we do know that, at least for now, is no longer a threat. That the way they changed the rules in Virginia, the way they said we're trying to make it fair, which fair to them meant completely rewriting it and taking away the voice of almost half of their state who votes conservatively, not progressively, not on the left. So they were trying to be fair by taking away their own people's voice. You also see what they're trying to do there, where since their new governor went in place, they are trying to disenfranchise their own state's votes even more by signing off on that interstate electoral college popular vote compact, which says that if they get to 270 electoral college votes, it doesn't matter how the people of their state vote anymore. They're only going to go with what the popular vote is. Virginia, consistently with the Democrats they have elected, are trying to take away the voice of Virginians. And that should concern not just the people in Virginia, and we know we have a lot of people listening from there, but everyone around the country, because we saw what Kamala Harris said last week, that there's no bad ideas. They thought that was a good enough messaging point, Logan, from that call, that on May 15th at 5:17 p.m., I got a fundraising email from Kamala Harris saying, if you've been looking for a way to fight back against Republicans cheating across this country, this is it. Look, we've got to fight fire with fire. These folks are playing to win, so we need to play to win too. They're ruthless, so we need to be ruthless too. When the stakes are this high, there are no bad ideas. It's time for us to talk about electoral college reform, Supreme Court reform and ethics, multi-member districts, statehood for D.C. and Puerto Rico, and more. What we saw is like a crazy talk saying, let's just throw everything out there. They thought was a good enough messaging point and clearly did well enough with enough people.
0: Yeah, it could be because people like us are talking about
1: but
0: it.
1: But they're fundraising on it now, which means that enough people want that. That's scary. So you've either got Kamala Harris wanting to completely throw out our entire constitutional framework, or you've got James Comey who thinks he's above it all at this point. We're going in an interesting trajectory here in the next few years.
0: Yeah, look, and we have a petition I want you to get involved in before we end this segment and head into the second half hour. We do have a few lines still open. Some of you have called in. Maybe you took Will's question, 1-800-684-3110. To get heard on the air today, but I am going to encourage you as we head to break. Some of you may lose us here. We have a new petition right now. It is directly involved with all the issues that we are talking about today. But really, you can get a part of it. You should read it. Read it in full. Make sure you're supportive. If you are, sign it right there. I think over 100,000 of you have done it already. 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And if you go to that aclj.org/sign, it is directly about James Comey. So you can get involved in that petition today. That's again at aclj.org right now. And again, all of that happens. All the work we do here, whether it's our legal work, whether it's our media work, none of it happens without you. None of it happens, by the way, at your cost. There's not a dollar that you need to spend if you go look at the incredible content the ACLJ puts out, whether that's no paywalls here, okay? You're not going to get one of those pop-ups. 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So you can share this content with your friends, and they don't have to worry about figuring out how to get beyond it. Go to aclj.org, support the work today. We'll be right back in less than a minute.
2: With SRN News, I'm Keith Peters in Washington. President Trump has overseen the White House swearing in of the new Federal Reserve Chair. Mr. Trump said Friday that he liked Kevin Warsh's help in stimulating the economy, even as the president tried to emphasize that the nation's central bank would remain independent. SpaceX has launched its biggest, most powerful Starship yet. The rocket blasted off from the southern tip of Texas on Friday, carrying 20 mock Starlink satellites on a test flight extending halfway around the world. Nothing is being recovered. It's the 12th test flight of the rocket that Elon Musk is building to get people to Mars one day. On Wall Street, the Dow up by 294 points, the Nasdaq rose 50, the S&P advanced 27, oil around $96 a barrel. More details at srnnews.com.
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2: With SRN News, I'm Keith Peters in Washington. Secretary of State Marco Rubio says slight progress has been made during talks with Iran. Rubio made the comment Friday as Pakistan's army chief traveled to Tehran in a renewed effort to mediate a peace deal, and uncertainty loomed over whether war would resume. The Secretary of State's remark comes days after President Trump said he was holding off on a military strike against the Islamic Republic because negotiations were underway. President Trump has overseen the White House swearing in of the new Federal Reserve Chair. Trump said Friday that he'd like Kevin Warsh's help in stimulating the economy, even as the president tried to emphasize that the nation's central bank would remain independent. On Wall Street, the Dow up by 294 points. More details at srnnews.com.
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3: 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Keeping you informed and engaged. 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
0: Welcome to Seculo. It's Friday. We're kicking off what is, for a lot of people, a holiday weekend, if you will, as Memorial Day will be celebrated on Monday. A really good way to start our 250th celebration of America, I think, is to remember those who gave the ultimate sacrifice and died while serving our nation. Of course, Memorial Day on Monday. For a lot of people, we know you're going to have the day off. A lot of people will be, kind of kicking off summer that way. But I think it's a good reminder, again, as we head into a summer, really celebrating America, that this is a proper way to kind of kick off your, if you want to say, celebrations by remembering those who, again, paid that ultimate price for our freedoms and for our safety here in America.
1: That's right, Logan. And as I think we reflect on this, not just remembering those that have given that ultimate sacrifice, but also just the foundations of this country itself.
0: Sure.
1: This is a good time. I encourage you. Read the Declaration of Independence as many times as you can this year, but start now if you haven't yet, because we've heard already the way the media will try to spin things. They were trying to push back on Speaker of the House Mike Johnson for just quoting the Declaration of Independence. We've strayed so far in so many areas of this country from the foundations that the founders really believed and wanted to happen, and the way that we could thrive as a country, that I think as much as we can, getting back to that, it's an important thing.
0: You know, and to pivot to what we're talking about a bit today, as we were going off the air yesterday, there was a big press conference that was happening in Minnesota about specifically the fraud scandal that has really rocked the country in general. But the details of what's coming out of these investigations. And remember, it is very easy. I know a lot of you say nothing ever gets done. There's, we move on. I always say the media does move on very quickly, and we forget about these topics that become a dominant news story every day. But we've seen out of the Trump administration, and now there was RFK Jr. there. There was Dr. Oz there. A lot of people involved directly. They are still working on these cases, and it is bigger than I think anyone could imagine.
1: That's right. And as they continue to prosecute these cases, it not only is going to put an end to those individuals committing this fraud, but hopefully serve as a deterrent to those that continue or think, maybe I should defraud the United States. Yesterday, it was announced 15 individuals had been indicted for over $90 million in alleged healthcare fraud. It was a scheme in Minnesota, and it saw even things like $40 million worth of fraud that was targeted to programs that were supposed to help children and families with autism. So not only did they steal from the taxpayers, but that money wasn't going to families that needed it and could use that to help live and thrive in America. They were stealing that from children that need it.
0: Yeah, don't think of this as some sort of like Robin Hood scenario where, there's fraud happening, but maybe that's good because the government is doing it. No, these are people who are going after specifically people that needed this money, diverting it to places it should not be going, and doing it to the tune of millions and millions and millions of dollars. When we get back, we are also going to give you a bit of a recap of all the incredible work that we have been doing, all of the great segments that we've had over the last week, so you're not going to want to miss that. That is here again on ACLJ.org, on YouTube, Rumble, however you get your podcast. 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You know, yesterday we talked about Jack Smith. We talked about, you know, the deep state. Well, I know, you know, I don't really like saying that anymore. I like to find, you know, phrases that are new and fresh. But I feel like we're on repeat when we hear Jack Smith, deep state, James Comey. 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
0: Welcome back to Secula. Phone lines are open, as I said, at 1-800-684-3110. Great time to call. We're going to reset. We're discussing, though. You may be seeing the headline right now. A lot of you are just joining us, and we always know that. The first segment of the show, if we're talking about our social media followers, those that watch us, whether on Facebook or maybe you watch us on YouTube or Rumble, a lot of times everyone tunes in the second segment, so we always have to kind of reset. So people ask that. They're like, Logan, you always repeat yourself after the first segment. Well, we know a lot of people rush in, but then a big, you know, jump in within 5 minutes of starting. So we got to restart and really talk about James Comey, who's on Meet the Press, saying, you know, if you are in one of these positions, hold tight, because we only got 2.5 more years, and we're going to rebuild this thing in my image, essentially, is what he had to say. Let's hear again from James Comey, Byte 4.
6: Wait, if you're bragging about forcing out career prosecutors and agents because the president doesn't like a lawful investigation they conducted, something is seriously broken at the top. But I have great confidence in the people down below who are just trying to hang on. And I'm urging them, hang on 2.5 years, and then we can rebuild these institutions. But we need good people in those roles. America does.
0: Well, of course, yeah, we can all agree with the last segment of that, which is, we need good people in those roles. America does. But that's not what he's talking about here.
1: And what is so frustrating when you hear him have airtime on Meet the Press and be able to go out there and share this message is that this is the man that sent agents into the White House to entrap people, to try and get information that could lead to prosecutions of a new administration back in early 2017. And when asked about it, it was like, why, well, how did these agents end up there? He said, I sent them. He bragged about it. He bragged about being above the executive branch, outside of it. So when you hear all of the, you know, we need a independent FBI, independent Department of Justice, this is what you get. You get unelected bureaucrats that feel like they are outside of the constitutional framework of the United States. He sent spies into the White House to try and get people. He leaked secret memos and notes, contemporaneous notes of his, to get a special counsel.
0: And remember, admitted these things. Like, not all of this is like...
1: bragged about it.
0: This isn't like hyperbole. You know, it's hard to kind of go back in time and to think about it going, these aren't allegations. These are admissions. And again, like I said, not admissions of guilt, admissions of doing the right thing in his eyes.
1: Well, and then he goes on and continues this entire plot after he is fired by President Trump, and rightfully so. He continues, he tries to get the special counsel, is successful at that. A special counsel appears on the scene, Bob Mueller. And what we also know is that he was a big part of that intelligence community assessment, which completely rewrote history of what happened in 2016 under the eyes of James Comey and John Brennan and James Clapper, to try and say that there was this Russia collusion narrative, which we know was a hoax. They tried to completely unseat a duly elected president of the United States. And now, fast forward, you take that entire first 4 years. He got rid of James Comey, but a lot of the rot was still there because it kind of put an entire holding pattern. When you had to go through all of the Bob Mueller special counsel issues, he couldn't do the reforms in the DOJ and at the FBI that needed to happen in the first 4 years. Yeah. We see Christopher Wray. come in on the scene. And what did they do under Biden? They started targeting Christians, people of faith, sending spies into churches. And now you're hearing him in the second term say, hold on, we can get back to that business if you just wait 2 years, because the president, how dare he get rid of people at the FBI and clean house? How dare he get into this position where we can't do as we please as unelected bureaucrats?
0: I do think we do need to kind of reframe our thoughts and remember that he's not wrong in the sense that we are only 2 years away. And 2 years in your eyes as you get older, as you all know, is absolutely nothing. We are talking about months, really, 24 months until you have a new president, you know, at least pretty close to decided, you know, a few more months, like 30 months until there would be an election. And of course, we have midterms coming up in just a few months. Some of them already began. You've already seen some of the primaries. You've already seen all of this already happen. So to start thinking 2 years in the future, remember, when people start planning out their presidential campaigns, they start planning out a presidential campaign essentially before the last election, because the amount of money that has to be raised, the amount of things that have to get done to have a successful even go at it, not necessarily a successful election, but to just have a good enough chance takes years and years of preparation. So when he's saying there's only 2.5 years, hold on. That is because the wheels are already in motion. There are things that we know. There are things we don't know. I don't like using the deep state words anymore. I feel like that starts to become not mean as much, specifically when you have a presidency like you do right now, administration right now. But there are people that are working behind the scenes within the parties that certainly probably could be labeled that. And we've actually got a way for you to get involved in that right now. We have a new petition. I want you to get, you know, just go to aclj.org/sign. You can read the whole text there. But we're not backing down. We know that this happens. We know that there are still people working behind the scenes to really undermine everything that you believe in, but also undermine the next few years. It's not just going to be whether or not whatever political party wins in the midterms. It is also setting up a very small window, because obviously, depending on how the midterms go, will really determine how the rest of this presidency goes. But even if it goes the way that you want it to go, we know how quickly the American people can go one way or the other. We know where, look, right now, probably where President Trump's approval ratings are right now. Whether those are accurate or not, I think we've learned that with President Trump, the polls can never be trusted. But at least we know they feel like they have momentum going into the midterms. And don't be surprised if you feel like there is that momentum. And look, don't be surprised if in 2028, we are talking about a new president who is a Democrat. Look at the world you've grown up in. It has gone back and forth our entire lives. There's no reason to believe that the next go round will be any different.
1: Well, and once again, if you look at that and you say, you know, you hate the term deep state or feel like it, maybe it's played out because of what we have right now. But think about this. He's the one saying, hold on.
0: That's what I'm
1: saying.
0: Yeah.
1: But wait also on this. Guess what's happening today in court, federal court with the ACLJ? We're still fighting for documents about him sending those spies into the White House. There is a reason that it is 2026 and we have been fighting for the better part of a decade to get these documents. It's because someone doesn't want to give them out through the Freedom of Information Act. So today we have our attorneys fighting for still outstanding documents about him sending spies in the White House. And I will remind you, this is from 2018 with Nicole Wallace and James Comey about this very issue, Byte 14.
7: How did that happen?
8: I sent them. something I probably wouldn't have done or maybe gotten away with in a more organized investigation, a more organized administration, in the George W. Bush administration, for example, or the Obama administration. In both of those administrations, there was process. And so if the FBI wanted to send agents into the White House itself to interview a senior official, you would work through the White House counsel, and there'd be discussions and approvals and who would be there. And I thought it's early enough let's just send a couple guys over.
1: And that's him responding to the question from Nicole Wallace of, you look at this White House now, it's hard to imagine two FBI agents ending up in that room. How did that happen? And he says, I sent them. It's early enough. Let's send a couple guys over. That's what we're fighting to get documents on.
0: They're not
1: something
0: organized.
1: He admits to. And just even the fact that an FBI director thinks that's okay to go around and outside the chain of command in the executive branch and say, you know what? I'm going to send agents over because they're not going to be ready for this. That goes to show his book was called A Higher Loyalty. That higher loyalty is to himself. And he has been showing that the entirety of this public life ever since he tried to unseat the president of the United States. He tried to send agents in and spies in. That's why we're still fighting this. It seems ridiculous. And to some degree, it is that we still have to fight this. So we're still in court to get these documents. But when you sit there and you're like, maybe the deep state, you know, maybe that's played out. It's not, because we're still having to deal with it. And he's calling them to action in just a few short years.
0: Yeah, I mean, I see some comments coming through. They're like, Logan, wake up. You don't know what you're talking about. You know, I mean, I think that I'm being a pretty realist here. Okay, if you're talking about what a 2026 and a 2028 election's going to look like, there's no reason that your foot shouldn't be on the gas right now into figuring out what needs to be done. Do not rest on your laurels right now. You are dealing with a time in America where things are rough for a lot of people. And if you don't pay attention to how American people are reacting, if you're not really paying attention to the $4 plus in the middle America for gas prices and think that that's not going to drive a lot of people to vote one way or the other, or actually to motivate people to get out or not get out to vote, you got to be clear-eyed in this. Okay, I'm not going to tell you what you want to hear. I'm going to tell you what the truth is. Phone lines are open at 1-800-684-3110. We'll be right back.
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0: Made it here, folks. Last segment of the day for your phone lines are open for you at 1-800-684-3110. I'm looking into the studio and I'm thinking, I don't know if we did make it. There's some concerning faces in there, Will.
1: Are they so sad?
0: Very stressed out.
1: Why are
0: faces.
1: They stressed?
0: Monday. Look, now there's some excitement. I've turned them all around. There's even some thumbs up from people I can't see their faces. I think they're knowing. There's something happening in there.
1: Uh-oh. And they're having a giggle fest in there.
0: Now they are. There wasn't a second ago, I assure you.
1: Yeah.
0: During the break, there was no giggling happening. But speaking of that, we got some phone lines open. 1-800-684-3110. We'll take some calls. These are all related to, like, war, so I guess it's not necessarily a giggle fest.
1: We do have one about James, comment about James Comey that came in
0: all
1: on
0: right.
1: Rumble.
0: See, Comey, don't play that.
1: It said, this is from Rumble, said, Comey isn't radical enough for the current Democratic base. And I don't disagree with that, and that's also why a potential run from James Comey, I think, would be difficult. Because,
0: you know, you say that, though.
1: He wouldn't be at home on the Republican side.
0: You say that, but then you look at Joe Biden, who at the time of his pre-Obama was a very, very moderate Democrat. The time during Obama was still a pretty moderate Democrat. You know, they elected, as their president of the United States, a very old, you know, white man. You know, if you want to really break it down, who had pretty moderate ideas, but was able to be controlled by the far left of the party. So you make a palatable candidate for your moderate Democrats, And then you swoop in with the people around him to really control what they're doing. The problem is, I don't think James Comey also is a what I'd consider to be a moderate. I would actually put Joe Biden closer to that than where James Comey is.
1: I also don't think that James Comey would be controllable. I think he thinks right. he is the smartest man in the room, and that if he were to make a run for president, it's because he believes that he is the one that could lead, not that
0: he
1: would
0: is the
1: play
0: power.
1: The political game, because that... In reality, that is what the entire DNC apparatus has become, is just a political game of who can be controlled by the party bosses.
0: And by the way, that can happen, too, in the Republican side. It could very easily happen, depending on who you decide to get, you know, nominate next go around. There are always people, career people. Look even at President Trump's first term. Look at George W. Bush. Look at George Bush Sr. Look at Ronald Reagan. They got surrounded by people who a lot of times were career politicians or career even career administration, people that have been involved in multiple administrations, sometimes for the better. I'll say you sometimes want people with experience who have been there before, who understand how the offices work, because sometimes you go too far out and you get some wild things happening, or you get people who are ineffective because they don't understand how to play the game of politics. I mean, look, like we've said, with the whole Doge situation, you had Elon Musk, who I thought was doing a great job coming in there, great intentions, coming in there saying this is so controlled, there's so much red tape, there's so much happening in the politicization of these departments that it's almost impossible to get anything done. Hit sort of the veil was lifted for him, saying, oh, I am wasting my time here in this office to try to actually get anything done. I think a lot of people, when they see behind the curtain of what happens in politics, they realize that's the case. Now, that changed up a little bit this term. It's why you see sometimes those same faces, those same voices get repeated over and over again. It's why James Comey is still out there in the press and could likely have a very long career depending on who becomes president next or who gets elected. That being said, I want to take some calls before we have to wrap up. Let's hop on to one. Will, where you want to go?
1: Let's go to Jeff calling in Virginia, watching on Salem News Channel. Jeff, you're on Seculo.
11: Thank you so much. Mr. Witt mentioned earlier about the National Popular Interstate Compact.
1: Yes.
11: And my state, Commonwealth of Virginia, voted for that. Is there any work being done? It seems to be this is very unconstitutional to hopefully derail it before it goes down the road.
1: Well, Jeff is asking about is the National Popular Vote Interstate Compact. That's the official title. And 18 states plus D.C. have enacted this so far. Together, they have 222 electoral votes that they're pledging. Virginia was the 19th jurisdiction that just signed this into law. What it states is that if they get to 270 collective electoral votes, because that's what you need to win the presidency, 270 to win, then they will no longer go based off how their state votes to award their electoral votes. They will go based off what the national popular vote is. It is concerning. There's work being done, I would say, by probably the RNC and things to look at this.
0: Waste your vote at this point?
1: Because they think that they can win more consistently if they go with the popular vote. It changes the way that people campaign, but it also completely messes up the system.
0: That's more what I'm saying, yeah.
1: Then if you're campaigning in a place like Virginia,
0: right,
1: you're not fighting for those votes.
0: You're fighting for a national number.
1: Right.
0: You're voting for California and New York.
1: It's a complete end run around the Constitution and the Electoral College system. I'm sure there will be challenges to it if it gets to that 270.
0: Yeah.
1: But the concern is, it's uncharted territory, whether or not how courts would rule on it.
0: Yeah, it's creative. It's interesting. Nothing short of that. Let's go ahead and continue on with the calls. Thanks, Jeff. Let's go to Gabe, who is calling South Carolina. Gabe, go ahead.
12: Yeah, I just wanted to hear your guys' thoughts on the reports that Pakistan was harboring some Iranian planes during the negotiations.
1: I don't have any sort of intelligence or anything that isn't public.
0: More than what you've seen, yeah.
1: But I would say Pakistan, they are mediating for a reason. It's not like they are exclusively friendly to the United States. We also know that Osama bin Laden lived pretty close to a military base in Pakistan for a very long time before he was taken out by the United States. Pakistan is not necessarily a 100% ally of the United States.
0: There's a reason they're the middleman.
1: Exactly.
0: And today, look, they've said they've presented a new version of the deal. Pakistan has done that. So look, if you're going to have a middleman, you can have someone that, you know, you could shake hands with, but you're not necessarily the most friendly with.
1: Right.
0: And that's probably the only way things can get done. So though the reports are probably not inaccurate, I understand the need to have these sort of gray partners, if you will.
1: That's
0: people
1: right.
0: that are not necessarily just 100% on your side, or therefore you may not be able to have any sort of progress moving forward. Now, looking at President Trump's statements for the last few days, that doesn't look very likely to begin with. Let's go ahead and go to Gene to wrap us up. Gene, go ahead.
13: Yes, sir. Answering or adding to that comment about the gentleman who asked why the Strait of Hormuz is open if we sunk the Navy and destroyed the Air Force, and your comment was about drones. How do we know those drones are actually Iranian?
1: Well, one, that is what, obviously, we're taking the word of the U.S. military and the intelligence.
0: But how do they know? Saying,
1: they would know based off of examining them.
0: Yeah, construction.
1: The construction of it, the intelligence they have, seeing where they were launched from.
0: Pieces, where they come from.
1: Right. They have a lot of technology that lets them know where it's coming from.
0: Yeah, remember that they are monitoring it all the way. Look, Eugene, it's okay to ask those questions, but I do think there's some things it's okay to go, you know what, we can at least say that like, is likely the case. With that, I do want to thank all of you who called in. A lot of you did end up calling in at the end, so I appreciate that. We got a great week of show packed for you. Will's going to be hosting the show tomorrow.
1: That's right.
0: I'm off.
1: Rick Grinnell will be joining for a segment tomorrow.
0: So it's going to be a packed show tomorrow. You got to make sure that you give the phone screener, you know, respect tomorrow, but you also get a lot of calls from Will tomorrow while I'm out. Phone lines will be open for you, so make sure you call in and support the work of the ACLJ at ACLJ.org. 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We will talk to you. 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
2: News this hour from Town Hall. I'm Keith Peters in Washington. Thousands turned out Friday in Havana for a state-organized rally in support of former Cuban President Raul Castro.
22: Castro is about to turn 95 and is rarely seen in public, but he is believed to still wield significant power behind the scenes and retains the title of General of the Army. This week, Castro came back into the spotlight after U.S. prosecutors unveiled an indictment accusing him of ordering the 1996 shoot down of civilian planes flown by Miami-based X-Files. The case reopens a tense chapter in the long history between Washington and Havana and puts one of the revolution's most enduring figures back at the center of it.
2: Correspondent Martin Silva Ray reporting. Cocoa prices are going down and real chocolate is making a comeback.
17: Hershey is going back to the way things used to be. No more smaller bars, extra wafers, and chocolate alternatives. They're putting the cocoa back in, and others may follow suit, as a slump in bean prices since 2024 makes the traditional treats more profitable. A near 70% slide in cocoa futures from late 2024 promises lower shelf prices for consumers, and a partial reversal away from chocolate alternatives made with blue cocoa to qualify as chocolate. I'm Bill Alexander.
2: SpaceX has launched its biggest, most powerful Starship yet. The rocket blasted off from the southern tip of Texas on Friday, carrying 20 mock Starlink satellites on a test flight extending halfway around the world. It's the 12th test flight of the rocket that Elon Musk is building to get people to Mars one day. On Wall Street, the Dow up by 294 points, the Nasdaq rose 50, the S&P advanced 27. More on these stories at townhall.com.
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2: The British police inquiry into the conduct of former Prince Andrew continues. We hear more on the story from international correspondent Lawrence Brooks reporting from London.
21: Thames Valley police also said they had been in contact with lawyers for a woman who alleges she was taken to a location in Windsor for sexual purposes in 2010. A police statement said if she wishes to report this to police, it will be taken seriously and handled with care, sensitivity and respect for her privacy. Police are calling for anyone with information about alleged sexual offences, corruption, fraud or the sharing of confidential information to come forward. The 66-year-old former prince was arrested in February and questioned under criminal caution on suspicion of misconduct in public office related to his role as a British trade envoy. I'm Lawrence Brooks.
2: News and analysis always available at townhall.com. From Washington, I'm Keith Peters reporting. The design plan for President Trump's Washington Arch has been given a green light. More on that story from correspondent Ben Thomas reporting from Washington.
23: President Trump says there are
24: 59 of them in the world.
23: He's talking about
24: a triumphal arch. It's usually done for victories in war and things.
23: But Washington, D.C.?
24: We're the only important and major city that doesn't have one.
23: But the U.S. Commission of Fine Arts has now given final approval to the design. 250 feet tall from its base to a torch held aloft by a Lady Liberty-like figure on top, flanked by two gilded eagles, to be built on a traffic circle between the Lincoln Memorial and Arlington National Cemetery. A separate agency that oversees construction on federal land must still approve the plan. Ben Thomas, Washington.
2: More on these stories available at townhall.com. From Washington, I'm Keith Peters.
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5: Rising from the heart of the swamp, a beacon of truth is casting its light. 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
6: Here is producer Jim, temporarily standing in for Vince Colonnais, who is on his way to a studio, and he should be joining us any minute. Looking forward to that. He had a little issue with the home studio today, but that's getting straightened out as we speak. But if you want to get in line for him on this, what we might call an open line Friday, possibly, in the tradition of the great Rush Limbaugh, you can give us a call at 844-484-3872, 844-4 The USA, and line up for Vince if you'd like. We are celebrating Memorial Day weekend. First of all, the president right now speaking live at the White House for the swearing-in ceremony of Kevin Warsh, the new Fed chair. Jerome Powell had been threatening to stay on the board, but I believe he's stepping down from the board altogether so as to not interfere with anything that the president wants to get accomplished. And, of course, Kevin Warsh is saying he's going to be independent, which is what he actually should be doing. But I think he's going to make common sense decisions and actually lower the interest rate, which is what the president has been wanting done for a long time. That benefits me and that benefits you. Vince has got a big show lined up for you today. He's got General Vincent Colonnais coming on in the 1 o'clock hour. He's a Marine Brigadier General, just happens to be Vince's dad. And also Adam Kincaid, who's representing an organization that's really trying to help the veterans out. I'm going to let Vince and Adam tell you more about that later on. That's coming up at about 2 o'clock this afternoon. It is Memorial Day weekend, and if I don't know how you're planning to celebrate, do me this one little favor. A lot of people do this. It's a little pet peeve of mine. Don't say happy Memorial Day. Just observe the holiday and, pour one out if you're of mind to do that for the soldiers who gave their lives. My dad was a Navy vet. My dad, he died of natural causes, basically, but Navy vet for a long time. He served in, he served on a Navy destroyer. And he was actually he was in Puerto Rico during the Cuban Missile Crisis. And what he was doing there, he was a radio man. And he was listening to the transmissions during the Cuban Missile Crisis and listening basically to the brink of nuclear war. And he told me that story it was really, really frightening. Thankfully, we didn't go to nuclear war. Once my dad got out of the service, He joined the reserves and served we lived in New York City at the time, and he served on a destroyer in the Brooklyn Naval Yards, the USS Dyess 880. I'll never forget that. He used to take us there from time to time. One of my greatest memories as a kid, I don't know how often this happened, but it happened this one time. They decided, I think it may have been 1976, too, to celebrate the bicentennial. Celebrating America's 200th birthday, the USS Dyess commander decided to take the sailors on the ship on a family cruise. And we got to go aboard the Dyess and cruise around Manhattan Island. It was one of the most memorable things I've ever had in my life. Still can see it right now. I mean, me and my brother and two of our friends, And we're over there. We're in the gun turrets. We're doing everything. We're touring the entire ship. And I don't know if you've ever been on a Navy ship, but the quarters are very close. And it takes a lot of men to run it. And it's like a shift operation. So you got guys sleeping in the same beds and things like that. So it's what they do for us, what they sacrifice for us is amazing. And why I want to bring up that sacrifice right now is because I think about this because my dad is actually buried in a national cemetery in Grand Prairie, Texas. And I go there, be going there this weekend. They actually put flowers out for the soldiers that are buried there. It becomes very, very crowded on Memorial Day, as I'm sure you can imagine. But my dad's there, and in his little area, he was one of the first there. And when I look, one of the first things I did when I went is I saw who was buried next to him. Now, my dad lived a full life. You know, had kids, had a family life, had a job, traveled the world. It was, it was more than you could ask for. He started from humble means. His dad died when he was 12 years, when my dad was 12 years old. And dad was kind of stuck on the streets of Brooklyn for a while. But he found the Navy, and the Navy saved his life and changed his life. So dad's in the cemetery now. In Grand Prairie, and next to him is buried a 23-year-old Marine named Enrique Mondragon. 23 years old, and he was killed on Christmas Eve in 2012. And every time I go out there, I put a stone on my dad's tombstone, I put a stone on his, because I think about that, and I think of the two of them together, and, you know, God knows what's going on in an afterlife, but, you know, if they could talk to each other, you know, what they would say and stories they would share, and how this young man who died, he was killed on a patrol. You know, he basically had just gotten there, and it was Christmas Eve that he had gotten killed. And he had left behind a wife and a 2-year-old daughter. And then you think about this. This is 14 years later. Here we are in 2026. And that girl is 16 now. She's getting ready for homecomings and proms, and she's got her mom. I don't know what's happened to the family since then. Years ago, I used to write for a magazine, a local magazine called Society Life. And it's one of those magazines you pick up in the grocery store or whatever. But I had a column called Greater Good, and I would highlight a different charity each month. And one month I covered Gary Sinise's great charity, which helps veterans from all over. And once a year, they fly in families of veterans who've been killed in action, and they throw a big, giant event for them. And so I know that Mr. Mondragon's family was at this event, and I covered that whole thing, but I never stopped thinking about him and his family and what's gone on and how you go on from life in life without the person that you were counting on to be there, to be that stable rock in your family for, you know, the rest of your life until you grew old. The man was 23 years old and killed in Afghanistan on Christmas Eve, which is another thing. So this family will celebrate each Christmas. How does that affect them on Christmas Eve? You know, there's obviously going to be memories or a memorial to Enrique Mondragon on that day every year. And that, you know, young child who's still young at 16 has to think about that and think about what her father was like and what she may have lost, and pray to God that, you know, they have been able to go on and find a different life without their father. Maybe his wife had remarried, you know, and they were able to raise these kids. Maybe his daughter had other siblings now, too, as well, to have a family. And you pray that life goes on, but you can never, everybody says, never forget. After 9/11, it was always never forget, never forget. And then after 9/11, 25 years later, it seems that New York is forgotten. But that's what they did. That's not what you need to do. What you need to do is you don't forget these people. And this is the weekend we remember them. And I pray to God that you remember them.

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2: Well, thanks, Jim, very much for covering for me at the top of this program and for such a touching tribute to Memorial Day and talking about the connection you have within your own family and seeing those grave sites for these American soldiers, Marines, sailors, airmen. It really is such an important time of year for us to look back on all of the sacrifices that so many have made in order to preserve the freedoms that you and I get to enjoy. My apologies that I couldn't be here at the start of the show. As Jim maybe told you, I had a technical issue at my studio, and I had to sprint all the way across Washington, D.C. to get to our studios at WMAL to join you today. And I promise, just for all the great police officers out there, I followed all traffic laws in order to get here. But I made lane changes rather efficiently. Let's just put it that way. As we got to the studio, I did. I was good. I'm not fibbing. I was good today. Yeah, I got over here. You know, it gave me more time. I like being in the car, though. It gives me a chance to reflect on things. And I was thinking about Memorial Day a little bit more. And we'll dwell on it at some length today because it's worth it. It's always worth it to honor America's war dead and to think about them and what they've done. But, you know, Memorial Day was not always the last Monday in May. For the old timers out there, you either have forgotten this given your advanced age, or you remember it from your childhood. You're like, actually, yeah, no, Memorial Day wasn't always on the last Monday in May. It was on May 30th. It was May 30th up until 1971. It was May 30th we'd have Memorial Day. Now, Congress changed that. The concept was they wanted to create more federal holidays strapped to weekends. They wanted three-day weekends, so they pressed Memorial Day up against the weekend perpetually. It would be the last Monday in May. But that was 1971. But originally, Memorial Day was founded in the wake of the Civil War in 1868 by a general called John Logan of the Grand Army of the Republic. It was designed to commemorate the fallen of the Union. It led to, of course, major commemorations of both Union and Confederate soldiers. And talk about, I don't think people really appreciate how many people we lost in the Civil War. We're talking 750,000 human beings dead, over 700,000 Americans killed in the Civil War. In fact, if you go back in history and you look at the distribution of the Medal of Honor, you'll realize that it was the Civil War that it was primarily given out during. That's one of the reasons, is because we didn't have that many different types of medals. That was kind of the one. But most of those were given out in the early days of the American history, and certainly as a result of the Civil War. And eventually, in the wake of World War I, we changed Memorial Day to honor all of America's war dead in the wake of that brutal war. And ever since then, we've always commemorated Memorial Day as a way to honor those who have paid the ultimate sacrifice for our country. And I'm very grateful that my father, he's a retired Marine general officer, shares my name. In fact, he gives me his name, General Colin Hayes, Vincent Colin Hayes Sr. He'll be joining us coming up on the program, top of this next hour, and we'll talk to him. But the thing that he's impressing, and perhaps he'll impress upon us today when we chat, is just how young most of America's war dead are. Just how young most of these, especially mostly men, have been when they've paid that ultimate sacrifice. We're talking very, very young. You hear these stories throughout history of people lying about their age to get into the military and then going off to war. 17, 18, 19, 20, 21 years old. Making the ultimate sacrifice so early in their lives, up until that moment, with the rest of their lives ahead of them. You know, and it's a heavy burden on the families, a very heavy burden on the families to see these these young lives extinguished in the service to something greater than themselves. The grief that they feel, the overwhelming grief that they feel to have lost a son, a husband, a brother, a father. And then for the rest of their lives, as you just heard Jim talking about, these families carry on the wounds that they have from that loss. But what we all pray, hopefully with an appreciation for the sacrifice, no doubt, that their loved one made for this great country, that their legacy endures in this country, in our sovereignty, in its people, and in our future. So God bless all of our fallen heroes throughout American history as we head into Memorial Day weekend. We're going to spend some time thinking about them today. No doubt, of course, we'll talk about all of the news of the world. There's a lot of it. There's a lot of it. I am so encouraged by what I'm seeing right now as we are in there's an all-out panic going on among Republicans in the United States Senate. I take that as a very good sign. I am so enthused about this, and you may be thinking, Vince, how could you be enthused about this? Doesn't this suggest that we may lose the Senate in the midterms? This is madness. What's going on? Don't you worry. Keep cool, my babies. I'm going to walk you through all of it. We've got a lot to get to as we head into Memorial Day weekend and as we keep fighting for our country. More ahead on The Vince Show.
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6: With SRN News, I'm Ron Taylor. Tulsi Gabbard has resigned as President Trump's Director of National Intelligence, saying she needed to leave office as her husband battles cancer. She is the fourth cabinet member to depart during Trump's second term, all of them women. In her resignation letter, which she posted on social media, Gabbard said she told the president she would leave her job June 30th. Aaron Lucas will serve as acting Director of National Intelligence. President Trump has overseen the White House swearing in of the new Federal Reserve chair. The president says he'd like Kevin Warsh's help in stimulating the economy, even as the nation's central bank would remain independent. The president spent months criticizing his predecessor, Jerome Powell, for being reluctant to cut interest rates. A human smuggling case against Kilmore Abrego Garcia in Tennessee has been dismissed without a trial. A federal judge in Tennessee earlier today agreed to dismiss the charges. Abrego Garcia is a Salvadorian citizen with an American wife and a child who lived in Maryland for years. This is SRN News.
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2: You know, I think the dam is breaking right now with the United States Senate and President Trump's relationship with these rhino senators. In fact, the president of his frequency on Truth Social's only growing now. Today, he wrote a message. He said, "Stop playing games and pass the Save America Act." He wrote this now 3 hours ago. "Stop playing games and pass the Save America Act." I've told you before, I'll tell you again. John Thune hates these messages. The leadership in the Senate does not want President Trump keeping that drumbeat going. And the Senate is getting it from both ends. They're getting it from us. They're getting it from the American people. And they're also getting it from the President of the United States, who has been relentless on this issue. Thank God. The Save America Act, for those of you waking up from a coma or from a time capsule, is election integrity in the United States of America. We need photo ID when we vote. We need only American citizens voting. We need non-citizens booted off the voter rolls. That's the Save America Act. Very simple. Very simple. President today, he also had a couple of other messages. He had one for Thom Tillis. You see this, Jim? President Trump said, "People don't remember that Thom Tillis, the weak and ineffective senator from the great state of North Carolina, a state I won, including primaries, six consecutive times, didn't have the courage to fight it out in the Senate, remain in place, and run again for office. A thing he desperately wanted to do. I called him a nitpicker, always fighting against the Republican Party and me, mostly on things that didn't matter. When I told him that I would not, under any circumstances, endorse him for another run, too much work and drama. He couldn't have won anyway. He immediately quit the race and publicly announced that he was going to retire. I said, 'Wow, great news. That was easy.' The media said how brave he was to take me on. He wasn't brave. He was just the opposite. He was a quitter. Now he can have all the fun he wants for a few months with some of his rhino friends screwing the Republican Party. In the end, it will only get bigger and better and stronger than ever before. President DJT." All right, so a right hook for Thom Tillis today. But what happened in the United States Senate yesterday? Because did you notice they all went home? Do you see this? They all broke free. They decided, you know what? We're done doing our job for now, you know, Memorial Day weekend. They said, "Well, I've got to go home. I got a barbecue to get to. I can't stick around and do the people's business." So they sprint home, and they're done until June. And what this means, Fundamentally, the thing that they didn't do was they didn't give funding to ICE. They didn't give funding to Border Patrol. So you have all sorts of people who work in civilian capacities within those agencies, who work to support the men and women of law enforcement in those agencies, who continue to go without pay because Congress refuses to pay them. Now, why is this? Why is it that Republicans who had devised a way to pass this on a minority vote, a simple majority vote, reconciliation, they could do this with just Republican support. You don't even need Democrats. Why is it that Republicans just skip town without seeing these guys finally paid? And the answer, apparently, is they're mad about two things. According to the available reporting on this subject, they're mad specifically about two things, maybe three. I'll say three. One, they're furious that Donald Trump keeps firing their friends. Furious. They're mad that Bill Cassidy just got fired by the voters with President Trump's endorsement against him. They're furious in the Senate about this. Why are they so angry? But the voters are getting their way. That we're bringing in people who actually care about what the voters think. Man, you're angry about that. Man, you're telling on yourself here. They're furious about Bill Cassidy. Furious that President Trump just endorsed Ken Paxton. Livid that he endorsed Ken Paxton. You're supposed to protect our guy. It's a good old boys club. John Cornyn's right now at the top of it. Why are you endorsing against him? They're furious about it. So they're stomping their feet, crossing their arms, and going apoplectic. Two other things they're mad about. They're very angry about. They're upset about the East Wing getting security funding. They don't want to participate in it. Why? Why? They call it ballroom funding. Stupid. It's security funding for the bunker that goes underneath the ballroom in the East Wing. There's been a bunker since the middle of the last century underneath the East Wing. The president's upgrading it. He's asking for money to do that. The military needs money to do that. Where do you go for money? Well, under our Constitution, you go to the Congress to get the money. In other words, that's your job. Oh, you don't want to do it. We can't get Republicans to do the bare minimum. And then there's the issue of the anti-weaponization settlement fund. Remember how this story started? I've been breaking through on this story all week long. I sensed it. I sensed it Monday as we were starting. I said, there's something afoot here. There's a massive left-wing scandal going on. It's a hoax going on. The Justice Department announced that there's going to be a settlement fund to pay American citizens a small amount of money, truly a small amount of money, if they were hurt by their own government. The fund totals $1.776 billion. Now, that may sound like a lot of money, but let me tell you something. The Justice Department believes, as they've said in their own statements, that tens of millions of Americans have been victimized by the federal government. Tens of millions of Americans. Now, how is that? How would tens of millions of Americans be victimized? Well, the Justice Department says that lots of Americans were censored on social media at the behest of the federal government, trying to shut down their conversations, trampling their First Amendment rights. Is that true? Yes, we know it's true. We've seen the court cases play out confirming that it's true. We've seen the documents supporting the fact that you had FBI officials telling the big social media companies to censor their networks to try and prevent the dissemination of information about, say, the Biden family, or about the origins of COVID, or about the COVID jab, the efficacy of the jab, and whether or not it would stop the transmission, the efficacy of masks. You remember all of these things? Shut down on social media by the federal government. Is that damaging the American people? You're damn right it is. Where do people go to be made whole? Now, it's impossible, I would say, to be made whole, but to try and regain some ground in our system, we have the availability to sue, civil litigation, to try and recoup some of the damages in the form of monetary payments. So what the Justice Department has done is they've set up this $1.776 billion fund. Tens of millions. We'll do some napkin math. You ready for this? Let's pretend it's one group of 10 million. 10 million Americans, $1.776 billion. You know what that comes out to? $177 a person. Chump change. There's nothing. $177 a person for being attacked by your own federal government. So one might argue that the Trump administration should try and figure out a way to go bigger than $177 a person. But this is not corrupt. This is not some unconstitutional endeavor. That settlement structure, you know where that comes from? Congress. Congress passed it in the 1950s. They authorized the United States Justice Department to make settlement payments, most of which are never subjected to public debate or disclosure, but this one is. This one's being subjected to a lot of debate and a lot of disclosure. And Republican senators are reportedly freaking out about it. Why? Why are Republican senators freaking out about this? Yesterday, according to Punchbowl News, there was nearly a two-hour meeting between Republican senators and the Attorney General of the United States, Todd Blanche. And Blanche was very calmly trying to explain what the hell this is. And I don't even know why he has to explain it. Aren't you Republicans? Aren't you senators? Aren't many of you involved in the investigations into the weaponization of government? You should reflexively know the details. Of course you know why this is justified. But Blanche tried to explain it to them. And as many as 25 Republican senators spoke. That's reportedly very rare. Normally, they just keep their mouths shut and they get their orders and then they leave the room. But 25 of them had to say something, all in opposition to the weaponization fund, according to Punchbowl. 25? Jim, that's half the Republican conference. Half of all Republican senators were crapping on an anti-weaponization fund yesterday. We have a lot more people to fire, don't we? We have a lot more people to fire.
15: Yes!
2: They said Republicans pitched specific ideas, such as dictating how the five commissioners are chosen. Those would be the five commissioners who helped devise whether or not people are entitled to settlement payments. And not allowing people convicted of violence against cops to be eligible for a payout. Now, the White House released a one-pager, a document designed to calm the children down yesterday. And it includes a bunch of really interesting information, some of which I will read to you here. But the Anti-Weaponization Fund, they say, was created to hear and redress claims of Americans who suffered from lawfare and weaponization. There have been a lot of those. A lot of those. The fund, I will remind you, results from the settlement of a case involving unlawfully leaking tax returns, unlawfully searching the president's home, and improperly targeting and investigating the president. That's right. Remember, President Trump sued the IRS for $10 billion for the theft and dissemination of his tax records. $10 billion. Then the president settled. He said, I'll tell you what, I'm not going to take a dime. A dime. Nobody in his family is getting a dime of this money. Nobody. This isn't self-serving. This isn't self-dealing. He's not taking any money at all. Instead, they're setting up the only thing he's going to get is an apology, apparently. An apology. Oh, and while I'm on the, in the realm of fact-checking, you should know that you may have seen headlines that that somehow President Trump, as a part of this settlement, will never be audited by the IRS ever for the rest of his life. Have you seen that headline, Jim? This is the claim. The left is claiming that that's what's in the settlement deal. That's a lie. That's not true. It was never true. The settlement, the Justice Department has carefully explained, but the media continues to ignore, precludes them from conducting audits on any prior tax returns. Nothing that's already been in the custody of the IRS, which has been leaking President Trump's tax returns and attacking him. They leaked them to the New York Times. They leaked them to ProPublica. So the settlement agreement is you can't hassle him anymore over old tax documents. Nothing. Future tax documents? Yeah. Yeah, if he rates an audit, then you can audit him. There's nothing precluding that. The settlement doesn't preclude that. The media have been lying about this. But the president doesn't get a dime. Who gets the money? $1.776 billion to Americans who've been hurt by their government. Like who? Well, here's what it says. Who will benefit from the fund? Here's what the Justice Department says. You ready? This is about seeking accountability for all Americans who are victims of lawfare and weaponization. Millions of Americans whose online speech was censored at the behest of the government. Parents silenced at school boards. Senators whose records were secretly subpoenaed. churchgoers targeted by the FBI, and so on. Submission of claims is entirely voluntary. Nobody's required to do it. There's no partisan restriction. Democrats can submit claims too. And as a part of the settlement, the president, his sons, and the Trump Organization will receive a formal apology, but no monetary payment or damages of any kind. And they cannot receive any money from the fund either. That's what this is. So Republicans are throwing a fit. This is a great clarifying moment, isn't it? It's wonderful. Everybody's being exposed. The scam is collapsing. The placating is absolutely falling apart. The head pats that they've been giving us, we say things like we want the Save America Act, and then they just keep kicking the can down the road, pretending like they're interested in it. We're done with this game. We're done entirely. And we're firing you. We fired Cassidy. We fired Cornyn. Thom Tillis has been fired. Jim raises his finger. He says, well, out of technicality, Cornyn's not yet fired. Cornyn is destined for being fired. The cardboard box is waiting on his desk. I hope he's packed most of his stuff so he doesn't have much to carry for his sake. But we're firing you. That's what they're freaking out about. And I'm going to point out one of their many hypocrisies in a moment, but this whole idea that an American citizen might get $177 for being attacked by his or her own government, wait until you find out what Republican senators were trying to get for themselves when they claimed they were being attacked by the government. More ahead on The Vince Show.
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16: Ask yourself this question. Is it really worth holding on to that timeshare that you know you need to get rid of? Here's the truth. 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
1: You know, maybe you've seen it, a family gathered around the table. 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
3: The answer.

0: So all of this whining about the fact that an American citizen might receive $177 for their own government attacking them by these Republican senators is pretty rich. It's pretty rich coming from them, given that in November of last year, Republicans added an amendment to a spending bill that would have entitled them to $500,000 apiece because the federal government had spied upon their phone records without notifying them. Now, we know this happened. We know about Operation Arctic Frost. We know that Jack Smith was unconstitutional. We know that he was out of control. We know that he was attacking U.S. senators. That should not be happening. And when that news broke last year, I said to you at the time, if it can happen to them, imagine what's happening to you. If it can happen to powerful senators, what is happening to the rest of us, just American citizens who don't have that power? It's a big deal. And I also noted at the time how interesting it was that suddenly we had a bunch of senators standing up and pounding desks and saying, this is not right, and this somebody needs to be impeached, someone needs to be thrown in jail. They were making all sorts of epic demands for justice, the kinds of demands that you and I have been routinely making. And then when they had a chance, they voted for real. They added an amendment that would have entitled them to $500,000 each, sitting senators, if they made a legal claim about the fact that they had been spied upon by Jack Smith. Okay, $500,000, what? Now, that thing didn't make it all the way to the final legislation because it was stripped out by the House. The House shortly thereafter voted to scrap the measure. But these Republicans voted for $500,000 for themselves because of the weaponization of the government, not to be distributed amongst a bunch of different senators, per senator, $500,000. And when the Trump administration says, hey, we've got this fund, tens of millions of victims, and it's only going to be a paltry sum in the end if we get tens of millions of claimants, but it's a very small amount of money. It might buy a meal. It might buy a nice dinner. That is considered some sort of violation. And then they have to go home. They can't conduct the business of the United States Congress. This thing has nothing to do with Congress. The settlement fund is a settled matter. Congress handled it in the 1950s. The Justice Department has all the discretion in the world on how to handle this thing. And the Senate is in the midst of throwing a fit over it. And I think this thing is so wonderfully revealing. We're going to talk about it so much more ahead. We've got Memorial Day to cover as well. General Colin is joining us next on The Vince Show.
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8: News this hour from Town Hall. I'm Ron Taylor. The Trump administration announced it's sending 5,000 more troops to Poland, a reversal of an earlier order withdrawing 5,000 troops to Europe. Swedish Foreign Minister Maria Malmer-Sternergaard says Europe and Sweden must be able to rely on their own military strength after the announcement.
9: Well, it is confusing, indeed, and not always easy to navigate. I guess you feel the same as I do. But we need to continue to focus on what we do and not what everyone else says. So we need to continue to invest in our own defense and our own capabilities.
8: A march was held in Kyiv to oppose the government's bill on missing Ukrainian soldiers.
10: Hundreds of Ukrainians have marched through Kyiv demanding that the government veto a bill on missing soldiers. The protesters gathered to oppose Bill number 13646, which addresses the legal status of missing persons. Mariana Yatsilenko, who took part in the march, said families came out so the missing are not equated with the dead. Officials say more than 90,000 people are listed as missing in Ukraine's unified registry of persons who disappeared under special circumstances. I'm Lawrence Brooks.
8: Tulsi Gabbard has resigned as President Trump's Director of National Intelligence, saying she needed to leave office as her husband battles cancer. She is the fourth cabinet member to depart during Trump's second term, all of them women. In her resignation letter she posted on social media, she said she told the president she would leave her job on June 30th. President Trump has overseen the White House swearing in of the new Federal Reserve chair. The president says he'd like Kevin Warsh's help in stimulating the economy, even as the nation's central bank would remain independent. President Trump has spent months criticizing Warsh's predecessor, Jerome Powell, for being reluctant to cut interest rates. You'll find more news and analysis at townhall.com.
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8: Here's one competition where the athletes don't have to worry about being tested for drugs.
13: The Enhanced Games, featuring 50 athletes who will compete in track, swimming, and weightlifting, is set for Sunday in Las Vegas. There are no restrictions on what kinds of performance enhancers these athletes can take, though organizers say they are holding them to strict medical safety protocols. There are prizes of $250,000 for winners and up to $1 million for some world record breakers. Bob Agnew reporting.
8: The Associated Press has learned that officials at the Food and Drug Administration were blindsided by a recent policy change allowing more electronic cigarettes and nicotine pouches to hit the U.S. market. The new guideline breaks with longstanding FDA policy requiring nicotine products to undergo scientific review before launching. The policy was published days before former FDA Commissioner Marty McCurry resigned under pressure from vaping lobbyists. More news at townhall.com. Local governments and private sector groups around the country are using alternatives to traditional asphalt parking lots in order to beat the heat and curb water runoff. Correspondent Rich Thomason explains.
7: Dozens of cities and private entities have transitioned to lots made differently and are even changing policy to eliminate city parking minimums. Asphalt industry representatives caution that parking lot owners should carefully consider the durability of any non-asphalt alternative. Among the alternatives, porous concrete panels and areas with native plants and recycled materials to make the lots cooler and less prone to flooding. Rich Thomason reporting.
8: Waymo has suspended driverless car services in Atlanta and Texas after one of its vehicles was stranded by flooding during heavy rains that will likely also hinder travel in a large swath of the country over the holiday weekend. More on these stories at townhall.com. I'm Ron Taylor.
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0: rising from the heart of the swamp, a beacon of truth is casting its light. From sea to shining sea, The Vince Show. Here's Vince Colonnaise.
1: All right, 844-484-3872, 844-4-THE-USA. That's the way to join us today, from coast to coast, from sea to shining sea. Memorial Day weekend 2026. I hope you have some good plans for the weekend. But in the midst of those plans, it's worth pausing for a moment, of course. The whole point of Memorial Day is to pause and reflect upon the sacrifices of the men and women who have helped to make this country what it is and to help it endure. It really is such an important moment, a federal holiday, of course, but an important moment each year to think about all the important sacrifices that have come during our 250 years of existence. And to help me commemorate Memorial Day today, I want to bring in my favorite veteran. This would be my father, Vincent Colonnaise Sr., Major General Colonnaise, United States Marine Corps. 36 years in the Corps. Dad, good to have you back on the show, sir. Thank you.
2: Yeah, no, it's an honor to be on to talk about this subject.
1: You've had a lot of deployments, places like Kuwait, Afghanistan, Iraq, through the years. And in the process, you've led young men and women in combat. How much as a leader do you think about the lives that are on the line as you go off into these wars?
2: I mean, I think that every leader feels that burden on them, thinking about the young men and women, knowing that they have to, you know, the leader has to do their best, set the conditions for the success of the mission, and hopefully bring people back, whether it's the training up to it or the actual execution of the mission at the time. So I think it weighs on every leader, and very much so.
1: What does Memorial Day mean to you?
2: I think it's a mixed bag. I mean, Memorial Day for everybody. I think anybody who served in the military thinks this way, and any military family like you've been a part of. You know, your brother was wounded in Afghanistan. There's a lot of emotion when you think about the past and the service. So the casualties, I think about those that, like, I firsthand, you know, was they were for, you know, when I was forward and the units I was with that we had casualties. I think, you know, and you know this, when I was with 24th MEU, we've had probably the most casualties there. The MEU itself within the different attachments had over 34 killed and like close to 250 or something wounded. I forget the exact number. And we had memorial service forward. As soon as that individual would be killed, you would have a kind of to close it out, move forward, hey, get back on the mission, whatever unit it was. But the thing that really is in the back of my mind is those funerals that we would attend back here if we weren't forward deployed and we had members of our unit that were killed. I tell you, the young, they're young. Everybody's young in the military, even the leaders. And you go to these funeral services and you see a 22-year-old and the grandparents, the parents, the siblings, the brothers, you know, the mother, father, the wife, maybe children. You see the emotion, the heartache. And that's what, to me, Memorial Day really means, is remembering the Gold Star families and the pain that exists throughout the family. You know, one person killed, they say, you know, 20 people directly impacted by that. So that's kind of when I think about Memorial Day, I think about that, and I think about the pain that's continuing for these family members that are still alive.
1: Yeah, it's a heavy thing. It's a heavy thing. And what I've noticed, at least for among people who recognize the value of the Gold Star families, it's got to be interesting to navigate life after that moment, because you know, everywhere you go, if I can encounter somebody who's in a Gold Star family, it's constantly, as you are interacting with them, it's constantly with this thought in your mind. You're like, you lost a loved one in service to our country, and I imagine at some points they don't want to be, you know, wallowing in their misery. They just want to lead a normal life, but forever there's this thing that they're associated with, which is the loss of their loved one in the service of our country.
2: Yeah, I mean, I don't want to speak to them because I'm sure everybody's different, but I think one thing that when I did speak to Gold Star families, is they don't want to lose the memory. They don't want to not, they like speaking about that young man or woman or, you know, and what yeah. they meant, what that meant to the family. So they want to keep the memory alive. And I think the other thing that they have to, I would imagine, go through is the what ifs. Hey, he'd be, you know, I'm thinking about in 2004 when the surgery's going, that's what, you know, I want to do math on, you know, a long time ago, right? And if the kid was 18 and now it's 20, you know, 4 years or 22 years or whatever.
1: Right.
2: And they say, okay, he'd be married. He would have children. You know, he'd be
1: 40.
2: He'd be Yeah. So I think the what ifs have to continually happen in their lives. And the remembrance of go ahead.
1: Yeah. How much in the military, I know that, you know, just growing up in a Marine Corps family and the importance of, at least in our house, the Marine Corps history. And I know that everybody in the Marine Corps, that you spend quite a bit of time thinking about the Marines that had gone before you. How much does sacrifice, these types of ultimate sacrifices, that our American war dead, how much does that factor into the minds of members of the military? Do they think about our nation's history? Is that kind of an ever-present conversation?
2: It definitely is when you go in, and it definitely, I mean, you've been there, whether it's a Paris Island or when you graduate your boot camp, whatever service you're in. I mean, that's heavily on your minds. I think during combat, it's more about the guy or gal next to you. It's about, you know, just worrying about accomplishing the mission and getting home safely. It's not so much, it's, I don't want to say short term, but it's the immediate term
1: sure.
2: goals
1: yes.
2: that they're thinking about. You know, a lot of people want to get it done, you know, get the mission done and get out of there. And hopefully
1: that's a lot of responsibility. That's a tremendous amount of responsibility to entrust to very young leaders, as you were describing.
2: Yeah. I think the nation would be shocked if, especially the Marine Corps is very young. It's organized. Young corporal that's on patrol or on at a post or has or doing a, you know, some encounter with the locals or the enemy or whatever, the responsibility that's on the backs of these young men and women that are out there is actually incredible what we you know we put on their backs and the decisions they make. It weighs heavily on them.
1: Do you get the impression that America's leaders are aware of the currency that they spend in our wars? In other words, do they appreciate the lives that are on the line to the extent that they should?
2: I don't think so. I think people, you know, maybe believe they do, but unless they personally connected to that, a family member who's forward deployed or family member that gets wounded or killed, it's they're far from I think reality and understanding yeah. it, and the decisions of putting somebody in harm's way is more than hey we you know than a football game. I think they lose the personal touch.
1: Yeah, I'm always amazed at the numbers. If you drill down, I don't have the percentages in front of me, but it's a very small percentage of even in the public who are either directly related to or know someone or serve themselves. It still remains a small percentage of our country because we've got an all volunteer force and they come from all over the country. They're really incredible young men and women. But sometimes it does feel like that the public and certainly our leaders are very disconnected from the sacrifices that these young men and women are making.
2: Yeah, I mean, I agree with you. Even at my age now, when I run into people and they, you know, ask me about the military, It's hard to even discuss it because they have no understanding of the life or the challenges that these young men and women, I mean, they want to understand, but they don't understand because they haven't experienced it or lived it. And it's more just like a movie to them or a TV show.
1: Yeah, it's remarkable. All right. Well, I appreciate. Is there any final thoughts you want to share with us? I'm talking so people know if you just joined us, this is my father. This is Major General Colin Ice. Any final thoughts you want to share with us as we head into Memorial Day weekend and how you think the average American should spend it?
2: Yeah, well, I mean, there's so much great about this nation. And, you know, one thing that sticks in my head is when foreign militaries would come at the very senior level, come and visit us. And when I was up in D.C. and they would see Arlington and the different war memorials and things, they turn to me and others, and they would say, "You honor your past better than any other country in the world." So, as many falses that we have and criticisms that we have, this country does honor the ones that went before and gave the ultimate sacrifice. So, I think it's a great country, and it's more glass more half full than half empty for whatever criticisms I might have or others might have.
1: Yeah, no, it's right. That's right. And we are pausing this weekend to commemorate the great people who have gone before us.

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0: We are getting breaking news that the director of national intelligence, Tulsi Gabbard, has submitted her resignation to the president of the United States today during a meeting in the Oval Office. Fox News reporting that she is resigning. And the reason is because her husband is going through a battle with, quote, an extremely rare form of bone cancer. Man. Put Tulsi Gabbard and her husband in your prayers tonight. Tulsi Gabbard notifying the president. Her last day as the director of national intelligence is expected June 30th, just over a month from now. Fox News Digital exclusively obtained her formal resignation letter, in which Gabbard says she is deeply grateful for the trust you placed in me and for the opportunity to lead the office of the director of national intelligence for the last year and a half, writing, quote, unfortunately, I must submit my resignation, effective June 30th. My husband, Abraham, has recently been diagnosed with an extremely rare form of bone cancer. He faces major challenges in the coming weeks and months, she said. At this time, I must step away from public service to be by his side and fully support him through this battle. She writes further that Abraham has been my rock through our 11 years of marriage, standing steadfast through my deployment to East Africa on a joint special operations mission, multiple political campaigns, and now my service in this role. His strength and love have sustained me through every challenge. I cannot in good conscience ask him to face this fight alone while I continue in this demanding and time-consuming position. Yet, one would think that sitting atop the entirety of the intelligence community would be immensely demanding on your time. Gabbard says that she has made, quote, significant progress at the ODNI, advancing unprecedented transparency and restoring integrity to the intelligence community. But she recognizes, quote, there is still important work to be done. I am fully committed to ensuring a smooth and thorough transition over the coming weeks so that you and your team experience no disruption in leadership or momentum. Thank you for your understanding during this deeply personal and difficult time for our family. She finishes with saying that she's forever grateful to the president and to the American people for the profound honor of serving our nation as DNI. You know, Tulsi Gabbard is a fascinating figure. She is a part of a roster of people, former Democrats, who have joined the Trump administration because they believed in the value of this mission. They believed in this president, and they answered the call to serve when he made that phone call, said, would you be in my administration? There was Tulsi Gabbard to be the director of national intelligence. There was also, of course, RFK Jr. to be the head of HHS. Again, former Democrat, the guy who's now working very proudly alongside the president on the issues of health. But in Tulsi's case, you know, one thing, Jim, that I dwell upon from her time in office is her role in trying to get to the bottom of election rigging, election fraud in the United States. Remember, the media made a massive, massive deal out of the fact that she was right there as the FBI raided those election offices in Fulton County in Georgia. And right there was Tulsi Gabbard. And that, of course, led a lot of us to say, what is going on here? You've got the director of national intelligence there. That's much bigger than a simple criminal investigation. Something else is going on here, which is interesting. And remember, she was on these televised cabinet meetings where she would reveal that there are concerns with election machines. Remember that early in the administration? She said there are concerns, real intelligence concerns, about the way some of these election machines have been used in the United States. And she's stayed on that. And so whoever takes this position, I do say a prayer in addition to the most importantly for the prayers of for health for her husband and for that family. Also, I just pray that whoever comes into that job comes in and appreciates the fact that they will have a massive pile of work that's underway already that needs to be seen through to completion, that Tulsi Gabbard has already started in this office, because the American people desperately need election integrity. And she made that a part of her mission. Boy, the left hated her. Talk about election rigging. You know, Hillary Clinton, she reserved this accusation of Russian influence for two people in particular, Donald Trump and Tulsi Gabbard. Remember that? Remember Hillary accusing Tulsi Gabbard of being some sort of Russian agent? Meanwhile, Tulsi Gabbard is the one person between the two of those women who actually has served her country honorably, who has something to be proud of, who has served her nation so well up until this very day, and is going on to the next honorable fight to look after her husband as he fights bone cancer. Godspeed to Tulsi Gabbard. She's given us another month staying in, serving. More ahead on The Vince Show.
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8: With SRN News, I'm Ron Taylor. A fire and explosion at a Staten Island shipyard has killed one person and injured more than 30. Among those injured is a fire marshal in critical condition and a firefighter in serious condition. The FDNY originally posting the incident around 3:30 today after a call came in reporting two workers trapped in a confined space at the Richmond Terrace facility. Responding crews found a fire burning in the basement of a metal structure before a major explosion occurred roughly 50 minutes later as firefighters battled the blaze. Tulsi Gabbard has resigned as President Trump's director of national intelligence, saying she needed to leave office as her husband battles cancer. She's the fourth cabinet member to depart during Trump's second term. In her resignation letter, which she posted on social media, Gabbard said she told the president she would leave her job June 30th. Aaron Lucas will serve as acting director of national intelligence. This is SRN News.
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0: You know, yesterday on our program, we had a pretty epic takedown of Minnesota fraudsters. 15 different people subjected to arrest for $90 million in Medicaid fraud. $90 million. That seems like a small amount these days, but it was a massive bust by the Trump administration led by J.D. Vance's fraud force. Again, that's not their official name. That's what I call them. I like calling them fraud force. And Colin McDonald is the assistant attorney general at the Justice Department. Reports directly to J.D. Vance, and he's prosecuting all of these jerks and throwing them behind bars and hopefully throwing them out of the country if they're here illegally. Or if they're here and they're not American citizens, deport them, get rid of them. And if they are American citizens and we can denaturalize them and deport them, let's do that too. I want the ultimate consequences for hurting Americans as badly as these guys have. But yesterday in that big press conference, one moment really stood out to me, Jim. It's when Colin McDonald said that the federal government needed help in tracking down a fella called Muhammad Omar. Any relation? Is this one of Ilhan's brothers? Muhammad Omar yesterday tried to outrun law enforcement, and so he leapt from a fourth-story window down to the ground, and I think he broke his leg because they had video of the guy. Listen to cut five here. Here's the FBI and Colin McDonald asking for help, catching the fraudster who leapt down, broke his leg as the feds were in hot pursuit. Listen.
17: 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We need your help. 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
0: You know, I see your reaction, Jim, and I agree with you without hearing a word out of your mouth. If you can't spell the word call, don't bother. I guarantee.
18: The other pet peeve, don't with the www. Nobody, you don't have to do that anymore.
0: It's not required. No. It's funny. Yeah, so, this is Colin McDonald. That was the FBI guy. So here's the assistant attorney general who works for J.D. Vance. Saying this guy's name is Omar. You ready? Cut six. Listen.
19: The man in this video, he is a charged defendant named Muhammad Omar. Muhammad Omar is the man in this video. He is charged, one of the 15 defendants charged in the fraud cases that we have brought today. And I would encourage the public to help turn this man in to face justice for the fraud that he has perpetrated, and now to face the additional charges for seeking to flee from law enforcement and seeking to obstruct justice by virtue of his conduct today.
0: So the best part of the surveillance video that they released is this guy He's moving very gingerly and slowly. He's hopping on one foot. At one point, he falls over onto the pavement. And then he has to pick himself up, try to figure out a way to get one of his legs up. I think it was his left leg that he busted. It was his right leg that he's hopping on. And he hops out of camera. And I was thinking, as they were saying yesterday, you know, we need your help finding him. I don't think it's going to be that difficult. You know, if this guy's like, he's like Tigger, just like bouncing across the land. You'll see him. You'll recognize him. There he is. Boing, boing, boing. There's the guy. I found him. You call the feds. I think I found the guy. It actually took them no time at all. They found Muhammad Omar yesterday. They found Muhammad Omar yesterday, and it was a big announcement from Kash Patel that he was caught. They said after today's interagency press conference announcing those 15 public health care fraud indictments, Muhammad Omar has now been arrested. He's been charged with health care fraud involving a housing stabilization services company. Housing Stabilization Services Company, with fraudulent claims for services not provided and diverting the proceeds for personal benefit. In other words, he's a thief and a gimp. He's both now. And now he's in federal custody. So he's got that going for him. He had a very busy day yesterday. I'm trying to hop away from the FBI. Luckily, we caught him. There was also a daycare owner that got busted yesterday by the name of Fahima Agay Muhammad. There's another Muhammad. Listen to these. Hey, these are incredible Irish names, aren't they, Jim? So we got another Muhammad busted yesterday, charged Wednesday. This is a female. Fahima, the first name, charged Wednesday with wire fraud and conspiracy to defraud the United States. Prosecutors say that Muhammad was the CEO of Future Leaders Early Learning. Apparently, it was spelled correctly this time. A daycare in Minneapolis near George Floyd Square, St. George Floyd. Authorities say Muhammad enrolled the daycare into the federal child nutrition program through Feeding Our Future and falsely claimed to serve thousands of meals at her child care center. Now, if Muhammad was not feeding children, what was she doing with the money? Oh, she was stealing it. That's right. That's the answer. She was stealing the money, and she's been busted. And you know how they found her? You know how the public became very aware of her and how prosecutors became very aware of her? Nick Shirley. Nick Shirley featured her fake daycare in his video, showing off all of the fake daycare operations being run by Somalis in Minnesota, where he would knock. And what was the name of his son in those videos, Jim? Do you remember? It was like little Timmy or something.
18: Joey.
0: Little Joey. He wanted to get little Joey into the daycare centers. And he goes, hey, do you have room for little Joey? Could little Joey join you? My son, little Joey, would like to join your daycare. And then all of them seemed like they were allergic to money at that point. That was the only time they've ever pretended to be allergic to money. The rest of the time, they're stealing it. But when it comes to actually being gainfully employed, no, little Joey, no fit here. It wouldn't fit here. They're rejecting little Joey. Poor little Joey. The discrimination against, they assumed a lot about little Joey. I think they assumed his skin color or something, and they said he's not allowed here. Actually, they just didn't want any real kids to have to come there because there was no daycare. There was no daycare at all. They were just stealing the money. And now we're finding out the feds are cracking down on the very people that were in Nick Shirley's video. And in fact, they thanked Nick yesterday. Nick was one of the people that was in the room as they were announcing these prosecutions. And it was Dr. Oz, I think, who said, Nick, will you stand up, Nick? Stand up. Get a round of applause for Nick Shirley because of the work that he did. The guy spent his own money. You know, how much he paid for a camera. He paid for his camera glasses. He had those Meta glasses on, capturing some of the footage. And then he had to pay for security because the left wants to kill him for telling the truth. So, and of course his travel and his food, everything that you need to do this kind of reporting. But in the end, hopefully he didn't have to spend that much money, and he saved us a ton of money. What a public service. Nick Shirley did great. And now we're prosecuting these people. The Quality Learning Center, the Future Leaders Early Learning Center, getting busted here. Please keep this going. Please keep this going. This is wonderful to see. J.D. Vance actually released a video last night. As I was gathering my notes on the day's affairs, Jim, J.D. Vance very helpfully released a great video summarizing the wins of the day. Here's J.D. Vance last night in a very well-shot video. Did you notice the quality of the video that the White House is producing these days? President Trump has really, really increased the quality of these White House videos. Here's J.D. Vance, cut 7.
20: Just like all of you, I was shocked last December when I watched Nick Shirley's bombshell investigation of migrant fraud in Minnesota, which called attention to the now infamous Quality Learning Center instead of learning and other schemes across that state. This morning, the ringleader of the $250 million Feeding Our Future fraud scheme in Minnesota was sentenced in federal court to over 40 years in prison, bringing justice to the countless school children and families she had scammed. And on top of that, today, federal law enforcement launched a massive raid in Minneapolis. Across the city, agents have arrested 15 people for suspected fraud that amounted to $90 million. This includes two of the largest Medicaid fraud cases in Minnesota history, as well as the largest autism fraud scheme ever charged by the U.S. federal government. With this action, we're bringing justice to some of America's most vulnerable citizens and justice to the American taxpayer. In 2018, Minnesota tried to provide housing services for the homeless. They estimated that the cost of the program would be $2.5 million a year. By 2024, the program had exploded to $104 million annually, and almost all of it, was because of fraud.
0: Stolen.
20: As a result, the state had to shut down the program and can no longer provide those services to Americans in need. So we've got homeless veterans sleeping on the streets because fraudsters got rich.
0: So if these guys are stealing, fraudsters in the United States, if they're stealing hundreds of billions of dollars a year in things like Medicare, Medicaid spending. Let's just say it's $100 billion just to go through this thought experiment. You know what they're really stealing? I mean, they're stealing, of course, your money. The money that's in your paycheck. They're also stealing your time. Think about it. Every hour you work, you're working for more pay, right? And what happens? What happens if all that money that you're paying to the federal government, a bunch of it's being stolen? How many hours of your life have you worked for that money to be stolen from you? How many hours will you have to work in order to make up for all the money that's been stolen from you by these fraudsters? They're hurting each of us directly. If you're a federal taxpayer in this country, they're hurting you. They're hurting the people who should be receiving these benefits but are not because the money is being stolen. This behavior is vile. And real consequences should come to these people. Thank God that they're on it. Then thank God for Nick Shirley again. I really appreciate what he did. He's not alone. But boy, he's been one of the leading guys, leading independent journalists to expose all of this. You know how much thanks he gets? Remember when CNN attacked him? Remember when CNN treated Nick Shirley like crap for doing what CNN should have been doing? Listen to this.
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21: We reached out to several of the daycares featured in the now viral video. Only one daycare facility answered and said they are a legitimate business.
22: Have you seen the videos, you know, purporting that some of these daycares don't have kids inside?
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23: You know, we have talked about fraud. We have gotten stories. We've tried to push this forward every way that we can.
21: At the daycare where Shirley showed back up, a stream of children walk inside.
24: You're saying that this is a fraudulent daycare. 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
25: Yes. 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
25: they're
26: that?
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21: A viral video, disputed claims, and their full fallout remains to be seen.
0: CNN stands for Crush the Nation's News. That's what they decided was the story. So Nick Shirley exposes all of this fraud. I mean, you don't even have to watch the whole Nick Shirley video. You know how sometimes people release these videos, they're like an hour long, it takes forever for them to finally get to the point. You're like, get to the point. Would you please just show me? The whole video, you could have watched any part of the Nick Shirley video. Every 30 seconds was a new horrific thing, a new indignity, a new insult to the American taxpayer. CNN watched that video and they thought to themselves, how can we keep the fraud going? God bless Nick. I'm glad to see him getting some credit yesterday. He deserves a lot of it. More ahead on The Vince Show.
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29: 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I promise to feel the news at you. I realized pretty soon in this job that our job over here was different. We were here to feel the news with you. And I don't know about you, but I sure have felt it.
0: How many many millions of dollars did they burn on that show every night?
6: Losing $40 million a year.
0: Were they really losing $40 million a year?
6: Allegedly.
0: It was a loss leader for CBS, you know? That's how they get you in the door. That's, you know, a loss leader is supposed to get you in the door. It's like why a supermarket will sell something at a loss, like one particular product everybody's crazy about, and then they buy the other stuff. That's what a loss leader is. How was Stephen Colbert a loss leader? Like, who was going to CBS for... Nobody. You saw the ratings. It was terrible. He made a joke at his own expense last night, apparently, about that. Because they were riffing about it, and he said something to the effect of Paul McCartney was there or something. Oh, no, it was Neil deGrasse Tyson. Okay. My mind, the way my mind works. Neil deGrasse Tyson's a very annoying person. You ever notice how annoying that guy is? He's the single most annoying television scientist ever. I have this thought about Neil deGrasse Tyson. If they sent him back in time, if we sent Neil deGrasse Tyson back in time, we got a time machine, we send him back in time to teach the people of the past the ways of the future, would they kill him for being a wizard or would they kill him for being annoying? The world may never know. but anyway, they made a joke on the show last night about the number one rated show in comedy at that hour. And even Colbert was like, you mean Gutfeld? Yeah. It's Gutfeld. Gutfeld's number one. I don't know. Jim, you got me on Colbert. I wasn't even going to talk about it. I didn't even see it. I was watching a couple of the clips this morning.
6: I can play it for you next.
0: Okay, you can play it for me next. We have some other business to get to, though, which is Blackout Coffee. 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
0: All right, so, yeah, so Colbert's leaving. And they made a joke about how he doesn't even have ratings. Is that what happened, Jim? Okay.
6: Yes.
0: Let's hear it. Jim, I think Jim's, are you arm wrestling with your computer? He is. Who's winning? The computer. The computer's winning. Yeah. But anyway, Colbert on the way out. That's the end? Is that the end of the Ed Sullivan Theater?
6: Apparently so.
0: You know, they bring Paul McCartney in because, you know, I guess part of that is like, remember when the Beatles arrived in America in the Ed Sullivan Theater? And that was, see, Paul McCartney's back. Hey, something worth looking at in the Ed Sullivan Theater again. And that's the end. It's sad, you know, the reason why these shows are ending the way they're ending is not because of Trump. Trump derangement syndrome, maybe, but it's not because of President Trump. Donald Trump didn't shut the lights off on that show. That's not what happened. What happened was you stopped being funny. You just abandoned humor and you just became an emotionally incontinent whack job. And it's not just Colbert, it's Jimmy Kimmel, it's all a bunch of them. They betrayed the format. That's what happened. Now, they will chalk it up. Many of these guys will chalk it up just to the changing nature of media consumption. And it's far more diffuse now. There's so many more channels. You can go to the internet. There's a million other places to go. Everyone's not watching. You know, viewing habits have changed. That's all true. All of those things are totally true. But fundamentally, if you have a product worth viewing or listening to, people will seek it out to view it and listen to it. You just betrayed the format. When you became a struggle session for left-wing nonsense, the audience left, and they never came back. And then CBS at some point figured out, we're blowing $40 million a year on this? Yeah, we can stop doing that now. A lot more ahead on The Vince Show. Memorial Day weekend coming up. We've got some things to talk about.
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18: News this hour from Town Hall. I'm Ron Taylor. President Trump was in New York State at a campaign event with Republican Congressman Mike Lawler last evening. President Trump says Congressman Lawler pushed hard for boosting the deduction for state and local taxes known as SALT.
19: Mike Lawler's fantastic. He's fantastic. He is a fantastic. I call him Mr. SALT. He didn't stop. He wouldn't stop. He was driving us crazy. We have to get SALT. We have to get SALT back. And he got it back. And he's a terrific guy, and you're lucky to have him.
18: Lawler, who's up for re-election, said he would embrace President Trump to energize Republican voters. The White House aims to spotlight Trump's economic achievements. The human smuggling case in Tennessee involving Kilmer Abrego Garcia has been dismissed.
30: Abrego Garcia was mistakenly deported to El Salvador last year. It became an embarrassment for the Trump administration when the order was given to return Abrego Garcia to the U.S. He claimed the administration was vindictive, and the federal judge agreed. Abrego Garcia is a Salvadoran citizen with an American wife and child who has lived in Maryland for years. But he immigrated to the U.S. illegally as a teenager. The Justice Department vowed to appeal, calling the judge's order wrong and dangerous. I'm Ed Donahue.
18: A fire and explosion at a Staten Island shipyard has killed one person and injured more than 30. Among those injured is a fire marshal in critical condition and a firefighter in serious condition. The New York Fire Department, FDNY, originally responding to the incident around 3:30 Friday afternoon. The Trump administration announcing it's sending 5,000 more troops to Poland, a reversal of an earlier order withdrawing 5,000 troops to Europe. Swedish Foreign Minister Maria Malmer-Stoenergard says Europe and Sweden must be able to rely on their own military strength after the announcement. News and analysis found at townhall.com.
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18: President Trump is touting what he calls a major jobs milestone.
1: President Trump says 100% of net new jobs since 2025 have been created in the private sector as his administration seeks to root out unnecessary bureaucrats within the federal government. Speaking at the swearing-in of Kevin Warsh as the new Federal Reserve Chair, Mr. Trump said the administration cut excess government positions, adding that many former federal workers are now earning significantly more in private industry. John Scott reporting.
18: A 911 call obtained by the Associated Press reveals NASCAR driver Kyle Busch experienced shortness of breath, felt overheated, and was coughing up blood the day he died, before he died, at the age of 41. Busch was hospitalized with a severe illness 3 days before he was to compete in the Coca-Cola 600. He became unresponsive while testing in a Chevrolet racing simulator in Concord on Wednesday. More news at townhall.com. Stocks ended the week on a strong note.
2: The split between Wall Street and most U.S. households keeps growing wider. The S&P 500 rose 0.4% Friday. The Dow added 294 points. That's about 0.6%. The Nasdaq Composite rose 0.2%. Ross Stores, Workday, and Zoom Communications helped drive the market higher after reporting stronger profits than Wall Street expected. The gains for stocks came even as a survey showed that sentiment among households fell to a record low. The survey from the University of Michigan cited worries about inflation and high oil prices caused by the war with Iran. Seth Sutel, New York.
18: SpaceX has launched its biggest, most powerful Starship yet. The rocket blasted off from the southern tip of Texas Friday, carrying 20 mock Starlink satellites on a test flight extending halfway around the world. It's the 12th test flight that Elon Musk is building to get people to Mars one day. More on these stories at townhall.com.
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3: 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Rising from the heart of the swamp, a beacon of truth is casting its light. From sea to shining sea, The Vince Show. Here's Vince Colonnais.
0: All right, 844-484-3872, 844-4-THE-USA. That's the way to join us today. From coast to coast, from sea to shining sea. Memorial Day weekend 2026, a chance to pause and think about all of those great heroes who have gone before us, who have paid the ultimate sacrifice for our country. I think this is such an important time each and every year. And to help me reflect on Memorial Day weekend, I want to bring in a good friend and somebody who's working very hard for the families of veterans and Gold Star families in particular this weekend we're thinking about quite a bit. We're joined now by Adam Kincaid. Adam Kincaid is with a great project called Operation Raise the Roof. And Adam, thank you so much for joining me today, brother. Good to have you on the show.
5: Vince, thanks, my friend. Yeah, great to be here.
0: Now, so people know a little bit more here. Adam, you have been in the roofing business for some time now, haven't you?
4: Yeah, so our family's been doing this for over 20 years or so. Kind of how Operation Raise the Roof started. We're a nonprofit organization focused on keeping our veterans and their families and Gold Star families covered under the roofs of the home they cherish.
0: Yes.
4: We donate completely free roofs, and it's one of the most important things, of course, water, food, and shelter.
0: Yes, that's right. So you went from the roofing business to this great roofing charity. You decided, well, why don't we give back? And that comes in no small part from your father's service in Vietnam, the great Al Absolutely. Kincaid, Vietnam veteran. And as a family, you decided, you know what we want to do? We want to take care of these men and women.
4: Yeah, so you know Dad's story. 68 and 69, Vietnam, Fleet Marine Force, Navy corpsman. He's healing and mending his brothers and sisters in combat. Then growing up, my mom actually ran the United Way in Southern Maryland. So I've been kind of in the realm of volunteering, et cetera, for my whole life. About 10 years ago, we started a program with our company Valor called Operation Raise the Roof. And in 2022, it got wings, formed a nonprofit 501c3. Yes. And since then, we've donated over 30 builds, actually two this week, believe it or not. I don't even know if you know about those before this next event coming up on the 29th.
0: I didn't realize it was two. This has been the pattern, so people know. First of all, they asked me, and I'm very grateful to be on their board of advisors because I really support the mission of this team that you have together. And what they do is, or what is the way it's worked in the past, is every quarter you would find a deserving military veteran. And we're not talking, you know, some senior officer with an immense pension who's, you know, doing really well and became a military contractor and is making bank after service.
4: Right.
0: Now we're talking, you know, guys who need roofs, like people who might be struggling a little bit to afford getting a new roof on the house, desperately need it. And you find these Gold Star families and these veterans, and you just put a roof on the house. I mean, I don't know if I could be any more direct than that. You're just putting a roof on the house. And the nice thing is each quarter, and we all show up together. I've been to a bunch of these. And then you go and you just see these families, and they're so thankful. Their eyes are filled with tears. So grateful they've got a new roof. You get the local fire department out there. The police show up. You put a big American flag up. Somebody brings barbecue. It's a party to celebrate these great veterans.
4: Yeah, it is. I mean, you've been to several. A couple really important ones come to mind. Private Carl Knight, he was a World War II veteran. He was actually bedridden when we presented him to let him know that he was going to receive a free roof. And for him, it was kind of like you could almost see it in his eyes. It was kind of like the last thing he wanted to take care of before he, you know, knew what was going to happen soon. And he actually passed away prior to the actual roof donation, the work being done. But it was kind of his last effort, or the last thing that needed to be taken care of for his family to keep them warm and dry and secure.
0: Yeah. Now you have, tell me about how many of these projects you've been able to do. Give me some of the numbers here so far, Adam, in terms of these roof donations for Gold Star families and veterans.
4: Yeah, so including the two that we've done this last week completed one actually yesterday for Vietnam veteran, Army veteran, Jack Farley. He was in 68-69. He actually joined right after Tet Offensive, right before Saigon in 68. And then we actually completed one along with our friends with Habitat for Humanity a couple weeks ago for a 1990s Army Ranger combat veteran, Michael Biddle. So we've done now, over 34 bills. I believe we're at 34, 35 nationwide. We've been down, we've been to the Carolinas, of course, all over the East Coast. We have requests nationwide, and we're currently working on a deployment plan to handle those. But roughly $750,000, and, you know, an average roof now is close to 20 grand, Vince. It's since COVID and the material costs and all this other inflation stuff we know about and you talk about.
0: Yes.
4: Roofing's expensive, and it's not something that everybody can afford, especially our older military, and oftentimes they're living on Social Security, some VA disability, which obviously should be a lot more than it is. So we're happy to help where we can, and we want to do more.
0: Does that mean when you say you're looking for partners, you have roofing companies you're working with across the country to fulfill some of these projects? Is that how it's working?
4: Absolutely. One of our good buddies and a great four-star partner, QXO, they're a leading publicly traded building product supplier. And they've been absolutely integral in connecting us with some of their customers and partners on top of monetary donations, which, of course, is so important. But we have a great network, and we're able to support, obviously, you know, the funds are the part that's holding us back. But with your help and your listeners' great support, we've seen a lot of support from your listeners here recently, and we really appreciate that. So we think that we're heading in the right direction.
0: You were telling me, I just offline here before we had Adam join the show. So this morning on the Vince podcast, which everyone, of course, should be listening to as well, I mentioned this at the tail end of the program that you'd be joining me today. We could talk about Operation Raise the Roof. And that great audience, apparently, Adam, immediately started contributing to put roofs over the heads of veterans and Gold Star families. And that's another point of emphasis here, these Gold Star families, a big one.
4: Yeah, absolutely. Gold Star families, you know, they're the families of our military members who've made the ultimate sacrifice. We work a lot with our Gold Star mothers, especially. Those are some of the, you've been to a couple of those events. I mean, those events are the ones that, all of them are incredibly meaningful, but they really tug on heartstrings. You know, the moms show up in all white. It's really cool. It's actually powerful. You know, it's celebratory. It's a really fun way to celebrate, remember, honor, and especially Memorial Day weekend, man. You know that, like you just mentioned, it's so important to remember what Memorial Day is actually about. You know, it's not barbecues and drinking beers. You know, we have a responsibility to remember those who have sacrificed and given us the freedom that we have. And Gold Star families do, you know, they're, of course, if you see any Gold Star families, Gold Star moms, Gold Star members this weekend, make sure to reach out to them and let them know how important it is for them to be remembered and never forget their family members.
0: It's an emotional thing. It's such an emotional thing. And one of the beautiful things about your operation, Adam, again, this is it's opraisetheroof.org, opraisetheroof.org, if you want to help these guys out. You've got a lot of veterans you work with. These guys are a bunch of them who've been forward deployed. They've been at war. Yeah. They've come back, and now they're serving here in the United States. They're putting roofs over the heads of their fellow service member or the Gold Star families. The whole thing is just deeply emotional to me.
4: Yeah, I appreciate it, man. And you know, you and I are both kind of military brats, right? Had the honor of your father attending a couple events, and I think for us, outside looking in, it just feels like a meaningful purpose and something that has to happen, offering opportunity to anybody who is willing to potentially give it all. So that's what we do. And, you know, our military members really do bring a unique set of skills, you know, not to sound like Liam Neeson from Taken, but I'll use that line. They do have a unique set of skills, you know. I mean, there's really things that I experience. Yeah, there's things that I get to experience working with these guys that lots of business leaders don't get to, and there's a certain amount of faith that they instill that the processes are going to be followed and deadlines are going to be hit. You know, that's always nice.
0: All right. Well, as you mentioned already, Adam, you've over 32 roofs donated now, over $760,000 in donations so far. I just wanted, are you ready to take this to the next level? Because I think that the plan is today we're going to help you do that in a big way. All right.
4: Absolutely, man. Absolutely. And you've already shown to be a great supporter. And I really thank you for that and all of your listeners. We're ready. You know, it's just a matter of the donations. And I believe that they will follow.
0: Amen. Yeah, yes, they will. Opraisetheroof.org. Opraisetheroof.org. This is, I mean, I don't know if it could get any more literal. You're literally covering America's veterans. We've got them covered. We're putting roofs over the heads of these great veterans and these Gold Star families. Adam, for you, your father, just your whole operation, thank you. God bless you, and have a very blessed Memorial Day, sir.
4: You too, buddy. Appreciate you. See you soon.
0: See you soon. More ahead on The Vince Show.
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0: turn it up so all the liberals around you finally hear some common sense. 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
0: As I mentioned to you this past hour, Tulsi Gabbard, the director of national intelligence, has issued her resignation. She told the president of the United States today, reportedly in the Oval Office. She wrote a letter that the president has since shared on social media. By the way, Jim, it's signed "With Love and Aloha, Tulsi Gabbard." Always like that. Always like that about Tulsi. Very charming. In fact, I remember if my memory serves correctly, I've seen videos of Tulsi and her husband Abraham playing a ukulele and singing Hawaiian music together. It seems like a really sweet relationship. And her resignation is because he is suffering from apparently a rare form of bone cancer, she discloses, and that he faces major challenges in the coming weeks and months. This job is just way too demanding for her to keep doing it and to attend to her husband in what is going to be a difficult time for both of them. So she's going to step down at the end of June, June 30th. She's allowing a little bit of time here for a transition period, but she says that resignation is effective June 30th so she can look after her dear husband. The president posting to Truth Social about this, quote, "Unfortunately, after having done a great job, Tulsi Gabbard will be leaving the administration on June 30th. Her wonderful husband, Abraham," what a great name, by the way, great biblical name, her wonderful husband, Abraham, has been recently diagnosed with a rare form of bone cancer, and she rightfully wants to be with him, bringing him back to good health as they currently fight a tough battle together. "I have no doubt he will soon be better than ever. Tulsi has done an incredible job, and we will miss her." Her highly respected principal deputy director of national intelligence, Aaron Lucas, will serve as the acting director of national intelligence, President Donald J. Trump. President really grateful for her. You know, I do wonder, Jim, I'm getting email already. There's people emailing me about this bone cancer thing saying, Vince, bone cancer, we've dealt with this. There's these novel treatments. There's also, everyone's very concerned about this announcement that Tulsi has made. And I'm going to make an assumption here that the people around the president, to include the president himself, are very much thinking about this. What can we do? Is there anything we can do to help Abraham out, Tulsi's husband? What is possible here? You think about, we've got RFK Jr. as the Secretary of Health and Human Services. There's no question. That's a guy who really, really thinks every single day about how do we make people healthy? How do we help them navigate out of their illnesses? So my guess is, given I think those two are pretty close, that RFK Jr. is very, very concerned about this. I wouldn't be surprised if Marty McCary continues to be very concerned about this. That man has a generous heart. I know he's just left as the head of the FDA, but there's no question that's the kind of guy who's thinking about this. What can we do? And of course, and the president himself, a guy who has through the years paused and helped so many struggling people, often without any fanfare whatsoever. We would find out years later that he had made some massive donation to somebody's health cause or to help them out in their moment of need. And the president, we've already heard stories this administration getting medical experts involved to help struggling people with things like these awful cancers. So my guess is that there's plenty of people who really care about Tulsi Gabbard and her husband who are mobilizing right now to see what they can do to help her out as she stays in. She's staying in for this transition period. But again, Aaron Lucas, a lot of questions also coming in. Who's going to take the job next? Because that really does matter. For the moment, according to the president, it's going to be this guy, Aaron Lucas, who is right now the principal deputy director there and will serve as the acting director of national intelligence in the interim. We'll see. This is a Senate-confirmed position. The director.
3: So not Rubio.
0: Well, could be. I'm telling you, I think it is funny how many jobs Rubio has, but something's got to give. He can't do that many jobs. No human being can do that many jobs. I know he's got them all, but like, how much time could he possibly be spending at the State Department when he's also the National Security Advisor, when he's also the National archivist when he's like running everything. He's running USAID. The guy's got every job on planet Earth. You can't be everywhere. You cannot be everywhere. So much more ahead on The Vince Show, including whatever other breaking news comes to us ahead.
1: Vince Colonnais.
0: I want you to meet Candace. She's a young woman, unsure about the future of the life growing within her. But after seeing her baby on an ultrasound provided by Preborn, she had a change of heart.
2: The sonogram sealed the deal for me. My baby was like this tiny little spectrum of hope. And I saw his heart beating on the screen. And knowing that there's life growing inside, that sonogram changed my life. I went from just Candace to mom. Thank you to everybody that has given these gifts. You guys are giving more than money. You guys are giving love.
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4: With SR Alert, a fire and explosion at a Staten Island shipyard has killed one person and injured more than 30. Among those injured is a fire marshal in critical condition and a firefighter in serious condition. The FDNY originally posting the incident around 3:30 today after a call came in reporting two workers trapped in a confined space at the Richmond Terrace facility. Responding crews found a fire burning in the basement of a metal structure before a major explosion occurred roughly 50 minutes later as firefighters battled the blaze. Tulsi Gabbard has resigned as President Trump's Director of National Intelligence, saying she needed to leave office as her husband battles cancer. She's the fourth cabinet member to depart during Trump's second term. In her resignation letter, which she posted on social media, Gabbard said she told the president she would leave her job June 30th. Aaron Lucas will serve as acting director of national intelligence. This is SRN News.
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0: So all these Republicans who are losing their jobs because we're tired of their crap. President Trump has never been shy. Never been shy about calling out the people who are working against us. And that happened again today with Thomas Tillis, who the president was calling out earlier. And I'm noticing a phenomenon online and among these journalists who don't have editors stopping them from posting to social media, which is they think they're making a clever observation. There's a fellow called Jamie Dupree. He's a longtime congressional reporter. And he saw the post that President Trump made about Tom Tillis today, where the president called him weak and ineffective and talked about how the second it was clear that President Trump wasn't going to endorse Thom, that Thom decided to retire rather than get, you know, a primary endorsement or anything against him. He was like, no, I'm out. And he's just been a thorn. Thom the thorn has been a huge problem in the United States Senate. So the president pointed this out again today. And this guy, Jamie Dupree, posts, every time Trump goes after a Republican lawmaker like this, who is retiring or defeated, it makes it more likely that Tillis, Cassidy, Massidy et al. And others will find a way to retaliate against Trump in the months ahead. So the clever observation that this guy's making, clever in air quotes, is that this is a big mistake for President Trump to point this out. Because every time he does, it's going to blow up in his face because these people are going to upend his agenda. Now, first of all, these people haven't been doing anything to pass his agenda. So I don't even, it's not like, oh, they were so helpful before. Now they're not going to be helpful. But if the reaction to your well-deserved defeat is now you're going to spend the rest of your time in office sabotaging the American people, doesn't that just ratify President Trump's judgment to throw them out of office in the first place? In other words, every time one of these guys tries to like stage some petty, self-interested act of revenge, every time you see that, doesn't that just further prove President Trump's point that they were not in it for the right reasons to begin with? They're not there for you. They're not there for the good of the American people. They're there for their freaking egos. And so clean them out. All the better. In fact, I'd be a little bit sadder if they were fighting for you and doing well and President Trump had just ejected them. They're like, oh, crap, that guy turned out to be a good guy. President Trump got rid of him. He endorsed against him. He encouraged his voters, and they did. They got rid of the guy. Oh, that's too bad. No, that's not the circumstance here. All these guys are proving the president's point. And the media is really going to go with the story like, he should be careful. They've got nothing left to lose. They're going to hurt him. It's amazing. It's amazing how you can take a very important story and then turn it into something completely distorted. Distort it beyond recognition and turn it into attack against Trump. You know what I mean? Really, fundamentally, that's what this is. It's like, man, that Trump, he's such an idiot. He's going after these guys still. And they're really going to hurt him. No, I think the story is how terrible they were to begin with and how President Trump was right to eject them. The great clarifier of our time. You know, on this big anti-weaponization fund the Justice Department's doing, Thom Tillis is among the people who have been whining about this. Here he is doing another childlike tantrum in the last 24 hours. Here's Thom. Listen.
14: These people don't deserve restitution. Many of them deserve to be in prison. But this is, this is just stupid on stilts.
15: Do you think you have colleagues that share the same concerns that you're expressing?
14: Yeah, they do. They need to speak up. I mean, this is beyond the pale. This is not good for my colleagues. There's no one positive thing that could be spun out of this between now and November. This is bad policy, it's bad timing, and it's bad politics.
0: You know, the only thing I agree with Thom there is that those other people should speak up. The rest of them should speak up. 25 Republican senators reportedly. Now, I don't know if this is true or not, but according to one of the congressional outlets, sounds true. Sounds true-ish. 25 Republican senators apparently were raising holy hell yesterday in a meeting with Todd Blanche, screaming at him over all of this. How dare you take care of January 6 detainees? How dare you take care of parents who were tortured at school board meetings? How dare you take care of Christians who've been attacked for practicing their faith? How dare you take care of people who sat outside of abortion mills and sang church hymns? How dare you? That does not serve any corrupt purpose that we would normally be advancing. How dare you? They're screeching. They halted the entire business of the Congress on this basis yesterday. And all I want is their names. Give me their names. I want to know every last one of them. I have my suspicions. You can roll down the list. I'm sure it's a bunch of them who've already been kicked out of retiring. Cornyn or Thom or McConnell. You know, it takes a while to wind McConnell up. I don't know if he talked yesterday. They may have given him the microphone, but it maybe took like 15 minutes for him to finally start saying something. But you know, the usual suspects, I'm sure. But we're watching an all-out panic attack right now from these establishment figures. And I couldn't love it more. I could not love this more. It's just been super great to see. Now, it's, you know, of course, it's perilous. I talked today about this, like, you know, what's going to happen with the Senate? Are Republicans going to lose power in the Senate? And what comes of that if they do? Well, let's just game this out for a second. First of all of the establishment guys, if they're working against us, if they're not passing the Save America Act, it's their fault that they're losing their jobs. This is on them. So we can hold them accountable in this primary phase. Do I want to see Republicans lose the Senate? I absolutely do not. You and I have done a lot more to help them keep the Senate than they have done for themselves. That's just true. Because what we want is the Trump agenda to not just continue. We want it to grow by epic proportions. So I want to grow their numbers in the Senate. I want to have plenty of runway space to get the whole Trump agenda through. I wish we had a supermajority so we could get all of this legislation through, no problem whatsoever. But if the Senate's in peril, it's the Republican senators who are imperiling it. Now, if we keep the House and we lose the Senate, that forecloses impeachment. Can't impeach without the House. The House is where impeachments start. The Senate does convictions. Some of these Republican senators, Bill Cassidy comes to mind, voted to convict Donald Trump when the left would bring these stupid impeachments forward. So there's that. What can Democrats do with the Senate? Well, they would have control of the committees. They could launch endless investigations, endless subpoenas. They could try and really hamstring the Trump administration, what's left of it. They would do a lot of damage. They would figure out ways to do damage at the expense of the American people. I don't want to see that at all. the thing that brings me joy is that we're cleaning out the people who are working against us. But that does not mean I'm happy that this means we're going to have a very tough fight for the Senate this year. I'm not happy about that at all. In fact, the whole reason I'm talking about this is because I'd like to avoid that fate. All you had to do was pass the Save America Act. That's it. If you had done that, you know how nice this would be right now? The president wouldn't be barking at these guys. He'd be elated. He'd be celebrating them. They couldn't even do that. They didn't even try. They didn't even try. John Thune said, I don't have the votes. What do you mean you don't have the votes? How hard did you work for them? He never gave us a report on that. How about you take it to the floor? Mike Lee said you could take it to the floor. You just start the debate. They never did. They never did. They did a show. They brought some people to the floor to give speeches, but that was not invoking the speaking filibuster. It was not trying to bring this to a final vote and forcing Democrats, forcing Cory Booker, forcing every last one of these idiots to stand up, attempt to give two speeches to stop it. It's just an endless parade of excuses for why they can't do the work that we need them to do. And so we're going to get rid of you. Does John Thune have any rationale for why he should continue to be the leader of the Republican Senate? Is there any justification for why that guy should continue to have that job when he can't even get the guys to fund Border Patrol and ICE by a simple majority vote? No, thank you. No, and as Jim's looking for a gap in my never-ending barrage of words, no. What's the rationale for that? I don't get it. Look, we replaced McConnell. And Thune was supposed to be the compromise guy. Like, okay, everybody kind of likes him. You can tell Trump likes him. You can tell. There's a reason President Trump has held his fire. But I am really tired of waiting for President Trump to unload on him, too, aren't you? Don't you want to see the Truth Social post to end all Truth Social posts?
16: Yes!
0: Yes! It's time. Come on, Mr. President. Maybe after he settles up in Iran. We'll deal with the Iranian regime first. And their gay deformed supreme leader. And then we will get to John Thune. Because this can't continue at all. And the president today, you know, is hitting the Save America Act again. Let me talk about Iran with you for a moment. Iran, this week, we've heard from the president a couple times on this issue. He did say that we are at what appears to be a binary point. There's a fork in the road that's arriving this week, and it looks like it's arriving this weekend. And the key is, do we get a deal with the Iranians? Do we have a massive breakthrough? And remember, what does the president want? Denuclearize. Everything else is negotiable. You get rid of those nukes, though. That's the mandate. And in fact, I told you earlier this week, there was a Reuters report claims that the Iranians said that their red line is... Well, we've got to keep the enriched uranium, but everything else is on the table. I'm like, well, that's not going to work, is it? That's not going to work. What's President Trump's red line? Get rid of the uranium. What's the Iranian red line, reportedly? Keep the uranium. Yeah, that's not going to work. More of you are going to die if that's your position. So maybe step back from that position, psycho Iranian regime. It turns out, though, the White House said that that was a false report, that Reuters report was untrue. That the negotiations are very real. And the president has sounded as optimistic as we've heard him this week, that they have a very real negotiation underway. Now, say your prayers that they can stick the landing. You want this to be right. You want this to be great. And the president undoubtedly is pursuing an endgame where they don't have any nuclear material at all. We get rid of all of it. But the other option is this could lean towards military strikes again. The United States says, if the president says, I'm done being strung along, You never play a game of rope-a-dope with me. Never. We're going to have new strikes on you. So things can get very interesting this weekend. And I'm looking at Truth Social. And the president of the United States commenting on the fact that his boy, Don Jr., his son, is set to get married this weekend. The report is that he's having a private wedding in the Bahamas. And in fact, the president was asked about this week. Are you going? Are you going to be at the wedding? Now, one would think he would want to be at the wedding of his junior, of Donald Trump Jr. Undoubtedly, a father would want to be at his son's wedding. But he seemed to indicate when he was asked about it this week that it's difficult. It's a challenge. And he said you know, if I stay here, I get killed. If I go, I get killed. And then he was quick to offer this clarifying statement. He goes, I mean by the press. He's talking, I'm not saying literally I'm going to be killed. I'm saying the press will kill me no matter what I do. If I step away from the White House to go to the Bahamas for a wedding, I'm going to get beat up by the fake news and vice versa. And so here's the update from the president. And Jim, tell me if I'm reading too much. I just want to be with my son, Don Jr., and the newest member of the Trump family, his soon-to-be wife, Bettina. By the way, lovely woman. I've been in the room with these two. She's a lovely woman. He found a very lovely woman to marry. Bettina, circumstances pertaining to government and my love for the United States of America do not allow me to do so. I feel it is important for me to remain in Washington, D.C., at the White House during this important period of time. There's the word important twice in a single sentence. Congratulations to Don and Bettina, President Donald J. Trump. All right, so no doubt disappointing news for Don Jr. Is something doubly important happening this weekend?
16: Apparently, according to two sources we trust, he is going to New York right now, but he has canceled his trip to Bedminster this weekend.
0: Oh, he also had a trip originally scheduled for Bedminster?
16: Yes.
0: So he's neither going to the Bahamas for the private wedding nor to Bedminster. His weekend plans have changed. And he said that he has to stay in D.C. twice in a single sentence because of something important. I would stay close to your news delivery device this weekend. That's what I would recommend. More ahead on The Vince Show.
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0: Yes, have a wonderful Memorial Day weekend. It's gonna be a good one. Oh, it'd be rainy in our area though, Jim, around the nation's capital. Kind of annoying. We wanted to go to the pool, you know, like a lot of people for Memorial Day. We wanted to go to the pool, and it's now gonna be raining all weekend. I told my producer, Josh, this morning, I was like, I don't know. He's like, are you still going to try and grill? I was like, I think so. So if I'm grilling in the middle of a thunderstorm, we'll capture video of that for you, and we'll share it. You got to grill,
16: meat
0: baby.
16: Will be smoked this weekend.
0: No matter what. Your weather should be okay, right?
16: Or is it gonna be- we got chances of rain as well, but, you know, I'm going to take the chance.
0: In the Dallas, Fort Worth area. Okay, all right. Well, you should take the chance. Jim, no matter what you do, it's going to be delicious. I'm confident of it. I want to thank the good people over at Preborn for supporting the program and for being just angels on earth. Preborn is so wonderful. You know, look, there are a lot of elated mothers out there find out about that new baby that's coming along, and they're like so excited. But there are other women who are very, well, they're nervous. They're nervous. They feel like they're carrying a secret. They're afraid. They're unsure. They're alone. This is precisely why Preborn exists. 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
0: You know, I don't know if you saw the podcast this morning, Jim, but there was a moment where the clips are already going around the internet, and now I'm filled with a slight amount of regret because I don't like seeing my face that closely. But there's a moment where I leaned into the camera and I offered the Senate a bunch of advice on how to keep their jobs, and I just kept saying over and over, "Pass the Save America Act," and then I told them, "Shut up, don't ask me any questions, just pass the Save America Act." Just shut up. Pass the Save America Act. And that is the secret. It turns out the secret in American politics, this is like when we were talking about the DNC autopsy yesterday. You ready for the secret? If you actually want to appeal to voters, do what voters sent you to Washington to do. And if you fail to do that, if we have a functioning election system, you will be thrown out. That's the game. And now this awful clip's going around the internet of me telling the Senate what to do. And I'm like, oh, my face is, I'm like, I want to see that. You're looking at that all Memorial Day weekend. You got another notification on social media. It's on my ugly mug. No. You know what you should dwell on? Forget my ugly mug. Our heroes, the people who paid the ultimate sacrifice. It's Memorial Day weekend. I hope you have a very blessed one. We're going to be off Monday. I'll be back with you Tuesday right here on The Vince Show.
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27: News this hour from Town Hall. I'm Ron Taylor. Tulsi Gabbard has resigned from the Trump administration.
28: Gabbard is resigning from her post as Director of National Intelligence to support her husband through his battle with, quote, an extremely rare form of bone cancer. Gabbard notified President Trump during a meeting in the Oval Office Friday. Her last day as ODNI is expected to be June 30th. In her formal resignation letter, Gabbard says she is, quote, deeply grateful for the trust you placed in me and for the opportunity to lead the office of the Director of the National Intelligence for the last year and a half. She said she has, quote, made significant progress at the ODNI, advancing unprecedented transparency and restoring integrity to the intelligence community. Bernie Bennett, Washington.
27: European nations reacted to President Trump's decision yesterday to send 5,000 troops to Poland.
29: His announcement came just weeks after he had ordered the same number of troops to be pulled out of Europe. NATO officials were meeting in Helsingborg, Sweden, when they reacted to the news, including Swedish Foreign Minister Maria Malmer Stenergard.
30: Well, it is confusing, indeed, and not always easy to navigate.
29: NATO Secretary General Mark Rutte seemed pleased with the decision, and so too did Polish Foreign Minister Radosław Sikorski.
31: I want to thank the President and everybody who contributed to this decision.
29: Trump announced the deployment on Truth Social, citing strong ties with Polish President Karol Nawrocki. I'm Lawrence Brooks.
27: Secretary of State Marco Rubio says slight progress has been made during talks with Iran. Rubio made the comment Friday as Pakistan's army chief traveled to Tehran in a renewed effort to mediate a peace deal. A fire and explosion at a Staten Island shipyard has killed one person and injured more than 30. Among those injured is a fire marshal in critical condition and a firefighter in serious condition. The FDNY originally responded to the incident around 3:30 yesterday. News and analysis found at townhall.com. I'm Ron Taylor.
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27: The WNBA has warned one of its teams for failing to report an injury to a top star on time.
3: The WNBA has warned the Indiana Fever for not properly reporting an injury to star guard Caitlin Clark. The warning, confirmed to the Associated Press on Thursday, came a day after Clark was a late scratch because of a back injury. Clark missed Wednesday's 90-73 victory over Portland. The Fever disclosed Clark's injury less than 2 hours before tip-off. She had not been listed on Indiana's injury report a day earlier when she didn't practice. I'm guessing.
27: Authorities in northeastern Congo have banned funeral wakes and gatherings of more than 50 people to curb a rapidly spreading Ebola outbreak. The WHO says the outbreak poses a very high risk for Congo, with 82 cases and 7 deaths confirmed. The outbreak is believed to be larger, with 750 suspected cases. More news at townhall.com. A NASCAR driver's number is being temporarily retired after the icon's shocking death this week.
3: Richard Childress Racing is temporarily retiring Kyle Busch's number 8 Cup Series car, at least until the driver's 11-year-old son Brexton is ready to take over behind the wheel. RCR will run the number 33 car on Sunday night in the Coca-Cola 600 after the 41-year-old Busch died unexpectedly Thursday of unknown causes. Austin Hill will replace Busch in the driver's seat. Brexton Busch is already known for his racing exploits. He won the Tulsa Shootout Junior Sprint Championship to earn his first career Golden Driller last year. I'm Gethin Coolbaugh.
27: President Trump has called off plans to sign a new executive order on AI hours before an expected White House ceremony. He says he's worried the measure could dull America's edge on AI technology. You'll find more on these stories at townhall.com. I'm Ron Taylor.
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10: Somewhere in the bowels of the city that never sleeps.
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0: an organization like Turning Point Education to come along and say, let's take a snapshot of the big picture and then let's get under the hood and start changing hoses and changing out parts and belts and spark plugs and everything else. Because if we want this to work well, we've got to look at it holistically. And to that end, you've got your Educators Summit Courage in Our Convictions conference coming up June 16th through the 19th. Talk to me about how it addresses some of these granular issues.
1: Yes, absolutely. You know, you're 100% right. And one of the things, let me just say, is a precursor to your question. At Turning Point Education, we're committed not just to generic education and not even just good education. We're committed to Christian education.
0: Thank you. And I was going to emphasize that.
1: And Charlie was 100% supportive of that. And in fact, if he wasn't, I wouldn't be in the position that I am, because the power is not in education. Education can... You know, the old proverb is that they'll teach a thief to be able to steal better, you know, and so we're committed to Christian education. Charlie was 100% supportive of that. We're particularly partial to classical education, but our sphere of influence, because of Charlie, because of the Turning Point USA organization, cuts across all sectors, really, of education. And so this is our fifth annual Educator Summit. In our first four, we've roughly drawn about a third public school teachers and administrators, about a third Christian school teachers and private school teachers and administrators, and about a third homeschooling parents and educators, and then some school board members, pastors. And so we're cutting across really a broad swath of those that are in education. Again, that was part of the vision. We don't want to be just focused on homeschoolers or just focused on Christian schools. And I'm thankful that that vision has been able to become reality in our experience.
0: What I would like to add to that is, as believers with a worldview that says that the gospel is for everybody, we have to be willing to kind of invade society with the gospel. The Reformed Christian calls it spherical sovereignty, where we look at it and we say, this is the sphere that I have influence with. How do I change the world today in the sphere that I have reached to? And it's nowhere more important than in education. So I'm glad to hear public school teachers make up a large swath of people that are interested in what you're talking about, because that tells me that some of those really good teachers that are in some of those really hard and challenging classrooms are wanting to get this right at the core of who they are as well. So that's encouraging to me.
1: Oh, the problem is multifaceted for sure. And we've seen that, and we could talk a lot about the problem, but we're trying to offer a solution. And so in Turning Point Education, we have four or five major areas of emphases. One is our Turning Point Education Educator Summit, which is what we're talking about right now. And this year we're going to be in suburban Chicago, just north of O'Hare Airport, beautiful resort, Marriott Lincolnshire Resort. And our theme this year is Courage in Our Convictions, Cultivating Clarity in the Chaos. Mm. And we feel more than ever, you know, now's an opportunity for us as Christians, but specifically as educators, to take a stand. And to say, here I stand, I can do no more, to do no other, to quote a famous theologian. And that's what we're trying to bring to this conference. So our speakers are just phenomenal speakers, many that you would know, of course, and many that your audience would know. But these are people that have not been chosen randomly. These are people that are willing to take a stand, to speak the truth in love, in our cultural moment right now. And we have found in our prior educator summits that it brings such encouragement and really courage to those that are attending, that they realize, hey, I'm not alone. There's other good people, smart people that believe and understand like I believe and are slugging it out in the public school or in the homeschooling arena. And they come away so encouraged, so equipped, and realize, hey, I now know hundreds of others that are doing the very same thing that I'm doing.
0: Dr. Hertzberg is my guest, and he is going to stay with me for another segment because there's more to discuss. But if you would like more information about this summit, and I would strongly encourage every person interested in improving education for our country and doing it from the Christian perspective to look into this, TurningPointED.com is the website. It also, if you just look at it, you may say, that says turningpointed.com. 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Look into it, please. 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Kevin McCullough coming right back. Stay with us.
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0: But he's dancing with a bunch of people dressed up like shots for vaccines. So this is a giant Pfizer, Moderna, J&J ad. That's what this is on CBS. And a bunch of cartoons and making light of the shot that really represented to a lot of people what had gone wrong with authoritarian government. That being forced to mandate that if you don't get this shot, it's not presented as a option for you. What's being presented is that we have, if you do not take the shot, you no longer get to go to lunch. You no longer get to go to school. I had a conversation yesterday with a person I ran into in the neighborhood. It was at a swimming lesson for my girls. And she was still talking about how her grandfather's church that he runs in my neighborhood was shut down. And what a headache that was for that family. And that's the anti-authoritarian guy was the one who was doing vaccine dances. Now, those of you who've been with me for a long time know my take on the vaccine isn't the science of it isn't quite as dark as some of my other colleagues in talk radio. But the authoritarianism of it, that's what really struck me. And if that's who CNN's media reporter thought Colbert was an anti-authoritarian guy, it just shows you how the media's completely lost the plot. We'll be right back. This is the Alex Marlowe Show.
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0: Roger Wicker Jr., Rick Locke, Garrett Jolly, Matt Zibel, Junior Producer Ricky, Misty Callahan, John Cassio. Who else is out helping today? Daniel West. Let's see, someone else. Harry Watson the third, pulling clips for me for the podcast. I'm going to talk to Gorka. I'm going to ask him about the jihadi stuff. I got to tell you, one thing I love doing about the in the show is I work out a lot of my ideas in real time for all of you, which I think is got to be fun, right? It's the I'm just still blown away. Tucker's laughing off jihad. I was looking up recent jihadi attacks during the break. New Orleans Bourbon Street attack in 2025, January. U.S. citizen inspired by ISIS driving a truck through Bourbon Street. Bondi Beach in Australia, of course, which we talked about, which I should have mentioned that earlier. Killed 15 Jewish attendees there. And we're talking about Nigeria, but 33 killed in an Easter attack in Nigeria, which is maybe not a threat to the people of Kentucky, but it just in terms of a people, in terms of a culture, where people are just being murdered for being Christians. This should be very uncomfortable for just about everyone. Old Dominion University shooting in 2026. Michigan synagogue ramming and shooting March 12th, 2026. Detroit. Amazing stuff. And then just to watch Candace dab up Hunter. Like, not interviewing Hunter because Hunter's interesting. I would love to interview Hunter. He's in my, on one hand, you can count people I would want to interview. And maybe we'll do it. One time. I would love to do a sit down with Hunter. That would be fantastic. But I'm not going to dab him up. I'm not going to, that's where you do the high five with sort of the hug with it. Man, Trump is really making his foes look completely retarded and demonic. All right. I promised some clips that I do want to get to. Jeff Bezos gave an interesting interview and he was talking about New York City. Let's start with this one. Let's play cut nine, please.
1: The New York City school system,
2: right?
1: They spend $44,000 per student. $44,000. That's 30% more per student than other big cities like Chicago, right. LA, and Boston. And it's three times more than Miami and Houston. And by the way, New York City doesn't get better outcomes. Let me just say, if we ran Amazon the way New York City runs their school system,
2: right,
1: your packages would take 6 weeks to arrive. We'd have to charge you a $100 delivery fee. And then when the package did finally arrive, it'd have the wrong item in it anyway.
0: This is why some people yearn to see what a CEO would do as president. And I think Trump has proven that might be a better model than an actual politician. Zohran, I'm going to play. I tend to do a lot of Zohran stuff on the podcast because I talk to Emma Jo Morris once a week, who's famous for breaking the laptop from Hellscoop, which is the Hunter Biden laptop when she's the New York Post. Worked with me for many years at Breitbart, and she's my unofficial New York or my official New York correspondent. So we were going to go through. Zohran was on a Twitch stream telling people to pirate YouTube. So that's what he's doing. We're going to pirate YouTube and we're going to spend $44,000 on per student on really crappy schools. So that's what he's got. It's all a scam. You guys understand this? That communism's a scam. You understand? Socialism, it's all a scam. So many scams. And we need people to identify this. One of my favorite stories that just came in, something called Bolt. I don't know what Bolt is, but it's apparently a company people talk about. But their CEO has now fired the entire HR department for the company. And because they were creating problems that didn't exist. How fun is that? I like the idea of cutting fat. You should not be coaxed into having a job that doesn't actually produce much for society. So, and if you're a CEO, you say that if the HR people are causing more problems, they're identifying things that aren't problems and claiming they're problems, let's just blow it all out. You'll get a lot of good press for that, I'll tell you that. Our HR department is at Breitbart. I think we have one person who is, you know, doing three other jobs too. That's it. That's our HR department. We've done fine. We've done completely fine with HR. All right, I got one more Bezos cut. Let's try it. Cut eight.
1: Politicians are using the kind of age-old technique. So there's this tale of two economies, and they're using this age-old technique of, you know, picking a villain and pointing fingers. But the problem is that doesn't solve anything. And so, like, if you want to help the group of people who are struggling, you have to figure out real root causes and solutions, and that takes skill. You know, it's like the way we, if we have a problem at Amazon, you know, the way we would fix it is we would go in and we'd do the five whys and we'd try to get to a root cause. We'd try to find a root fix. And then when we fix it at the root, you're fixing it forever.
0: Isn't that interesting, that finding the root causes? And so much of what modern politics is like is band-aiding causes, finding things that are problems, and what can we do to mitigate this stuff right away? That's how you got the $1 trillion in stimmy checks being sent out, causing mass inflation. So many lessons in that. All right, good stuff. I'm not a massive Bezos fan, but a great interview there. That's all the time we got. Go in peace to love and serve the Lord.
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3: From Focus Features and the producers of Darkest Hour comes the new movie Pressure, the untold true story of D-Day. In the 72 hours leading up to the largest seaborne invasion in history, General Dwight D. Eisenhower faced an impossible decision that would determine the fate of the war. As Allied forces prepare to land, two massive storms converge over Normandy. Behind closed doors, with the clock ticking, General Eisenhower must decide, send 300,000 men into nature's unforgiving fury, or delay and risk losing the war itself. 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One decision would change the world forever. On May 29th, experience a powerful, inspiring story of courage, sacrifice, and the mission that gave the free world hope. Starring Andrew Scott, Brendan Fraser, Carrie Condon, and Damian Lewis, Pressure is filled with thrilling tension from beginning to end. And without a doubt, it must be seen on the big screen. Pressure, the untold true story of D-Day, rated PG-13, may be inappropriate for children under 13, only in theaters May 29th with special engagements in Dolby Cinema.
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8: News this hour from Town Hall. I'm Ron Taylor. President Trump was in New York State at a campaign event with Republican Congressman Mike Lawler last night. President Trump says Congressman Lawler pushed hard for boosting the deduction for state and local taxes, also known as SALT.
9: Mike Lawler's fantastic. He's fantastic. He is a fantastic. I call him Mr. SALT. He didn't stop. He wouldn't stop. He was driving us crazy. We have to get SALT. We have to get SALT back. And he got it back. And he's a terrific guy, and you're lucky to have him.
8: Lawler, up for re-election, said he will embrace President Trump to energize Republican voters. The human smuggling case in Tennessee involving Kilmar Abrego Garcia has been dismissed.
10: Abrego Garcia was mistakenly deported to El Salvador last year. It became an embarrassment for the Trump administration when the order was given to return Abrego Garcia to the U.S. He claimed the administration was vindictive, and the federal judge agreed. Abrego Garcia is a Salvadoran citizen with an American wife and child who has lived in Maryland for years, but he immigrated to the U.S. illegally as a teenager. The Justice Department vowed to appeal, calling the judge's order wrong and dangerous. I'm Ed Donahue.
7: About 40,000 people are under evacuation orders, and schools have shut down in Southern California due to a hazardous chemical leak. Officials say a storage tank began leaking methyl methacrylate, a chemical used in making plastic parts. The tank overheated Thursday at an aerospace plastics facility in Garden Grove. Authorities say fentanyl and methamphetamine were found at a home where first responders became sick after answering a call about suspected overdoses in a rural New Mexico county. Three people who were found inside the house died. A fourth person who was in the house and one of the first responders are still being treated. News and analysis at townhall.com.
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7: President Trump is touting what he calls a major jobs milestone.
12: President Trump says 100% of net new jobs since 2025 have been created in the private sector as his administration seeks to root out unnecessary bureaucrats within the federal government. Speaking at the swearing-in of Kevin Warsh as the new Federal Reserve Chair, Mr. Trump said the administration cut excess government positions, adding that many former federal workers are now earning significantly more in private industry. John Scott reporting.
7: A 911 call obtained by the Associated Press reveals NASCAR driver Kyle Busch experienced shortness of breath, felt overheated, and was coughing up blood the day before he died at the age of 41. Busch was hospitalized with a severe illness 3 days before he was to compete in the Coca-Cola 600. He became unresponsive while testing at a Chevrolet racing simulator in Concord on Wednesday. Breaking news at townhall.com. Stocks ended the week on a strong note.
13: The split between Wall Street and most U.S. households keeps growing wider. The S&P 500 rose 0.4% Friday. The Dow added 294 points. That's about 0.6%. The Nasdaq Composite rose 0.2%. Ross Stores, Workday, and Zoom Communications helped drive the market higher after reporting stronger profits than Wall Street expected. The gains for stocks came even as a survey showed that sentiment among households fell to a record low. The survey from the University of Michigan cited worries about inflation and high oil prices caused by the war with Iran. Seth Sutel, New York.
7: SpaceX has launched its biggest, most powerful Starship yet. The rocket blasted off from the southern tip of Texas yesterday, carrying 20 mock Starlink satellites on a test flight extending halfway around the world. It's the 12th test flight of the rocket that Elon Musk is building to get people to Mars one day. 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
14: Weather for the Pacific Northwest, we have the answer.
15: A mix of sun and clouds over Seattle today with sunny skies for the early afternoon and then a little bit of cloud cover moving in for the late afternoon and evening. Temperatures will be in the low 70s to high 60s today with a high of 74 and a low of 61 this evening. Tomorrow is looking to be mostly cloudy in the morning with partly cloudy skies in the afternoon and evening, the high of 70 degrees and a low of 59 tomorrow evening. For news and weather, go online to theanswerseattle.com.
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16: Live from your nation's capital on our flagship station, WMAL, in the Relief Factor Studios, it's Larry O'Connor on O'Connor and Company here at 7 minutes after the hour. Good morning. Thanks for tuning in here. Start your day the right way with O'Connor and Company. All right, I'm going to let you know ahead of time that 3 hours from now, I'm doing math. 2 hours from now, leading off our 8 o'clock Eastern hour, we're going to be speaking with Senator Rick Scott of Florida. Now, obviously, as a senator from Florida, he is pretty pumped about the indictment of Raul Castro. The Castro brothers and communists in general are criminals. They're thugs. They're scum. And they've been horrible to the people of Cuba. And Raul Castro is now being indicted. We're going to get into all those details, but Senator Scott wants to comment on that, obviously. He's also not real happy about his colleagues in the Senate. They had a disastrous day yesterday where nothing got done. And really, things are set up right now in the U.S. Senate for nothing to get done for the rest of this year. Rick Scott doesn't care. He's going to be fine. But he is worried, I think, about Republicans going back to voters in November saying, hey, vote for us so we can continue not to do anything. Well, and also, maybe I'm naive, but I think Rick Scott is actually a little concerned about, you know, our country and the American people, and he'd like us to get more done. So we'll talk to Senator Scott about that coming up in that 8 o'clock hour Eastern time. Also, KT McFarland's going to join us in our second hour. And also, oh, I'm very excited about this. We talked to you about it last week. This guy who has bought up all these old Pizza Hut buildings and rejuvenated them and restored them to their 80s greatness. So you can go in and you can have the all-you-can-eat salad bar. You can get your pizza delivered to your table. You can get your pitcher of root beer poured into those glorious red plastic cups and eat on a red and white checkerboard tablecloth table and, you know, talk to your family to enjoy life again. That guy, his name is Tim Sparks, the guy who bought all those Pizza Huts with this vision of the glorious Reagan 80s that we can relive today. He's going to be joining us to talk about that and talk about how important it is for families to sit around a table and eat together, even if it is at a Pizza Hut instead of in your own dining room. All right, so that's what we're loaded up for here this morning. But let's get started with Cuba. Yesterday, the acting attorney general, I'm going to call him the director of something, acting deputy. He was deputy attorney general. Now he's acting attorney general. It's hard to keep everybody's title straight, okay? Todd Blanch, the acting attorney general, laid out the details of the indictment for the world to hear. So now you'll hear it. Here's Todd Blanch.
17: Today, we are announcing an indictment charging Raul Castro and several others with conspiracy to kill U.S. nationals. Mr. Castro and the others are charged with additional crimes as well, including destruction of aircraft and 4 individual counts of murder. The indictment was returned by a grand jury sitting in this district in Miami on April 23rd, 2026, and was unsealed today. For nearly 30 years, the families of 4 murdered Americans have waited for justice. On February, this is a story all too familiar. On February 24th, 1996, 2 civilian aircraft operated by Brothers to the Rescue were shot down over international waters by military aircraft from Cuba. 4 men were killed: Carlos Costa, Armando Alejandro Jr., Mario de la Peña, and Pablo Morales. They were unarmed civilians, and we're flying humanitarian missions for the rescue and protection of people fleeing oppression across the Florida Straits. As alleged in the indictment, Raul Castro and five co-defendants participated in a conspiracy that ended with Cuban military aircraft firing missiles at those civilian planes and killing four Americans. Those are the allegations returned by a federal grand jury. My message today is clear. The United States and President Trump does not and will not forget its citizens.
16: Yeah, it's this is a huge development. And here's the interesting thing, and I hope that you caught that little data point in the indictment as read out there by the acting attorney general. This incident happened in 1996. Everyone has known about this. I remember it when it was in the news. At the time, our president was Bill Clinton. He was running for re-election. He didn't want to get his hands dirty with stuff like this. He issued a stern statement and then left it at that. See, then his successor, the next Democrat to become president of the United States, Barack Obama, he knew all about this as well. Everybody has known about this. Barack Obama decided that he was going to open up Cuba and he was going to be, you know, like Nixon going to China, except the difference is Nixon understood that Mao Zedong was a commie thug murderer, and he didn't pretend that China and Mao and the Communist Party in Beijing were our friends. Barack Obama did. He opened up Cuba. And that guy, Raul Castro, who just got indicted, Barack Obama went to a baseball game with him. Shared a hot dog. It's not a euphemism. They actually both had some hot dogs together while they watched the baseball game. There's an iconic photograph of Raul Castro and Barack Obama at a press conference when Raul Castro is holding up Barack Obama's arm like he had just won a boxing match or something. Like, they're buds, they're friends. And, of course, Obama strangely had a very odd limp wrist at that moment while the murderer, Raul Castro, was trying to hold up his arm for a photo op. It's a photo op, all right. It tells you everything you need to know about what happens when people like Barack Obama, who glorified and romanticized Castro and his brother, the murderer, both of them, Che Guevara, et cetera, et cetera. I mean, you know, Obama was the kind of guy who went to college in Occidental College, California, wearing a Che Guevara t-shirt, probably, or Harvard, for that matter. We won't know because they never released any, you know, official documents or transcripts from his time in college. Yes, now Raul Castro is indicted. Yes, President Trump said that we won't forget the lives of Americans murdered. And by the way, they've got some pretty good evidence against Raul Castro. They've got an 11-minute recording that lays out in detail exactly what Raul Castro did, ordering the murder of those Americans. And it's pretty damning considering it's a recording of Raul Castro himself saying those things, and talking about how he directed the MiG fighters to go and shoot them down. So what's going to happen? What's next? Well, obviously, the bigger prize right now for the American Trump administration with Cuba is to overthrow this government, to finally free the people of Cuba. And it just so happens that our Secretary of State is the son of Cuban refugees that fled that prison camp of an island. Here he was addressing the people of Cuba directly yesterday.
18: En un día como hoy, en 1902, la bandera cubana ondeó por primera vez sobre un país independiente. Pero sé que hoy ustedes...
16: I know you didn't tune into the wrong station. It's all in Spanish because, well, he speaks Spanish fluently. But I'll tell you briefly, it's a 5-minute statement. He said, on a day like today in 1902, the Cuban flag flew for the first time over an independent country. But I know that those of you who call Cuba your home are going through unimaginable hardships. Today, I want to share with you the truth about why you're suffering and tell you what we're offering to help you, not only to ease the current crisis, but also to build a better future. The reason you're forced to survive 22 hours a day without electricity is not because of an oil blockade by the United States. As you know better than anyone, you've been suffering blackouts for years. The real reason is that those who control your country have looted thousands of millions, but none of it has been used to help the people. And then he goes on to talk about the totalitarian communist regime of the Castros. And then he finishes by saying, "A new President Trump offers a new path between the United States and a new Cuba. A new Cuba where you can open a bank or have a construction company. A new Cuba where you, not just the Communist Party, can own a television station or a newspaper. A new Cuba where you can complain about the system when it fails without fear of going to prison or being forced to leave your island. And a new Cuba where you have a real opportunity to elect those who govern your country and vote to replace them if you're not doing a good job. In the United States, we're ready to open a new chapter in the relationship between our people and our countries. And right now, the only thing standing in the way of a better future are those who control your country." He's speaking directly to the Cuban people, and that message will reach them. This is not Iran. This is an island 90 miles off the coast of Florida. Senator Rick Scott of Florida also had a statement yesterday. Here's the senator.
19: "Well, Castro controls all the money. All right. They control all the money. So hopefully now the money's drying up because of what Trump has done. But if you look at the people of Cuba, they're willing to fight for their freedom. They've been doing it. Unfortunately, the Díaz Canel has been putting these, peaceful protesters like Alexander in prison. And so hopefully now they're seeing that America will stand up for them, that they'll do it on their own. But if it takes something, we should not just take anything off the table. I mean, the same thing happened to Maduro should happen to Raul Castro. But I'm not going to get ahead of whatever the Trump administration wants to do."
16: What happened to Maduro should happen to Castro. In other words, if he doesn't surrender, if we can't apprehend him in some sort of law enforcement operation, then we need
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23: 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If emotions alone define truth, then who decides why murder, theft, or violence are wrong? And if someone feels justified in destroying property or harming others, on what basis can society say they're wrong? For 50 years, Dennis Prager has challenged audiences around the world to think deeply about the moral foundations of civilization.

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0: know it's kind of a stereotype of talk radio. There's all they do is talk about the liberals and the Democrats and the socialists on the. Well, yeah, it's kind of a big conversation that we need to have. We feel, I believe, my colleagues and I feel, talk radio hosts, that we need to continually remind people about the political left in our country and around the world who continue to embrace socialist Marxist ideas. If we don't keep warning of the dangers of that ideology, well, something crazy might happen, like an avowed Marxist who wants the government to take control of various giant facets of our private industry and our lives might end up becoming the mayor of New York City, right? The leading candidates for president might be inspired by and educated, fueled by and propped up by an avowed communist in this country who actually celebrated his wedding honeymoon in Moscow during the Cold War when the Soviets were the bad guys. That's Bernie Sanders, of course, if you're not tracking with me. We need to keep reminding everyone that communism, whenever it is put in place in a government, ends up being an authoritarian, murderous regime. And there's one 90 miles off our coast. It's called Cuba. And the left constantly romanticizes these thugs. How many movies have there been about Fidel Castro? Oh, what a romantic journey it was as a revolutionary to free the people of Cuba. The people in Cuba have been in a prison camp for 70 years. That's the reality. And when these leftists who leave their college dorm rooms and end up running for office and even becoming president still think that Cuba is just this wonderful, great success story, so they go down and celebrate people like Raul Castro, knowing that he is a mass murderer, well, that's a problem for us Americans. It's a problem for we the people to watch our president go down and hang out with Raul Castro. And so I love the fact that the Trump administration, led by President Trump, yesterday announced this indictment on Raul Castro for murdering Americans, because that's who he is, and that's what he did. The president was asked about this yesterday. He had remarks. Here they are.
1: We have Cuba on our mind. Very important. Been a lot of problems for a lot of years. And this was a big, I think it's a very big moment for people that, not only Cuban Americans, but people that came from Cuba that want to go back to Cuba, people that want to see their family in Cuba. I think this is a very big day, very important day.
0: And an important day, and there's going to be some big days to follow, too, if you're reading the tea leaves here. Here is one of those Cuban refugees, a person who knows full well who Fidel and Raul Castro are and what his brothers and sisters and children back in Cuba are dealing with. This is Man on the Street in Miami. Oh, stand by. We'll get it in just a moment. But this

0: was Fox News going down to the Little Havana quarter of Miami and talking to Cuban Americans who have fled that country and live here now and reacting to what happened yesterday. Here we go.
1: I do want to bring in Oscar Fernandez here with me. He left Cuba in 1961 when you were just 15 years old.
2: That is correct.
1: Tell me about what today means in the news of the indictment of Raul Castro.
2: It means some justice for the Cuban people. For 67 years, we have been ignored by everybody. The United Nations, the Organization of American States, the European Union, everybody. So we hope this is the beginning of the downfall of the Castro regime. Little emotional. And we're ready to go back and help in the reconstruction of our country. With work, with money, with investment, and with love.
0: How about that? A refugee from a Latin American country fleeing to America to build a better life because of the communism he left behind, speaks perfect, beautiful, fluent English, has his act together, has a job. Seems like he's actually accumulated some amount of wealth based on the way he was dressed and the way he comported himself. And what did he say? We want to go back. We want to go back to our country and rebuild it and make it better. Don't you dare tell me conservatives are anti-immigrant. Don't you dare tell me conservatives are anti-Latino. Don't you dare even try to go there. And don't you ever take a back seat to anybody out there who says that they embrace refugees from other countries and welcome them to America and give them. No, we do too. But we also want them to better themselves, contribute to our country, and then have an eye set on going.
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8: With SRN News, I'm Ron Taylor. Authorities say fentanyl and methamphetamine were found at a home where first responders became sick after answering a call about suspected overdoses in a rural New Mexico county. Three people who were found inside the house died. A fourth person who was in the house and one of the first responders who became sick were still being treated at a hospital yesterday. One person has died after a blast yesterday at a New York City shipyard. Officials said 36 people were injured, most of them firefighters and other first responders. One civilian died. About 40,000 people are under evacuation orders, and schools have been shut down in Southern California due to a hazardous chemical leak. Officials say a storage tank began leaking methyl methacrylate, a chemical used in making plastic parts. The tank overheated Thursday at an aerospace plastics facility in Garden Grove. And Secretary of State Marco Rubio says slight progress has been made during talks with Iran. This is SRN News.
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0: Larry Elder, quite enjoyed the show. If anything, being an editor at Town Hall is my side hustle. But either way, I wear a lot of hats throughout the day. And a source sent me a video yesterday that they had obtained and vetted, and then we vetted it as well, and it was absolutely genuine, 100%. This source delivered it to me and said, you're not going to believe this. And I get the file, and it's a webinar of teachers' union leaders from Minneapolis and Chicago and Los Angeles, and they're doing this whole web seminar from the teachers' union. I'm like, well, this is going to be boring. It's going to be about, you know, phonics or, you know, new math versus old math, maybe, you know, emphasizing STEM classes in high school. How can we help graduate more people from underserved communities? Stuff like that, right? I was surprised when I looked at it. Here are a few highlights of what they were really talking about. Again, these are teachers and leaders for the teachers union. You know, whenever anybody makes any criticism of teachers unions or starts complaining about the power of teachers unions, you're always confronted. People get in your face and say, these are the only people who care about your children, and they sacrifice everything to get into the classroom, and they reach into their own pocket to buy office supplies so your kids could have scissors and crayons and paste. How dare you? How dare you? How dare you? And it's like, you know what? There are some great teachers out there, and you're not wrong. They do make great sacrifices. That's not who we're complaining about when we complain about the teachers union. These are the people we complain about. Let's go.
13: And I think, you know, no disrespect to folks sending postcards or rallies, but I do think people are getting a tiny bit burned out by some of these tactics because it's very evident that our politicians and our elected leaders are not listening to us. So how do we make them listen, right? How do we get their attention? How do we say, well, we're going to be out here putting ourselves in harm's way, and you're going to be responsible for
14: doubt. You're going to need to stay organized so that you can easily be mobilized. You got to stay ready so you don't have to get ready. Every signal chat that you've been in, trust and believe there's going to be a sub chat that you're not involved in. And they probably talking about you. Okay? So be ready to start other chats that have something to do with something else. This one is about mutual aid. This one is about transportation. This one is about money. This one is about protection. This one is about an upstander training. You're going to have to be able to burn it if somebody gets arrested and start another one. And when we talk about trust, you got to think about...
15: I think they're setting the stage for some kind of military coup, whether it's calling for martial law or the Insurrection Act or not seating representatives if they lose in November. So it's going to mean that we've got to replicate some of the things we've seen our siblings do in other countries that are effective at challenging and defeating authoritarians that most Americans aren't comfortable with because probably most people have been to a baseball game but not a protest, right? Let's be real. So we got to get them there.
14: Yeah. And there's this grand arc through the uprising. We burned down an entire police precinct and did not rebuild it. I have taken 6 city streets and have not returned it. We don't say no justice, no peace. We say no justice, no streets. And I dare them to arrest me.
0: We have the exclusive story there at townhall.com, written up by Jeff Charles. 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By the way, this was also first uncovered by the North American Values Institute. All right, let's bring in our guest to talk about this. She's the former spokesperson for Education Secretary Betsy DeVos, now the spokesperson for the Defense of Freedom Institute, and friend of this program, Angela Morabito, who is often sat in and co-hosted with me here. Good morning, Angela. Good to talk with you about this.
16: Good morning, Larry. It's great to be with you. And hey, congrats on going nationwide.
0: Thank you. I appreciate it. Listen, I was surprised when I saw this, but then I remembered all of the things that you and the folks at the Defense of Freedom Institute have been saying about what has happened to the teachers' unions in this country. And then I wasn't surprised because this is actually sort of standard fare now when you hear from these people.
16: Unfortunately, you're exactly right. I mean, this is what the teacher unions are. They're not there for the classroom teacher who's just trying to do her job. They're not there for students. They're not there for parents. When people tell you who they are, believe them, like the saying says. And these are people telling us that they want to oppose the rule of law. They are not concerned about students, and they're willing to get violent in order to do that.
0: Well, and when we see these protests, and the one woman who was talking about, we burned down a police precinct, they never build it back, I've taken over 6 city blocks, and that's Minneapolis. I know exactly what she's talking about, because that's what happened. The burned precinct that never got rebuilt was during the George Floyd riots. We've, of course, seen Minneapolis as ground zero in the anti-ICE protests, which have turned violent. Should we just assume that a bulk of the people who are out there are either members of the teachers' union or in some way organized by and affiliated with the teachers' union? These people who are taking to the streets are teachers and part of the teachers' union.
16: Yeah, I mean, we can definitely know this video is proof positive. The teacher unions are an animating force behind these protests. Look at what Randy Weingarten, the head of the AFT, is trying to do in Minneapolis itself. She's trying to bully Target into opposing ICE, and she's saying, our pension fund owns this much of your stock, so Target, if you don't step up and start to oppose ICE the way I do, says Randy Weingarten, there will be financial consequences. Now, she is gambling with teachers' retirement funds, and she's doing that to bully a major corporation, mafia style, into complying with her political will. So when you see these protests, know that teacher unions are backing them. They're sending their people. They're training their people to do these kinds of things. And that's not what teachers want. It's not productive.
0: No, Angela, and I saw a stat the other day that it's at this point now something like 99.5% of political donations from the teachers union all go to one political party. I mean, that's like money laundering, because the Democrats get all those campaign donations and then they get into power in various counties or cities or what have you. And then they negotiate better contracts for the teachers union, which is tax dollars that go right back to the union. And then it cycles right back to the Democrats. I mean, it's unmistakable what's going on here.
16: Exactly. And one of my colleagues at the Defense Freedom Institute actually wrote a report. It's called The Corrupt Bargain. And it's about exactly what you describe, how those collective bargaining agreements work. And in some cases, these unions even bargain in protections for teachers who are credibly accused of sexually abusing students. Oh. And this is one of those horrible topics that nobody wants to talk about, which is why I think is why we have to talk about it.
0: Yeah.
16: What they bargain in is not protections for great teachers. It's protections for teachers who are caught drinking on the job or caught harming students.
0: Right.
16: If parents knew what was inside these contracts, they would be outraged. And yet, because they know, these unions have sort of been allowed to operate in the shadows. And when it's just union bosses in a room together, you get them plotting violent resistance and saying this administration is authoritarian. They live in this their own making, and in that world and in our world, they're nothing more than radical progressive lobbying groups.
0: Speaking with Angela Morabito of the Defense of Freedom Institute, and Angela, oftentimes we see politicians running for office and they have, you know, people behind them and they're all holding signs. Oftentimes those signs include signs of the local teachers union. There is definitely this integration between politicians' political operations and the teachers union, and it's as though they believe they can count on them to sort of be their foot soldiers. And in cases of these what protests that turn into riots and violence, they really are foot soldiers. I mean, we saw in this video that they're and heard it, that they're basically talking about tactics to take to the streets. Is that legal? Is that, I mean, obviously violence in the streets isn't legal, but this coordination that we see between political campaigns and political parties and a public union that gets tax dollars, it seems like there's a conflict of interest there.
16: There's absolutely a conflict of interest, but it is legal. I mean, I think the real difference between the teacher unions and the Democratic Party is only on paper. In practice, they're one and the same. Huh. They are a political machine that is aimed at how can we get the maximum amount of money for the maximum amount of teachers while we get the least accountability. I mean, I was stunned in that video. Somebody, one of the union operatives says, we're going to be in harm's way. Teachers,
0: yeah.
16: If you are listening to this, and I know so many of you are, why are you paying dues to an organization that is putting you in harm's way?
0: Yeah.
16: Why is a chunk of your paycheck going to people who don't care if you're safe, who don't care about helping you do your job, which is a hard and important one? They care about their own political goals. So teachers, walk away. You don't need this.
0: Angela, the good news is we still have a voice here. Whenever I see a politician running for school board, it's hard to research everybody running for school
17: the
0: board,
17: sage
0: right?
17: Is
0: but
17: back.
0: I find out which
17: Larry
0: candidate is backed by the union, and then I vote for the other candidate. That's basically where I've gotten. Angela, we the people also have another opportunity here to get our kids outside of the system, and that is to be able to exercise school choice. And I know you guys at DFI, you've been tracking some legislation out of the Big Beautiful Bill that actually allows parents to take advantage of some financial incentives to be able to choose with their feet and with their dollars to go to schools that are outside the public structure. Talk to me about that, and most importantly, the states who have opted in, because this is on a state-by-state basis.
16: Sure. So more than half of states have opted in to a federal scholarship tax credit. It was part of the One Big Beautiful Bill. And the way this tax credit works is everybody who files their taxes next year, you can get up to $1,700, a dollar-for-dollar credit if you donate to a scholarship-granting organization. And these scholarship-granting organizations will bundle up the money. The scholarships can be large, they can be small, they can be aimed at certain populations. There's a lot of freedom here. But all of that money goes toward helping families exercise school choice. So school choice has been on the march across the country, and next year it's going to absolutely explode. So I'm not surprised the teacher unions are scared. They've got competition. You cannot find me a union-controlled school district where things are going well, where student achievement is high and families are happy. So finally, families are going to have a way out through this tax credit. And most recently, we've seen even a very prominent blue state governor opt in, Kathy Hochul out of New York. So I hope this turns up the heat on other blue state governors.
0: I saw that. Kathy Hochul, by the way, not coincidentally running for re-election this November. And she obviously saw that this would be politically advantageous. But also, oh, by the way, good for the people of New York. So, yes, in the same Kathy Hochul's or Amandani, New York, you can now take advantage of these scholarships as well, the matching scholarships. That's great. Angela, thank you so much. Always great to talk with you. Appreciate you joining us.
16: Thanks so much for having me.
0: Angela Morabito, that's the Defense of Freedom Institute, and they do great, great work. 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
0: Yesterday, a video went viral on social media. It involved a car crash in Florida, and I want to share it with you because, I mean, well, listen, we love viral videos out of Florida because it usually involves Florida man with a lot of tattoos doing something crazy with a can of beer and a blowtorch in the back of a pickup. That's not what this viral video out of Florida is. No. This one is so illustrative of everything that you've been told about illegal immigration in this country by the media and by the political left, by Democrats, by those who don't want our immigration laws enforced. It lays out the truth about so many of the lies you've been told. Let me set it up for you here. A reporter from Real America's Voice, Ben Burkham, he's embedded with ICE. He's there. He's dressed as an ICE agent. What he's doing is getting footage of ICE operations in Florida arresting illegal immigrants, right? And then something happens. They're on the side of the road. They're arresting illegal immigrants in one of those ubiquitous, unmarked white vans full of illegal immigrants. ICE is making the arrest. And then on the other side of the highway, right there where their arrest is happening, a car crash happens. And then, well, here's what happened after that.
22: Crazy scene here, day two of the operation. We're over here picking up one illegal, driving this van, and then this ends up happening. This driver slammed on his brakes. This guy hits him, but then this guy just happens to be illegal, too. The density of the population of illegals in America, most Americans just can't comprehend it. I mean, literally, we're picking up this guy. This guy's an illegal driving. It's rear-ended by this guy who's just on his way to work. Crazy.
23: Moral of the story is, don't come into America illegally. Don't drive without a license or insurance. You only have yourself to blame. If you're in this country illegally, don't blame ICE. Blame yourself.
0: All right, so that's Ben Burkham. Good job with the video. It is amazing. And this thing, you know, blew up yesterday. But I want to drill down here into so many things we can learn from this one little 40-second video that tells a story that is very different from what you hear from your elected officials and the apologists for illegal immigrants in this country. First of all, the ubiquity, the number of illegal immigrants. Just think about it. It does happen sometimes where if there's a police operation going on, someone's getting arrested, they've been pulled over, maybe there's a car accident and it's on the shoulder, as was the case here, that people start looking, they're not paying attention, they're, you know, looky-loos, I think you can call them, you know, train wreck, you drive by, you're not watching the road because you want to see what's going on. Don't do that, by the way, that's stupid. Just keep your eyes on the road. And then an accident happens. That's not uncommon. But what are the odds? I mean, really, and I do mean it, I'm not saying it rhetorically, what are the mathematical possibilities that as an illegal immigrant is being arrested by ICE, out of the thousands of cars that are driving by in the state of Florida on the highway, right across the lanes, there is a car accident involving another illegal immigrant. You see, those odds only work if you've got a hell of a lot of illegal immigrants. If there's only a handful, if it's not that big a deal, if it's such a small percentage, then that's like winning the lottery for that to happen, all right? That's number one. Number two, why do illegal immigrants have driver's license in this country? Well, I can take you back about 30 years ago. The Clinton administration pushed for this, and states pushed for it. States like California and Florida and Texas. They told you that illegals are in the country. There's nothing you can do about it. And they're driving anyway. So let's get them driver's licenses. So at the very least, they know the rules of the road. They'll obey the rules of the road. They'll be better drivers. And now they'll be able to get insurance. Because we were told at the time that all these illegal immigrants who were driving recklessly and getting into accidents, well, they won't be able to help you because they're driving without a license and driving without insurance. So you're stuck holding the bag. Well, here we are 30 years later, and their driving has not gotten much better, as evidenced by this video, right? And by the way, the illegal immigrant was driving without a license anyway, so that's not working either. So why was there a push to get illegal immigrants' driver's license? Well, I mentioned it was in the 90s, and it was when Clinton was president. You know what else happened around that same time? A thing called the Motor Voter Bill, to make it easier for people to register to vote. So when you go to the DMV and get your driver's license, you can also then register to vote right then and there. I'm sure it's just a coincidence that at the exact same time they wanted to make it easier for people to register to vote when they get their driver's license, they also said, oh, by the way, we want illegal immigrants to get their driver's license. I'm sure that's just a coincidence, aren't you? So they've all got their driver's license now, although not all of them do. They're supposed to learn the rules of the road, although they're involved in a lot of accidents. They're supposed to have insurance, although I'm sure that they're not driving with insurance either. But at least they're registered to vote. And now if you try to keep them from registering to vote, you're called Jim Crow 3 or 4.0. I'm not sure what number we're up to at this point. Meanwhile, in the exact same day that this incident happened, we also had the story out of California. Department of Homeland Security confirmed to Bill Malusian at Fox News that a semi-truck driver arrested for killing two people in a hit-and-run near Sacramento, California, just earlier this week, was an Indian illegal alien who was caught and released at the Arizona border by the Biden administration in 2023. He was caught at the border, coming into the country illegally. He was released, and he wasn't just given a driver's license. He was given a commercial driver's license to drive a semi. Oh, and one other lesson. Have you ever been to India or to Mexico, Mexico City, maybe the Philippines? Have you ever been to a third world country and tried to drive? Have you seen how they drive?
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7: News This Hour from Town Hall, I'm Ron Taylor. Tulsi Gabbard has resigned from the Trump administration.
8: Gabbard is resigning from her post as Director of National Intelligence to support her husband through his battle with, quote, an extremely rare form of bone cancer. Gabbard notified President Trump during a meeting in the Oval Office Friday. Her last day as ODNI is expected to be June 30th. In her formal resignation letter, Gabbard says she is, quote, deeply grateful for the trust you placed in me and for the opportunity to lead the office of the Director of the National Intelligence for the last year and a half. She said she has, quote, made significant progress at the ODNI, advancing unprecedented transparency and restoring integrity to the intelligence community. Bernie Bennett, Washington.
7: European nations reacted to President Trump's decision yesterday to send 5,000 troops to Poland.
10: His announcement came just weeks after he had ordered the same number of troops to be pulled out of Europe. NATO officials were meeting in Helsingborg, Sweden, when they reacted to the news, including Swedish Foreign Minister Maria Malmer Stenergard.
11: Well, it is confusing, indeed, and not always easy to navigate.
10: NATO Secretary General Mark Rutte seemed pleased with the decision, and so too did Polish Foreign Minister Radosław Sikorski.
24: I want to thank the President and everybody who contributed to this decision.
10: Trump announced the deployment on Truth Social, citing strong ties with Polish President Karol Nawrocki. I'm Lawrence Brooks.
7: Secretary of State Marco Rubio says slight progress has been made during talks with Iran. Rubio made the comment Friday as Pakistan's army chief traveled to Tehran in a renewed effort to mediate a peace deal. A fire and explosion at a Staten Island shipyard has killed one person and injured more than 30. Among those injured is a fire marshal in critical condition and a firefighter in serious condition. The FDNY originally responded to the incident around 3:30. Yesterday. News and analysis at townhall.com.
25: In this new movie, The Dragon's Prophecy, Dinesh D'Souza brings the new Middle East into focus with a message of perseverance, faith, and a shared global destiny.
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28: Israel and Christians are coming together in a way they have never been before, since the Book of Acts.
25: But is this the end of Hamas and radical Islam? What does the Bible say?
28: We have to become fighters in the spirit for God. We don't accept what the enemy wants to do with our culture. We don't accept what he wants to do with the nation. 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
25: Powerful, prophetic, a must-see movie based on Jonathan Cahn's international bestseller, The Dragon's Prophecy, combines history and scripture with faith, justice, and renewal. The Dragon's Prophecy, a new film by Dinesh D'Souza, now available on Amazon, YouTube, and iTunes.
7: The WNBA has warned one of its teams for failing to report an injury to a top star on time.
29: The WNBA has warned the Indiana Fever for not properly reporting an injury to star guard Caitlin Clark. The warning, confirmed to the Associated Press on Thursday, came a day after Clark was a late scratch because of a back injury. Clark missed Wednesday's 90-73 victory over Portland. The Fever disclosed Clark's injury less than 2 hours before tip-off. She had not been listed on Indiana's injury report a day earlier when she didn't practice. I'm guessing. And cool ball.
7: Authorities in northeastern Congo have banned funeral wakes and gatherings of more than 50 people to curb a rapidly spreading Ebola outbreak. The WHO says the outbreak poses a very high risk for Congo, with 82 cases and 7 deaths confirmed. The outbreak is believed to be larger, with 750 cases. More at townhall.com. A NASCAR driver's number is being temporarily retired after the icon's shocking death this week.
29: Richard Childress Racing is temporarily retiring Kyle Busch's number 8 Cup Series car, at least until the driver's 11-year-old son Brexton is ready to take over behind the wheel. RCR will run the number 33 car on Sunday night in the Coca-Cola 600 after the 41-year-old Busch died unexpectedly Thursday of unknown causes. Austin Hill will replace Busch in the driver's seat. Brexton Busch is already known for his racing exploits. He won the Tulsa Shootout Junior Sprint Championship to earn his first career Golden Driller last year. I'm Geffen Coolbaugh.
7: President Trump has called off plans to sign a new executive order on AI hours before an expected White House ceremony. He says he's worried the measure could dull America's edge on artificial intelligence technology. More on these stories at townhall.com. I'm Ron Taylor.
9: 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No transfers, substitution, or cash equivalent will be given to the prize, provided, however, KKOL may at its sole discretion substitute a prize of equal or greater value. By participating in the contest, each entry agrees to abide to and be bound by all of these official contest rules and the decisions of the general manager of the radio station. The winner is solely responsible for all applicable federal, state, and local taxes. All federal, state, and local laws apply. By participating in the contest, each entrant agrees to release and hold KKOL, its parent company, and its parents' affiliated companies harmless for all losses, damages, rights, claims, and or actions of any kind in connection with the contest. The complete list of contest rules and regulations can be found at TheAnswerSeattle.com. Weather for the Pacific Northwest, we have the answer.
12: A mix of sun and clouds over Seattle today with sunny skies for the early afternoon and then a little bit of cloud cover moving in for the late afternoon and evening. Temperatures will be in the low 70s to high 60s today with a high of 74 and a low of 61 this evening. Tomorrow is looking to be mostly cloudy in the morning with partly cloudy skies in the afternoon and evening, a high of 70 degrees and a low of 59 tomorrow evening. For news and weather, go online to TheAnswerSeattle.com.
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0: 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And in the Relief Factor studios, my name's Larry O'Connor. It's O'Connor and Company. Coming up in 30 minutes, K.T. McFarland, former national security advisor to many presidents, including President Trump's first term. We'll talk China. We'll talk Iran. We'll talk Russia. We'll talk Cuba. We'll talk Coast Guard and Naval Academy graduations and a whole lot more with K.T. McFarland. Also coming up in our next hour, join us there. We're going to speak with Senator Rick Scott about what's going on with Cuba. I know he's plugged in on that on behalf of his fellow Floridians, but also what's going on in the U.S. Senate and whether anything's going to get done between now and the election. We'll get into all of that with Senator Scott. But first, if you're on a road trip at all, or if you're driving in a new town, and I know that you've experienced what I've experienced, where you're driving, maybe you're hungry, you want to pull over, and you see that building with that roof, that unmistakable roof that only says all-you-can-eat salad bar, pizza, and even better, root beer served by the pitcher poured into those beautiful red plastic cups. You know the roof I'm talking about. It's the Pizza Hut roof. But too often you pull off and you say, okay, let's get some pizza, and it turns out that it's now like a Vietnamese restaurant or you know, a auto parts store or something, because all of these iconic Pizza Hut buildings, many of them, the franchises went under and new people came in. And what happened to my Pizza Hut? What happened to that Pizza Hut experience? Well, our next guest is becoming incredibly popular and everyone's talking about him because he felt that too. And he's decided to revive the Pizza Hut Classic. In fact, that's what they're calling it, Pizza Hut Classics. His name is Tim Sparks. He's president of Dalen Corporation out of Kansas. Tim, did you think this would blow up the way it has blown up over the past 2 weeks?
13: Thanks for having me on, Larry. No, absolutely not. for somebody like me, this is very surreal.
0: I
13: appreciate it.
0: It seemed like you, so the idea is you're reviving all of those old classic Pizza Hut franchises. And by the way, Dalen Corporation, you guys, you've been in this business for years, right? You're a Pizza Hut guy. It's just that you have been doing Pizza Hut based on the new formula that Pizza Hut has put on for the buildings and for the menus and all of that jazz. It's a little bit more of a fast food experience rather than a sit down and dine in experience. Am I properly describing that?
13: Yeah. Dalen is celebrating our 50th year this year, and one of our partners actually worked in Pizza Hut the very first day it opened. So Wow. We go all the way back to day one. And the iconic Red Roof, the iconic dine-in restaurant, I grew up in that, you know, with my family as a child before I ever knew I was going to be doing this for a living. So it's always been close to me in my heart. It's always where I felt the Pizza Hut came from was that, you know, having these dining rooms where people could come in, get together, gather, and converse. So we've been doing it for a few years now.
0: So I want to know what the pitch was like. Whose idea was it, and was it a tough sell? Were you the one? Did you say, "Hey, I've got an idea. Let's try this out"?
13: No, Pizza Hut originally brought it to us in around 2018, asked if we wanted to be a test market, and we definitely jumped on it. Our first one was in Dahlonega, Georgia, and it took off right away. Again, if you Google Pizza Hut Dahlonega, Georgia, you're going to see all kinds of bloggers who have been visiting there for 5-6 years now. And I could tell it really resonated with the locals too. So we got after it pretty quick. So we've now remodeled 38 locations that are classics, and we'll keep going. Right now we've had some issues supplying the Tiffany lamps, but because of all this attention, we're getting suppliers reaching out to us, so we're going to be able to pick up production of those and get some more of these open quick.
0: Yeah, that's what I heard. Thank you. You beat me to the punch. Those iconic sort of lamps that hang over every table that sort of have that Tiffany stained glass look to them. Are you actually sourcing those from like original collectors, and there just aren't any left anymore?
13: Yeah. Well, we've had a lot of people reach out. That is awesome, because they're willing to give up this lamp that they got, many moons ago. So, but we need more than that to be able to do what our vision is.
0: Yeah.
13: So we're going to have somebody start to produce them again. And we're pretty excited that the attention made it possible that we were able to find some folks that are willing to do that for us.
0: So walk us through the experience now. If people aren't getting, and by the way, there's, probably some Zoomers and some younger millennials who don't actually have the vivid memories that people of my generation, Generation X, have of these Pizza Huts. So when somebody walks into a Pizza Hut classic right now, one of the 30 plus that you guys have rejuvenated, walk us through the experience.
13: Well, when you first come in, you'll see a plaque from one of our founders, Dan Carney, who just talks about the history of how Pizza Hut started when him and his brother borrowed $600 from their mother, and they were going to Wichita State, and that's the beginning. And then as you walk in to the inside, you're going to see the red checkered tablecloths. We have they're electric candles. They're battery-operated candles now. We don't light them with matches like we did in the past, but... And then, of course, the Tiffany lights, the green carpets, the red booths. Once you get into the dining room, you'll see our salad bar. And then
0: the salad bar. I love that salad bar. I love the hard-boiled eggs part. The crushed-up hard-boiled eggs in the salad bar was my favorite. And my mom would always get the beets, and I hated the beets. I like beets now, but at the time, I hated the beets.
13: I totally understand. I was exactly the same way as a kid. So, and then it's great once you order, and we bring out your drinks, and everybody always gets excited that it's oh my gosh, it's the red cups, and I think for you and I to bring our kids in, that they get to experience something that we experienced as children that meant a lot to us, and for me, it resonated for me so much as a child. I hope that it starts to resonate with the next generation.
0: Yeah, I heard you mention once, and I'd love for you to expand on this, that what you're witnessing now is when families come in and they sit down and they've got the experience of the salad bar. And yeah, and like I remember my dad would give me a couple of quarters, and that's where I first learned to play Pac-Man. And you've got the Pac-Mans there in the little area where the kids can play probably more than a quarter now. But you say, and then the pizza comes, and everyone has to run back to the table and eat the pizza, and nobody's looking on their phone. Nobody's, if anything, they're only using Instagram to take a picture of themselves and share it with everybody.
13: Yeah, so when my wife and I go out to dinner, we actually make a conscious effort to look around, and it's stunning to me how many folks are out. I mean, they're out to dinner with their family or their friends, and they're all just staring at their phones, and it's weird, but we notice in our classics, people tend to put those down, maybe because they're talking about the past, or maybe because they're looking at the artwork that talks about Book It and things like that. But it does tend to, you can't get rid of it entirely. And some people online have said we must be putting out blockers on the phone. We don't do anything like that.
0: But, although it's a thought, that would be very popular, Tim.
13: You know what? They should not have put that in the back of my head. But anyway, a lot of people come in and play and there's different classics throughout the country. They're not all mine, but in ours, we do have the Pac-Man machine. We actually don't charge anything. You just get to play.
0: Wow. Oh, dude, I'm all over that. But how do you know whose turn it is next? Because the trick was you had to put your quarter on the council there,
13: right.
0: To signal to everybody. I loved the trust system back then. Was amazing. Tim, you talk like somebody who. This isn't just some sort of CEO executive play for you, and you're just trying to move on to the next gig, or sort of, you know, you'll be the CEO of Pepsi or something. You sound like Pizza Hut's in your blood. Like this is what you've always done. How did you start in this business?
13: I graduated from high school in upstate New York, and I had lived in Hawaii also. My father was in the service, and right after I graduated from high school, my sister still lived in Hawaii. I bought a one-way ticket. My sister bought me the one-way ticket. I flew out to Hawaii. She knew the assistant manager at Pizza Hut. So I started washing dishes at the Mapunapuna Pizza Hut on the island of Oahu 43 years ago.
0: No way. You were a dishwasher at Pizza Hut, and now that makes sense. That makes sense because you talk about this like it's your life, and that's exactly what a corporation would want in someone in your position. Well, then you can answer the burning question. Pineapple? You started in Hawaii, so pineapple? We're okay with that?
13: Absolutely. Ironically, you know, pepperoni is by far our biggest topping in the United States. It's not outside of the country, but in the United States it is. But in Hawaii, the second most popular topping is pineapple.
0: Amazing. You know, one other thing that always, so I grew up in Detroit, and so Domino's and Little Caesars was just sort of the regular neighborhood pizza joints. Domino's was takeout. Little Caesars had Little Caesars pizza parlors, very similar to the Pizza Hut thing. And then Pizza Hut blew up, and then what is it about that era? I want to say early 80s, mid 80s, where suddenly these pizza places just exploded nationwide, Pizza Hut and Little Caesars and Domino's.
13: Yeah, I don't know if you remember a chain called Shakey's.
0: Shakey's in Southern California. Yeah, you bet.
13: Yeah, and they had the piano player and all that. And so I think that, you know, I do believe, you know, the Carney brothers really were the ones that were behind pizza coming to America and starting that blow up, if you will. Mm-hmm. And then some other people saw the opportunities and they jumped in, like the Shakey's and the Donald's. You know, pizza wasn't the mainstay in our country up until, you know, 1958 when we opened. Then it started to spread throughout the country. And so by the time we got to the 80s, you know, for me anyway, that was my heyday. It was starting to really, really take off. I don't say this just because I sell pizza. I'm telling you, I love pizza.
0: Yeah,
13: I've never gotten sick of pizza. I mean, I can eat it every day.
0: I'm suspicious of anyone who doesn't. Tim, real fast, I'm looking at 10 seconds. Music? Do you play 80s music?
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4: This is a fun time of year if you love our country, and if you're listening to this program, I assume you love our country. Good morning, O'Connor and Company, and I love this week. I live in the Annapolis area, and my daughter went to the Naval Academy, and I talk about this often. Meredith, my wife, and I, we are what's called sponsor parents in the greater Annapolis area. Anybody who lives near one of our military academies, I really implore you to explore the idea of being a sponsor parent. What it is well, basically, the in the Naval Academy's example, the midshipmen there, when they have liberty on the weekends, they can come and basically crash at your house. You have a bed for them. You have a room for them. If your kids are grown up and out of the house, their bedrooms are still there. Open your home up to one of these midshipmen or one of the cadets at the Air Force or at West Point, and they will make your lives better. Well, one of the midshipmen that I sponsored, class of 2023, is now a Marine Corps officer. He's getting married this weekend in Virginia. Meredith and I are serving as the parents of the groom. He has a father. His mother's not in the picture. His father lives far away. We've sort of... he's adopted us in a way, and we've sort of co-adopted him unofficially, and we're so proud that Adrian Johnson is getting married this weekend. He won the brigades there at the Naval Academy. He's a great boxer. Anyway, it's been so enriching for us, and so we get excited this week because in Annapolis, it's the Naval Academy commencement ceremonies and the commissioning of those officers. West Point, I think, is next week, along with Air Force. Yesterday, Coast Guard Academy had their commencement ceremonies, and the President of the United States, they rotate who gets to go, whether it's Secretary of Navy, Secretary of the Army, Defense, or War Secretary, excuse me, Vice President, they all speak at these addresses. Last year, J.D. Vance, the Vice President, a Marine, he spoke at the Naval Academy. This week, tomorrow, it'll be the President of the United States. Yesterday, the president was at the Coast Guard commencement, and I want to share a little bit of what he had to say to the brand new Coast Guard officers.
5: Well, everyone has worked and studied hard. Some may have spent a little bit too much time at a place called Mr. G's. I don't know what Mr. G's is. I don't know what it is, but I don't like the sound of this. I'm not. Where am I going with this one? But we want you all to have a clean slate as you begin your careers. So, therefore, Mr. Superintendent, I hereby absolve all cadets who are on restriction for minor conduct infractions and even somewhat major infractions, effective immediately. Okay? You guys, you got away with murder. I was just in a good mood. I was in a very good mood to do that.
4: That's fantastic. And I hope he does that in Annapolis as well, in downtown Annapolis. Annapolis is known, you know, before it became the capital of Maryland and before it became the home of the Naval Academy, St. John's College was there back when Maryland was just a colony. George Washington's stepson ended up going to St. John's College to sort of clean up his act. But the sad thing is he got into some trouble, too, because Annapolis basically at that point was, well, it was a shipping town, and so with shipping towns comes pirates, pubs, and prostitutes. And much of Annapolis, well, I mean, there's no pirates anymore. Anyway, there's a couple of places in downtown Annapolis, DTA, the midshipmen refer to it as,

0: that sounds a lot like Mr. G's there that the president was referring to near the Coast Guard Academy. That would be Acme and O'Brien's, probably, where most of the minor and some major infractions take place. Because they're college kids, and they're sailors. A little bit more of the president yesterday with the Coast Guard.
1: Come on, get up. Get up. I want to see this guy. I hate good-looking men. Hey, Matthew, that's great. Thank you very much. It's a great honor. We also have the only cadet who earned a perfect score on every single fitness test. Now we're talking fitness. Do you know who this is already? Wow, this guy must be something. I mean, I think we'll have to invite him up. I want to check it out. For the last four straight years, which they think may be an all-time record, congratulations to Thomas Rhodes. Thomas, get up here, please. I want to see. I want to check him out. We're not going to fight with him. I'm not fighting him. I'm not. This is not UFC. Please understand that, Thomas. Look at this guy. Look at the muscles on this guy.
2: He's a wrestler, too.
1: 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Hurt my.
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8: With SRN News, I'm Ron Taylor. SpaceX has launched its biggest, most powerful starship yet. The rocket blasted off from the southern tip of Texas Friday, carrying 20 mock star-like satellites on a test flight, extending halfway around the world. It's the 12th test flight of the rocket that Elon Musk is building up to get people to Mars one day. But first comes the moon and NASA's Artemis astronaut program. Secretary of State Marco Rubio has arrived in India ahead of a meeting next week with his counterparts from India, Australia, and Japan, members of the Indo-Pacific Strategic Alliance known as the Quad. The visit comes as Washington is seeking to stabilize relations with India after ties soured over President Trump's tariff policies, which raised duties on several Indian exports. About 40,000 people are under evacuation orders and schools have shut down in Southern California due to a hazardous chemical leak. Officials say a storage tank began leaking a very toxic substance. This is SRN News.
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0: The sage of Russia. Is back. I was getting nervous when these two were talking to each other. The president, though, did point out yesterday that this meeting didn't seem to have the same trappings that his meeting had. Here's the president commenting on it.
13: What do you make of President Xi meeting with Putin this week?
1: Well, he told me he was going to. I think it's good. I get along with both of them. But I think it's good. I don't know if the ceremony was quite as brilliant as mine. I watched. I think we topped him. Good team. But no, I get along with Putin. I get along with everybody but your husband and a few others.
0: That was Jackie Henrick, the reporter from Fox News, who's engaged to Congressman Fitzpatrick, a Democrat from Pennsylvania, who's been a thorn in the side of the president on a lot of issues. All right, let's bring in KT McFarland, former Deputy National Security Advisor. You must love it when the president just sort of rolls like that. It didn't have the same. We outdid Putin there with our meeting, and then jabs the reporter's fiance.
14: It's just so vintage Trump, but he has a point.
0: Yeah.
14: That the difference between the two meetings was pretty significant. Why? Because President Trump and President Xi met as equals, sort of as equals. I mean, President Trump would give you the argument. I think he's right that we're sort of more, we're a few notches ahead of China on the equal part. But the Russia-China meeting is a completely different thing. China is definitely the senior partner of that relationship. And Russia, in many ways, is going there as a supplicant. Because what does Russia want out of this? Russia is desperate for money. Russia wants to sell oil and LNG, liquefied natural gas, to China. And it's advocating to the Chinese, let's build this new Siberian pipeline, the second Siberian pipeline, and then you don't have to worry about the Strait of Hormuz. You don't have to worry about the crazy Middle East. You can buy our stuff. And China wants to do it, but at a really, really, really reduced price, because China has access to American LNG, to LNG from other countries. So it wants it. There's going to be a tough negotiating deal, and Russia's going to basically pay for the privilege of selling whatever they can sell to China. But what China will really want back in return, not just a cheap price, but they'll want Russian access to the Arctic, which Russia has been very reluctant to give. You know, the next sort of geopolitical concentration is going to be who controls the Arctic, because the Arctic is not just a trade route between Asia, you know, over the top of the North Pole, trading from Asia to Europe to North America. It's also a strategic route. How do you defend each other? How do you defend from missiles from Russia and China? How do they defend against us? And so it's potentially a major raw materials area for exploitation. So China isn't an Arctic power. It doesn't cross the Arctic Circle, but it wants to be.
0: Yeah.
14: And so it's going to really, I think, the Chinese are going to have a tough bargain with Russia, wanting a lot of Russian access. Basically, Russia, sell us your position in the Arctic. And that's what this is really all about. Sell us the Arctic.
0: And that's why the president and his team have been so insistent on keeping Greenland in the conversation and Greenland on the table.
14: Absolutely. That's the whole Greenland conversation, is the Arctic.
0: KT, when I see Putin and Xi getting together and talking behind closed doors, I just assume that they're spending a lot of time figuring out how they can both mess with us, America, and make our lives miserable. Do you think they're intent on seeing the situation in Iran get resolved for their own economic purposes, or are they happy to see it sort of struggle and limp along here because they think it's harming Trump and ultimately America politically?
14: I think it cuts both ways. On one hand, they're happy to see it. Russia's happy to see it limp along, because as long as it limps along, oil prices are high and Russia makes money off of oil. That's its main and only source of income. China, slightly different, because China wants that strait open, because for now, China is desperately in need of energy, as I said in the beginning, whether it's Russian energy, whoever energy. And China gets a good significant percentage of its energy from the Gulf region. Now, it's not just oil. It's not just Iranian oil that China's not receiving right now. It's everybody's oil. Qatar, UAE, Saudi Arabia, Iraq, Iran, they're not getting any of that oil, and that oil probably... It makes up well more than half of their oil imports, and it probably is 15% of their total energy needs. So if all of a sudden your energy needs were cut by 15%, that's a significant hit for their own manufacturing. And not just manufacturing of things that we buy on Amazon, but manufacturing in the artificial intelligence world, because it requires so much energy. And China it has many things, but what it doesn't have is oil and natural gas.
0: Let's continue the conversation here about Iran, and most specifically where things stand. The president made mention yesterday of how effective the blockade has been. I saw the 31st MEU through CENTCOM. It was announced the 31st MEU for the Marine Corps intercepted another Iranian vessel, sent them back home. It was a stunning video to watch, by the way. Obviously, we're still getting it done there, our military is, with regard to the blockade, but it doesn't seem to be compelling the Iranian negotiators to reach some kind of resolution here. At what point does that squeeze become irresistible and they'll actually cede control of the uranium and other and open up the strait? Or are we just leading to, is this just the president trying every possible exhaustive measure until ultimately he has to do what he ultimately has to do, which is continue the military strikes?
14: I think the latter. And here's why. You know, look, they've made it really clear. The IRGC is in charge, and they're not negotiating with anybody. They'd rather be martyrs. They'd rather see their entire country be blown apart than they would to concede their nuclear weapons. Now, so what's changed about this? In the last week or so, it's the involvement of the Gulf Arabs. So when President Trump 3 days ago said, I delayed my attack that was planned for Tuesday, I've delayed it because the Gulf Arabs have requested it. And part of why they requested it is they don't want the war to get bigger. But the other part is that they're now major players in this. I mean, who would have thought that you would have the Saudis and Emiratis and Qatar, all these countries fighting with us, with Israel, against Iran? So I think that's a good thing that these guys are involved, because whatever military action goes forward, they have to be involved. And whatever peace prospects there are at the end of the war, they have to be involved. So that's the good thing. Now, Donald Trump needs this war to be over. He cannot continue to delay, postpone, et cetera, play the Iranian game, because gas prices aren't coming down while he's doing that, and he needs gas prices to come down, and he knows that.
15: Yeah, you know,
14: and so...
0: Yeah, and let me, can I jump in there? Because, KT, since we last spoke, there was a bit of a viral moment for the president as he was on the South Lawn heading to Marine One. He was asked, how much of America's financial situation do you take into consideration when negotiating with Iran? And he said, I don't consider it at all. My focus is making sure Iran doesn't have nukes. Is that the entirety of the situation? Frankly, I'm kind of okay with that, but you've been in these rooms with presidents and with secretaries of state and national security advisors. When they're negotiating with a hostile enemy while we're in the middle of combat, should they be taking domestic economic and inflation issues into account as they go about their business? What's your comment on that?
14: Well, first of all, that was not the whole clip. What President Trump said, and in the context of what he said, is I'm not going to let that be what forces me to do a bad deal. In other words, I understand it, but it's not going to stop my determination to end Iran and prevent Iran's nuclear program going forward. So that's number one. And number two, you know, in a weird way, the longer this goes on, the more countries are turning to the United States as a replacement for oil and natural gas from the Middle East. So, you know, there's method in the madness, but President Trump understands. Got to have those prices come down. And they will, and they'll come down very quickly. Once that strait is open, there's so much oil just ready to burst out into the world economy.
0: Yeah, that's true. And then that's probably why you see Wall Street not really reacting negatively to the price of oil right now, because everybody knows that this is temporary. It's going to get resolved one way or the other. That's what the president used those words, one way or the other. This is going to get resolved soon. KT, while I've got you, I remember speaking with you on a regular basis. I've had the pleasure of interviewing you every week, really, for the last, almost 15 years now. And during the second Obama term, two major things happened. This Iran nuclear deal that you criticized and said was a disaster, and then the relationship being forged there by the Obama team and Raul Castro and the Castro regime in Cuba. Yesterday, the Trump administration, very different approach. They indicted Raul Castro. I'd love for you to comment on that and what's next for the U.S. in Cuba.
14: Raul Castro is 94 years old, and he's in poor health and apparently mental health as well. I'm not sure we're going to see him in handcuffs, you know, in Southern District of Manhattan. But it's the point of it and the principle of indicting him, because a lot of Cuban Americans feel extremely strongly that their whole lives were ruined by this man and that he did commit murder of their own family and loved ones. So I think that was a necessary precondition for the United States and the healing of that wound between Cuban Americans and Cuba. On the other hand, I think it's an indication that things are moving quite quickly in Cuba, that we will find a way. And the person that President Trump has delegated to dealing with Cuba is Cuban refugee family Marco Rubio, who talks on a fairly regular basis with the grandson of Raul Castro, Raulito. So I think there's a deal done. They're looking to how to invest. American money would go into investing and developing Cuba. The sanctions would be lifted. It's just the only people standing in the way, frankly, are a bunch of incompetent, corrupt, old, senior communist government officials who the people don't like and are really not, you know, they're just standing in the way. I think they get brushed aside quite quickly.
0: Just a minute left, KT. Oh, finish?
14: By the Cubans. I mean, brushed aside by the Cubans.
0: Just a minute left here, KT. We just played a little bit of the president's remarks at the Coast Guard commencement yesterday, and tomorrow will be the Naval Academy commissioning. You and I have something in common. Both our daughters commissioned out of the Naval Academy as Navy officers. So this week is always special. Are you going to be leaning forward a bit and watching the president's remarks tomorrow out of Annapolis?
14: What do you think, Larry? Aren't you?
0: Yes. Especially considering what our Navy and our Marines are involved in right now as we speak. They're the tip of the spear over in Iran.
14: And the Secretary of the Navy's son is graduating in that class.
0: Yes, we just had Hung Kao on the show yesterday to talk about it. Amazing moment. Nothing like
14: it. Great country, isn't it?
0: Nothing it really like is. It. KT, God bless you. Thanks for joining us. We'll talk next week.
14: Thank you. Go Navy.
0: Go Navy, indeed. So many people living with everyday pain think they're just stuck with it. It is what it is. And I want to tell you, I know what you feel. I do. I've been there. But it doesn't have to be like this. I want to tell you about George. George from Oregon. He wrote in to tell us about his Relief Factor story. George is a hardworking guy, spends 10 hours a day in a garbage truck. This is a tough job.
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0: I'm Larry O'Connor. Good morning. You know, my late friend and mentor, Andrew Breitbart, made famous the line that politics is downstream of culture. What he means by that is, well, I'll shorthand it for you. The issue of same-sex marriage was resolved not by the Supreme Court or by any vote of any state. It was resolved by Willing Grace becoming a number one sitcom in America's living room. See, Hollywood influences us. Hollywood influences how we view the world. Hollywood, or at least they attempt to, and oftentimes they're successful. But for political conservatives to ignore the culture, especially pop culture, films, television, music, to just ignore all of that and just focus on voting and legislation and winning elections, well, you're always going to lose. You got to have a conversation where everyone's talking. And that often is in the pop culture, movies, and sports, etc. So we try to stay plugged in to the entertainment world. That's why the slogan for our show is News, Politics, and Entertainment. We focus on entertainment, but we also, well, obviously, we want to try to entertain. All right, that brings us to filmmaker Christopher Nolan. And he's a great filmmaker. Some of his movies are seminal films, honestly. Interstellar, life-changing for a lot of people. The whole Dark Knight series, the reimagination of Batman and the political and social commentary that he made in those films, phenomenal. Honestly, just some of the best stuff you've ever seen. Well, he's got a reinterpretation of Odyssey coming out, and it's getting a lot of attention for a lot of the wrong reasons. And Christopher Nolan himself is now doing quite a bit of publicity, and just this weekend, he gave 60 Minutes an interview, and he said something. Well, let's take a listen, and then we'll discuss. Here's Christopher Nolan.
21: You don't do email?
22: I do not. I never have.
21: And why not?
22: Oh, no interest.
21: Do you get letters? I mean, you postal letters with stamps on them?
22: I get a lot of printed emails. Uh-huh. People are like, you got to take a look at this.
21: All right.
22: But no, I have just never been particularly interested in that as a form of communication.
21: No smartphone?
22: No, I've never had a smartphone. It's getting harder and harder.
21: Mm-hmm.
22: The return of the QR code has been quite tricky.
21: Ah.
22: QR code had sort of gone away, but mm-hmm. COVID brought it back, and mm-hmm. now it's kind of everywhere. And if you don't have a smartphone, you can't do much with a QR code. So I carry a flip phone when I travel.
21: Is this a way, and I don't mean this in a pejorative sense of any kind, actually in a very complimentary sense, is this a way of keeping the world at a appropriate distance and not letting it cave in on you like the rest of us do in the digital world?
22: I mean, I think it's more a thing of I haven't let the rest of the world cave in on me. I'm just mm-hmm. living the same way that we all used to. So, mm-hmm. you know, to me, it's just life is normal.
21: And I envy you deeply.
22: Most people do, which says something about where this has all gone, which is not good, you know. Yeah, it's... No, I feel very fortunate to not be wearing the digital shackles, you know, but such is life.
0: All right, I'll be honest. I'm torn on this. I sort of envy that, I guess. I mean, do you envy that idea of not ever having a smartphone ever again, just cutting it off? No more email. No email, even. And he's bragging about it. He seems rather
23: the
0: proud
23: sage
0: of it.
23: Is back.
0: Although a lot of people are sort of calling BS on this whole thing. How can you be a modern-day filmmaker working in the Hollywood industry, dealing with all of the people involved in putting a movie on, and not have emails? And what's this? I get a lot of printed emails. How do you get them exactly? Oh, I get it. So your assistant directors and your production assistants and your staff, and he's got a big staff, they all have emails. They print them out and then walk them over to him. Oh, so he's pristine. He doesn't have to deal with emails because everyone else in his world has to. I mean, that's the follow-up question here. Okay, what if everybody who works on your film does the same thing? Can you make a movie that way in 2026? The answer is no. So is he really just an elitist here? He has staff who does that dirty work for him, and he can keep his hands clean and free to envision and imagine his next great opus, I suppose. Maybe that's why he's cast Elliot Page, apparently, as Helen of Troy, because he hasn't actually researched her and figured out that she's now transgender. And, you know, well, listen, if you're not on the internet, you don't know this stuff, I guess. That said, I am a little jealous. Dave Rubin, great podcaster, seems to be a good guy. I've only met him once, but he famously takes August off. Every August, he unplugs. He goes tech-free. He doesn't do a podcast. He doesn't do anything. He just, well, I mean, he reads. He gets back to nature. He touches grass, and he doesn't touch a smartphone. I don't know. That sounds interesting. It sounds appealing. It also sounds completely unrealistic, and it sounds like somebody who can afford to take a month off of everything. Or has the kind of job where he only works 11 out of 12 months a year. I mean, listen, I get several weeks vacation, but I can't take them all at once. Hell, you guys drive me crazy if I take more than 1 week vacation off. By the way, warning, coming up late August, I'll be taking 2 weeks. But I haven't taken a day until then. My point is, not all of us have the ability, the luxury, the privilege. Can I use privilege in this context? The privilege to be able to unplug and go without a smartphone, go without email, go without any tech in our lives, and just, you know, raise chickens out in the pasture. By the way, even farmers need high tech and smartphones and things right now. That's what farming has turned into. Oh, one other thing. They're pushing all of these.
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8: News this hour from Town Hall. I'm Ron Taylor. The new chairman of the Federal Reserve was sworn in yesterday.
26: The new Fed chair, Kevin Warsh, sworn in at the White House by Supreme Court Justice Clarence Thomas. President Trump at the event telling reporters,
27: "Thankfully, unlike some of his predecessors, Kevin understands that when the economy is booming, it is that's a good thing. We'd have to go crazy. Just let it boom. We want it to boom."
26: Laura Winters reporting.
8: President Trump, from a toss-up congressional district in New York yesterday, began testing his midterm message. That was ostensibly on the economy. The president says he's lived up to a key economic promise.
28: "I cut your taxes and cut the taxes on workers, families, small business who are the soul of this state. And I made special promises that I would save you thousands of dollars a year."
8: Thousands turned out yesterday in Havana for a state-organized rally in support of former Cuban president Raul Castro.
1: Castro is about to turn 95 and is rarely seen in public, but he is believed to still wield significant power behind the scenes and retains the title of General of the Army. This week, Castro came back into the spotlight after U.S. prosecutors unveiled an indictment accusing him of ordering the 1996 shootdown of civilian planes flown by Miami-based exiles. The case reopens a tense chapter in the long history between Washington and Havana and puts one of the revolution's most enduring figures back at the center of it.
8: Correspondent Martin Silva Ray. Secretary of State Marco Rubio has arrived in India ahead of a meeting next week with his counterparts from India, Australia, and Japan, members of the Indo-Pacific Strategic Alliance known as the Quad. The visit comes as Washington is seeking to stabilize relations with India. News and analysis at townhall.com. I'm Ron Taylor.
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8: Cocoa prices are going down, and real chocolate is making a comeback.
7: Hershey is going back to the way things used to be. No more smaller bars, extra wafers, and chocolate alternatives. They're putting the cocoa back in, and others may follow suit, as a slump in bean prices since 2024 makes the traditional treats more profitable. A near 70% slide in cocoa futures from late 2024 promises lower shelf prices for consumers and a partial reversal away from chocolate alternatives made with too little cocoa to qualify as chocolate. I'm Bill Alexander.
8: SpaceX has launched its biggest, most powerful Starship yet. The rocket blasted off from the southern tip of Texas yesterday carrying 20 mock Starlink satellites on a test flight extending halfway around the world. It's the 12th test flight of the rocket that Elon Musk is building to get people to Mars one day. But first comes the moon and NASA's Artemis program. More at townhall.com. The design for President Trump's Washington Arch has been given the green light.
9: President Trump says there are
10: 59 of them in the world.
9: He's talking about
10: a triumphal arch. It's usually done for victories in war and things.
9: But Washington, D.C.?
10: We're the only important and major city that doesn't have one.
9: But the U.S. Commission of Fine Arts has now given final approval to the design. 250 feet tall from its base to a torch held aloft by a Lady Liberty-like figure on top, flanked by two gilded eagles, to be built on a traffic circle between the Lincoln Memorial and Arlington National Cemetery. A separate agency that oversees construction on federal land must still approve the plan. Ben Thomas, Washington.
8: The split between Wall Street and most households keeps growing wider. The S&P 500 added 0.4% Friday, the Dow 0.6%, the NASDAQ gained 0.2% at the closing bell. More on these stories at townhall.com.
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14: In a time of division and distrust, clarity matters more than ever. 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
15: Morning, glory, and evening, grace, America. I'm Hugh Hewitt on a news bursting lots of news day. I'll fill you in on everything, including status of negotiations with Iran, President Trump in the Oval. It's like zero hour in L.A., and I got a lot of Spencer Pratt to play for you. People in L.A. have to vote on Tuesday. The United States Senate and the United States Congress has gone home after an epic blowout meeting between Todd Blanche and the Republican Conference. I'll cover that. But I want to begin with some good news. I was just talking with Dr. Larry Aron, president of Hillsdale College, all things Hillsdale at hillsdale.edu. All of my dialogues with Dr. Aron, and I recorded one for tomorrow because he's not available tomorrow, so I recorded one with him for tomorrow on current events. And at the end of it, we got talking about the fact of their new movie. Hillsdale's got a movie coming out on May 31st to June 1. It's called Revolutionary America. It's a Fathom event, 3 days. And Dr. Aron was telling me, they're selling tickets like hotcakes. Now, Fathom events sometimes do that. They sometimes sell out before day one, and then word of mouth on day two, it's too late. Now, if you've been listening to me for a long time, you've heard Dr. Aron, and you know that Hillsdale does five-star work on everything they do. Well, before a nation was born, a lot of sacrifices had to be made. A lot of stuff had to happen. And Hillsdale has made a movie, just like their video series that you find over at Hillsdale. And this is called Revolutionary America. And you can go right now. It'll be on May 31st, June 1st, and June 2nd. And you can buy your tickets now. You do not want to wait. You don't want to say, oh, I'll see how, what the word of mouth is. If it's done by Hillsdale, you can count on it. More importantly, it'll be true. It'll be the actual real story of Revolutionary America. No better way to take any of your kids who aren't toddlers and your young preteens and your teenagers. They may not be learning this, but you want to prepare for the 250th birthday. Start on Memorial Day weekend with the film Revolutionary in America in theaters, big Fathom event. Go to Fathom, go look up Revolutionary America, go to hillsdale.edu, go find your tickets and buy them now. But Revolutionary America is what you should Google. All right, let's start with the president in the Oval Office before I go to Spencer Pratt in L.A. Here's the president in the Oval, cut number one earlier today.
16: Can they keep their highly enriched uranium?
17: No, no. We get the highly enriched. We will get it. We don't need it. We don't want it. We'll probably destroy it after we get it, but we're not going to let them have it.
15: Not going to let them have it at all. Then cut number two.
17: Right now we're negotiating, and we'll see. But either we're going to get it one way or the other. They're not going to have a nuclear weapon. You know, when people hear it, because oftentimes they won't put up the second part of the sentence having to do with, I'll say, this is more important than anything that we have to talk about. And usually they'll cut it off, the fake news. I said, because this is the nuclearization of a country that some people would say is somewhat crazy. And we cannot let Iran have a nuclear weapon. That's all it is. We can't let it. You will have a nuclear war in the Middle East, and that war will come here. That war will go to Europe. We cannot let that happen, and it won't happen. It's not going to happen. That's more important than anything else. We can't. I can think of nothing that's more important than the fact that we cannot let Iran have a nuclear weapon, and we won't.
15: Cut number three.
17: He'd like me to go. But it's going to be just a small little private affair, and I'm going to try and make it. I'm in the midst. I said, you know, this is not good timing for me. I have a thing called Iran and other things. That's one I can't win on. If I do attend, I get killed. If I don't attend, I get killed. By the fake news, of course, I'm talking about. No, but he's got a very a person who I've known for a long time, and hopefully they're going to have a great marriage.
15: Okay, so he doesn't know if he can go to his son's wedding this weekend. Cut number four on gas prices, the president.
17: That'll end soon, very soon. And when it ends, your gasoline prices will go down lower than they were before. You know, I left Iowa
27: a few months ago, and gasoline was at $1.85 a gallon, and we'll be hitting numbers like that again.
0: So. Mr. President,
27: but we'll be hitting them in a much nicer way, by the way. We will be hitting them, and we will have a country that will not have a nuclear weapon. Yeah, Daniel?
15: Crude is down, by the way. Couple of bucks on the speculation that we're getting close to a deal. I'm very skeptical of that. Cut number four, the president in the Oval.
27: I think if Democrats took control of the Congress, I think that, and let's say took control of the country, I think that this country's finished. These people are sick. They suffer from Trump derangement syndrome, but really they have bad policy. They have horrible policy. They cheat on elections. They get elected by cheating on elections. But you would have two states added. They'll terminate the filibuster immediately. Republicans should do that. They'll terminate the filibuster. You'll have Washington, D.C., and you'll have Puerto Rico as a state, which will be a disaster, which would be four Senate seats, tremendous numbers of electoral college votes. You will have... you will have the that's really bad, but you will have the destruction of our country. They want to go to 21 Supreme Court judges. That's their perfect number. They talk about 13, but they want to go to 21. 21 Supreme Court judges. If they get in power, I think this country would be maybe finished.
15: Now, I'll talk about Cuba a little bit later. I was on Fox earlier today, asked about Graham Plattner and his campaign in Maine. Here I am talking with Bill Hemmer this morning, cut number 22.
2: Hugh Hewitt, host of the Hugh Hewitt Show with me now. Hugh, good morning to you, and thanks for
4: this
2: coming back. This did not prevent Time Magazine from putting them on the cover. Party crasher here. I don't know when the next comment goes public. How do you think this campaign is going so far for Plattner?
15: Good morning, Bill. I think it's going south fast. And I'll tell you, it's not just the cruelty and the violence and the lewd rhetoric. It's not just his extremism. Now it's sadistic. This is the Oppo report that was done by Democrat Janet Mills when she was still in the race. It's the most toxic Oppo report I've ever seen, and they were just getting started. So I think Graham Plattner, there's a reason that Chuck Schumer is eager to talk on the floor but doesn't want to answer questions about him, while Elizabeth Warren and Bernie Sanders, who endorsed him, are backing away. He's plummeting because you're up against Susan Collins, the most moderate member of the Senate, respected by both parties, chair of the Appropriations Committee. She has done things like the Paycheck Protection Act and brought rural health care to Maine. She's done more than 600 infrastructure projects up here. She's a veteran, respected legislator of moderate temperament and a significant accomplishment. Then you've got this wild man, and I mean extreme. So I think he's troubled. I think he's been troubled for a very long time. And while he appealed to the fundraising consultants, because you can get a lot of clicks, you can get a lot of ActBlue money, and you take a slice of that when you're a consultant, his political campaign director quit, the next one quit, the finance director that doesn't make the money off the inflow of the cash quit. I think it's over for this fellow. There are Graham Plattner signs all around Maine. I've been up and back. Uh-huh. But I think it's over because sadism just doesn't work.
2: Well, here's the other problem. Go ahead and roll this montage. See, these are Democratic leaders being asked about him. Watch here.
18: Do you rescind your endorsement of Graham Plattner after those lewd posts on Reddit?
19: Yeah.
18: Senator, is Graham Plattner a liability right now for Democrats after those Reddit posts, the lewd posts that just were revealed? Mr. Leader, is Graham Plattner a liability for Democrats after those lewd Reddit posts were exposed?
20: I haven't seen those posts, thanks.
2: So the problem is you're going to be asked about this up until the midterms when the vote goes down. So that's one thing in Maine. Meanwhile, in Texas, there's a woman by the name of Maureen Galindo. She wants to be a congresswoman for Texas Congressional District 35. And she posted this online on her Instagram, which it might be a little hard to see, but she's suggesting that you take all the detention facilities for the migrants and put the American Zionists, that's her phrase, into these detention facilities. Well, Jared Moskowitz, member of Congress, was on Fox and Friends a bit earlier, quite offended by this and for good reason. Watch here on his comment.
21: I get threats on X. I get
1: threats, phone calls into the office. And obviously now things are so out of control that you have Democratic candidates in Texas suggesting we bring back concentration camps. And now we have American candidates literally wanting to bring that to America. You know, my grandparents escaped Nazi Germany. My kids are not going to internment camps. So what we got to do is everyone's got to speak up, and you're seeing that.
2: All right, so that's a Jewish American in Congress with his reaction here.
0: Well, he's right. It's got to be driven out of the Democratic Party. Anti-Israel, anti-Zionism, just pure anti-Semitism is on the rise across the country on both the far left and the far right. The Republicans are driving it out of their party. That's one of the reasons, I think a big reason, that Tom Massey lost on Tuesday. He's perceived as being anti-Zionist, anti-Semitic. And the Republicans, President Trump has denounced this rhetoric repeatedly. And Democrats, meanwhile, are embracing it. She is the leading candidate. She won the first run.
28: She won round one in Texas. And so, Democrats, get your act together and start telling the anti-Semites to get lost. I'll be right back. We're going to turn our attention on Los Angeles mayoral race next on the Hugh Hewitt Show during lunchtime in L.A.
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21: But is this the end of Hamas and radical Islam? 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
0: It's our coast to coast and north to south. I have 400 outlets for the just the voice over the radio show. 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
1: Town Hall News, where conservative voices cut through the noise from breaking headlines to fearless opinion. 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
5: Breaking news at Town Hall. I'm Bob Agnew in Washington. President Trump this week said the U.S. will be sending an additional 5,000 troops to Poland, stirring confusion following weeks of changing statements from the administration about reducing, not increasing, the American military footprint in Europe. Swedish Foreign Minister Maria Malmer-Stenegard.
6: Well, it is confusing, indeed, and not always easy to navigate. I guess you feel the same as I do. But we need to continue to focus on what we do and not what everyone else says. So we need to continue to invest in our own defense and our own capabilities.
5: Meantime, the White House is pointing fingers over a failed uprising in Iran while warning tensions in the region remain dangerously high.
7: President Trump says Iranian citizens couldn't rise up during Operation Epic Fury because Iraqi Kurds held back U.S.-supplied weapons. The president also blasting ongoing ceasefire talks with Iran as weak and unserious, dismissing proposals as garbage. Meanwhile, U.S. and Israeli forces are on high alert amid concerns Iran could restart military action.
5: There's Laura Winters reporting. President Trump is touting what he calls a major jobs milestone. He says 100% of net new jobs since 2025 have been created in the private sector. NASCAR driver's number? Retired.
8: Richard Childress Racing is temporarily retiring Kyle Busch's number 8 Cup Series car, at least until the driver's 11-year-old son Brexton is ready to take over behind the wheel. RCR will run the number 33 car on Sunday night in the Coca-Cola 600 after the 41-year-old Busch died unexpectedly Thursday of unknown causes. Austin Hill will replace Busch in the driver's seat. Brexton Busch is already known for his racing exploits. He won the Tulsa Shootout Junior Sprint Championship to earn his first career Golden Driller last year. I'm Gethin Coolball.
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5: NOAA Administrator Neil Jacobs says they're forecasting that the Atlantic will see fewer storms than average this year, due mostly to a developing El Nino formation in the Pacific Ocean.
10: With roughly a 55% chance of being below normal, 35% chance of near normal, and a 10% chance of above normal. This equates to 8 to 14 named storms with winds at or above 39 miles an hour. Of these, 3 to 6 hurricanes with winds at or above 74 miles an hour, and 1 to 3 major hurricanes, that's your category 3 to 5, with winds at or above 111 miles an hour.
5: The U.S. stock market closed out its eighth straight winning week on Friday. Ross Stores, Workday, and Zoom Communications all helped to drive the market higher after reporting stronger profits than analysts had been expecting. You'll find breaking news and analysis at townhall.com. Thousands of people turned out in Havana on Friday for a state-organized rally in support of former Cuban President Raul Castro.
4: Castro is about to turn 95 and is rarely seen in public, but he is believed to still wield significant power behind the scenes and retains the title of General of the Army. This week, Castro came back into the spotlight after U.S. prosecutors unveiled an indictment accusing him of ordering the 1996 shootdown of civilian planes flown by Miami-based exiles. The case reopens a tense chapter in the long history between Washington and Havana and puts one of the revolution's most enduring figures back at the center of it.
5: A 911 call obtained by the Associated Press reveals NASCAR driver Kyle Busch experienced shortness of breath, felt overheated, and was coughing up blood the day before he died at the age of 41. He was hospitalized with a severe illness 3 days before he was set to compete. More at Town Hall.
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15: Welcome to the show. It's Memorial Day weekend, and I am quite certain that some of you today are listening to our show at a campground, maybe a state park, or some other public land where you're car camping for the weekend. After all, Memorial Day weekend is the unofficial start of the summer camping season, especially for car campers. And if you're out there, I hope you're enjoying your time in nature. It's also a time to recognize those that have given their all in the service of our country. And there's going to be quite a few Memorial Day events taking place on Monday. If you get a chance, attend one and let those families know that have suffered the ultimate loss how much you appreciate that sacrifice. This week on the show, we've got a bevy of guests for you and an event to talk about too. That event would be the Nixon's Marine Big Bass Tournament. It was held last weekend at Mardon Resort and Potholes Reservoir in Eastern Washington. It is my favorite tournament to fish every year. There were 171 boats that competed this year. That's two-man teams in bass boats, walleye boats, or any boat with a live well. We all launched on Saturday morning, and there were hourly weigh-ins. Your goal was to bring in the heaviest bass of an hour, and if you did get the heaviest bass that hour, you get a $1,250 check. If you got second place, it was a $500 check. Third place was a $350 check. And if you caught the biggest bass of all, well, that was a $2,500 check and all sorts of swag on top of that. And as exciting as that was, it pales in comparison to the grand prize. Now, each of the seven hourly winners was given a swag bag. Inside of that swag bag was a cup. And inside that cup, there was either a key ring or a fob. And that fob started the engine to a brand new Skeeter bass boat, 19 feet long, valued at $70,000. We're going to tell you who won it, and we're also going to tell you how my fishing partner, Rusty Johnston, and I did fishing this tournament. Other guests we'll have on the show for you today include Eric Winther. He's got the latest report from the Northern Pike Minnow Sport Reward Fishery. He's also going to let you know about the angler who caught a new record Northern Pike Minnow. Paul Kim's a charter boat captain out of Puget Sound, and he went shrimping on Mother's Day. He's also shrimping this weekend. We'll be shrimping several other days. He's going to let you know what shrimping looks like in the Sound this year, and he'll also tell you about a recent trip he took to Panama where he wasn't catching shrimp, but man, oh man, he was catching some impressive saltwater and freshwater fish. Who else do we have on tap? Bob Lewis is back with another extended Max Minute. This is a time of year when spring Chinooks start heading into tributaries off the Columbia River, and he's going to tell you how to catch those fish and give you a few suggestions on tributaries you may want to target in the latter part of May and early June. One other guest we have for you today is Will Armbruster. He is with Idaho Parks and Recreation, and Idaho is opening up a brand new state park. Before we talk to these great guests, though, and tell you how things went at the Nixon's Marine Big Bass Tournament, let's find out what's in store for us this week on Bird Note.
16: This is Bird Note. Sandpipers, like these sanderlings at the beach, are hunched over, probing industriously, as if drilling for oil. But sandpiper bills are far more than drills. Many sandpipers have sensitive nerve receptors in their bill tips, so they can find unseen prey through touch, odor, and pressure changes. And so, they feed even at night. The variety of bill sizes and shapes among the sandpipers is astounding. The long-billed curlew sports a slender, down-curved bill that may reach 9 inches long. With such a tool, the curlew can probe deeply in the mud for marine worms or snatch a grasshopper from deep in the grass. At the other extreme of bill length, the turnstone lives up to its name. Using its short, stout bill as a crowbar, a turnstone turns aside rocks and mats of dried seaweed in search of small crustaceans. Those sandpipers with long, straight bills, such as dowitchers, are often described as stitching. As the bird probes for food, its beak moves rapidly up and down like the needle on a sewing machine. April brings many thousands of sandpipers to Delaware Bay on the Atlantic coast and Grays Harbor and San Pablo Bay on the Pacific. These and other such wildlife refuges are crucial to the migration of these fascinating birds. For Bird Note, I'm Mary McCann.
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0: You're back in with Northwestern Outdoors Radio. I'm John Cruz. Our next stop is the Gem State of Idaho. They've got a brand new state park opening up this summer. And with us here to tell you more about it is a public affairs officer from Idaho Parks. That would be William Armbruster. Will, welcome to the show.
1: John, thank you very much for having me. I'm excited to be here and talk about our new state park, Twin Peaks Ranch.
0: So where is Twin Peaks Ranch located? And tell me a little bit about what visitors are going to find when they get there.
1: Yeah, so Twin Peaks Ranch is located just south of Salmon, Idaho, about 20 miles south between Salmon and Challis. And this park is really the gateway to some incredible recreation. It's approximately 677 acres, bordered by BLM land on three sides of the property and the Salmon River bordering that fourth side. You know, one of the great things about this park, and we're excited to add it to our system, because there's some incredible accommodations as well, from cabins to a lodge. This is a property that people can host special events, weddings, corporate events, and also just enjoy with their family.
0: How big is the state park?
1: Yeah, so the state park itself is 677 acres, but it has direct access to over 2,000 miles of motorized and non-motorized trails.
0: Wow, that is impressive. Now, every state park has a backstory, and obviously this used to be a working lodge and a working ranch. Tell me how it became a state park.
1: Yeah, so the property has been in existence for quite a while, and it was obviously owned by some private landowners for a while, and they operated it as a dude ranch, like you'd mentioned. You know, during COVID and some different things came up, the family who'd owned the property, it just wasn't really a profitable business for them anymore. So the state came in and had an awesome opportunity to purchase this property and bring it back into the hands of the public here in Idaho. So people in the state can, you know, come and enjoy at their leisure. And for the first time, this property is open to everybody. And we're really, really thrilled to add this resource to our already great resource of state parks throughout Idaho.
0: Some state parks have concessions. And when you mentioned this as a dude ranch, I immediately thought to myself, I wonder there's going to be a horse outfitter operating there, offering day rides or anything like that.
1: Yes, there will be. So there's actually an over 5,000 square foot horse barn and an arena on site. So we're bringing in a horse concessionaire. And also one of the neat things that our ribbon cutting that's planned for the 27th of June, we're going to have a 4-H event up there where some kids are participating in some, you know, some classic rodeo activities. So the Dew Ranch history will not go anywhere. In fact, I think this will be a destination for equestrian users to come and explore the area.
0: Oh, it sounds fantastic. Now, I'm going to bring my fishing pole, too, when I visit, because the Salmon River, very well known, is a great destination for both salmon and steelhead, depending on the time of year. And you've got a couple of ponds on the ranch, too. Are those stocked with fish?
1: So at the moment, they're not, but we're going to potentially look into that. However, the fishing on the Salmon River, like you said, is absolutely incredible. You know, you have to cross the Salmon River on a bridge to get over to the property. So it really greets you right when you come in, and it's kind of begging you to get that pole out and catch some steelhead or some salmon.
0: And you mentioned this borders a lot of BLM land and also the Frank Church River of No Return Wilderness. That's going to draw some hunters in the fall, isn't it?
1: Yes, it is. Yes, we're very aware of that. And, you know, this is really a full season destination for people. There's opportunities in the winter, too, for recreation. So we're excited about everything this property has to offer. And again, just thrilled to bring it into our system here in Idaho.
0: So tell me how this works if people want to have, we'll say, like a family reunion or maybe a wedding or some other event and make use of the lodge and the cabins there.
1: Yep. So what you'll do, there's group reservations actually already available. We're accepting them now. You would go to getoutside.idaho.gov and get in contact with a reservations team, and you can book your reservation for a wedding, corporate retreat, or family reunion already. What we're working on currently is those individual use reservations. So if just you and your kids wanted to come and stay for a weekend, those reservations will be up and on the site soon. But at the moment, you can book the full property for you and your family to stay.
0: Wow. When it comes to individual use reservations, are there tent sites and RV sites available as well?
1: Not at the moment. So we're currently, as you can understand, there's a lot of construction that goes on with purchasing a new state park and getting it ready to open, especially in a short timeline. And so future plans are to add some RV sites and perhaps some tent camping, but at the moment it's just cabin stays.
0: Well, it sounds like a really unique and a very special place, and kudos to the people that turned this over to Idaho State Parks. Is there a family we should mention here or a group we should mention?
1: I actually don't have the name of that family in front of me, but if you go to the website, our website, and search Twin Peaks Ranch State Park, you'll be able to find all the history on the ranch.
0: Well, God bless the folks that turn this over to Idaho State Parks to keep it in perpetuity as a recreational site for folks who love the outdoors. Whether you're hunters, whether you're anglers, whether you're equestrians, whether you just love being in nature in a very special place, it's truly a base camp to lots of outdoors adventure. Twin Peaks State Park sounds like the ultimate destination, opening up June 27th. Now, before we go, we've got a couple minutes here. Summer is here. I want to talk about two of the most popular parks you have for summertime visitation. And we'll start off with one on the west side of the state. What would that be?
1: On the west side of the state, I would say one of my favorites and one of the most popular is Farragut State Park. So it's actually in northern Idaho, but you could call that the western side as it's up in the panhandle. Just a beautiful, beautiful park. Lots of recreation opportunities on the lake there, as well as we actually opened a new campground. We have a ribbon cutting for it this upcoming Wednesday in northern Idaho, the Peterson Campground. So Twin Peaks isn't the only improvement we've had to our system. We're constantly improving the system here in Idaho as we've seen visitation continue to rise and people want to get outside more.
0: All right, and let's head to the east side of the state.
1: East, my personal favorite is Harriman State Park. The history there with the Harriman family, it being the railroad ranch, the old structures that were built by them in the early 1900s, the views of the Tetons and the world-class trout fishing on the Henry's Fork. You couldn't really have a bad time. And it's also a great jumping spot to get into Yellowstone. So, you know, when people are thinking about going into Yellowstone, one of the most visited national parks in the country, Harriman is a great place for people to stay. It's about 30 minutes outside of West Yellowstone and provides a great opportunity for you to get a little bit more of a private experience when wanting to go over and explore Yellowstone National Park.
0: You know, that is a wonderful idea because it's so hard to find lodging and camping in the national park. And I remember a few years back, my kids and I, we actually stayed in Idaho Falls and we were commuting to and from Grand Teton National Park. It was like a 2-hour drive, you know, one way, 2-hour drive back. And it really took a lot out of you. So to just be 30 minutes away from West Yellowstone in that western entrance to the national park and being able to come back to this fabulous place at Harriman State Park at night, that sounds like a great idea.
1: Yeah, it's really the perfect, you know, little vacation. And Henry's Lake is just north of Harriman, another state park we have there, kind of near that West Yellowstone entrance. So there is options over in that part of the state for people looking to stay in that Yellowstone caldera area and explore all this to offer in that beautiful part of our country.
0: Well, folks, these are just a few of the many great state parks that the Gem State of Idaho has waiting for you. One more time, Will, with the website folks should go to find out more and reserve a stay this summer.
1: Yep, that webpage is going to be getoutside.idaho.gov.
0: That's getoutside.idaho.gov. Check out Idaho State Parks. They're a wonderful park system there. They've got a lot to offer, and you're going to love

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8: It's time for another extended Max Minute brought to you every week by Max Lure. The subject this week, spring trout fishing. Opening day weekends are over for just about everybody. It's getting a little tougher. And with us here to tell you how to catch them is Bob Loomis. Bobby, welcome back to the show.
9: Thanks, John.
8: So let's say you've got a boat or a kayak or a canoe or a float tube or a pontoon boat. You head out to your favorite trout lake in the month of May. How do you go about catching fish from Washington all the way to Montana and beyond?
9: Well, when you start talking about mid-springtime, you know, early in the season, you will be fishing a little bit more colored water. Even the lakes will become a little bit colored. There's always some sort of wash that's going to hit because of the warmer weather that we get. So I like using different types of products like the Double Whammy Originals. It's a little bit larger profile. You can see it a little bit further. You've got metal blade and you get that thump on there. And you can fish any type of attractor, whether you want to use dodgers or you want to use some type of rotational flashers like the Flashlight Troll that gives you a 360-degree, you know, flash. But you want to fish stuff where you're attracting fish a little bit further away because of colored water, stained water.
8: How deep are we fishing? Because I know in spring, a lot of those fish, they're oriented towards the top 10 feet of the water column.
9: Absolutely. Okay. From 0 to 20 feet is generally where you're going to be fishing most of your trout. And part of the reason is, you know, it's early. The top of the water surface is going to be your warmest water predominantly. And, you know, that's where you got all of your bugs, your bug hatches, you know, everything. Everything's going to be up on the top 20 feet.
8: Some great advice from Bobby Loomis about catching more trout this summer at a lake.

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5: With SRN News, I'm Bob Agnew in Washington. The Department of Justice is acknowledging it's removed from its website news releases about criminal cases related to the January 6th uprising at the Capitol. The department says the information about the prosecutions is partisan propaganda. The purge of news releases documenting those criminal charges is a latest step by the administration to change the media narrative that he says is biased against him and Republicans. President Trump said this week the U.S. would be sending an additional 5,000 troops to Poland. That stirred some confusion following weeks of changing rhetoric from the White House about the possibility of reducing, not increasing, the American military presence there. President Trump touting what he calls a major jobs milestone. He says 100% of net job creation since 2025 has been in the private sector. This is SRN News.
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0: As promised, we've got the results of the Nixon's Marine Big Bass Tournament held at Potholes Reservoir. Ground Zero is Mardon Resort. It's the end of the day, and that's where I'm at now with my best friend and longtime fishing partner, Rusty Johnston. Rusty, great to have you back on the show, and man, oh man, what a great day of fishing.
1: Great to be back, and oh man, we caught tons of fish, but again, like last year and the years past, we just had a hard time finding the big ones.
0: We did, but folks, a lot of folks out here in this tournament. For those of you listening that have been back east for tournaments or down in Texas, you might be used to 300 boats. But out here in the Pacific Northwest, to get a 171-boat field, that is absolutely amazing. That is a lot of boats, and it makes even this big 27,000-acre reservoir pretty darn crowded, doesn't it, Russ?
1: It did. It seemed like we were cruising around and said, well, let's go try this spot over here. Well, there's three boats over there. Let's go somewhere else.
0: Well, let's talk about the day. So we had a plan to head to a place most people don't go to. It was pretty close to Mardon Resorts called Goose Island. We'd pre-fished there 10 days ago, and you had discovered that the smallmouth bass were really on the bite with the jerk bait. So we went out there, and very first cast, I was using a lipless crankbait called a Berkley War Pig. Got a 2-pound smallmouth. You got one on the jerk bait shortly after that, but we didn't stick around for long, did we?
1: No, it was a little bumpy out there this morning. The wind's blowing about 20, and where the island is, you know, right in the middle of the lake, and we got beat up.
0: We got beat up indeed. We got more beat up heading back to the north end of the reservoir towards an area called the Sand Dunes, which is the favorite spot for most people to fish this time of year. And you know, I got to tell you, Russ, this year, unlike any other year, every single place we went, we caught fish.
1: Yeah, it was crazy. Normally we'd find dry spots, but this time, you know, trying to find the right cover and everything, we found it and we worked at it and we caught fish. But again, not any big ones.
0: Not any big ones, but you know, I mean, you caught three that were just under 3 pounds. You know, I caught some 2.5 pounders. You also caught some 2.5 pounders. I was doing the math. If this would have been a typical 5-fish bass limit, we would have been around 13.5 pounds for a 5-fish bag, which, you know, it's not going to win you any money, but it's a respectable limit.
1: Yeah. I mean, and it was just nonstop. I mean, there was only a few times where it got a little slow towards the end of the day, but yeah, I mean, it was just wherever we went, we found the fish, but we just couldn't find mama.
0: No, we could not find mama, but man, what a great day of fishing. The weather improved during the course of the day. We definitely got out of the wind after our first stop, and we lost track. At least 30 bass that we caught today. I don't know how many we hooked and lost on top of that. It was one of the best tournament days of fishing in terms of just catching fish you and I have ever had.
1: Yeah, it was crazy. I mean, it didn't seem to matter what you use, whether it was the lipless crankbait or the Cinco. I caught a lot of fish on a suspending crankbait, and was a lot of fun. They're trying to knock the rod out of my hand.
0: I'll tell you what, that jerkbait you were using, we went back to Goose Island, folks, and they liked my lipless crankbait. They loved his suspending jerkbait. And yes, like you said, we caught fish on all sorts of things. We caught them on jigs. We caught a lot on weedless worms, Senkos, both wacky rigged and Texas rigged. It was just a great day of fishing, just not the big ones. But let's you and I go down and find out who won the big one, and more importantly, who's going to take home a $70,000 bass boat.
1: So again, this year it's not us, but I'll tell you what, it was another fun day on the water with you, buddy. I think we probably lost count how many fish we caught. I think your 30 is a little light, but it was another wonderful day on the water. Just Mother Nature wasn't nice to us today.
0: That's all right, though. There's always next year.
1: Exactly. Be ready to go.
0: All right, folks. If you want to participate next year, all you need is a boat with a live well. That's literally all you need. And you can come up here to Eastern Washington's Potholes Reservoir. Ground Zero is Mardon Resort. If you need a place to stay, this is definitely the place to stay. They got great food, wonderful accommodations, whether you're in an RV or a tent site or a park cottage or a camper cabin or a bigger cabin. It's all waiting for you here at Mardon, to include the marina where you're going to launch and go fishing. Rusty, thanks for another great day. Can't wait to do it again soon.
1: Absolutely, buddy. It was a great time again.
0: Next up, we've got Eric Winther on the line with the Northern Pike Minnow Sport Reward Fishery Program and the Washington Department of Fish and Wildlife. Eric, it's another year. Welcome back.
2: Good to be here, John. Thank you.
0: So you had a few select places that opened up in late April. Everything opened up in portions of the Columbia and Snake Rivers on May 1st. We're sitting on the May 10th report now, and it's pretty promising. There's been some good effort, and it looks like the average angler per day has caught about 9 pike minnow, which is not too bad when you're turning in fish for money.
2: Not too bad at all. The early stations have done well, and then once May 1st came on, the rest of them are picking up pretty well also. So pretty happy about that. And you are correct that effort is up a bit this year so far.
0: So one of those early stations was at Columbia Point, and that's located in the Tri-Cities. And that one really paid off with the early opening, didn't it, with over 11 fish caught per angler?
2: Yes, the fishing is right at the mouth of the Yakima, and with the changes they made there, taking out a dike there by Bateman Island, and it seems at least preliminarily that that's benefited our pike minnow anglers, and the catch rates are a little more like they were historically and not as slow as the last few years anyway.
0: The Dalles has traditionally been a very good early season place to go pike minnow fishing, and there's certainly been a lot of effort because of that, but the results, not so great. Just over 6, maybe 6.5 fish per angler.
2: Well, the big part of that is that some of the early season effort at the Dalles is coming from anglers that are fishing below Bonneville Dam. And so when we included Washougal as one of the early opening stations, it siphoned off a lot of the angler effort and fish caught closer to Washougal rather than the Dalles. The Dalles is pretty solid still. I mean, there's a lot of effort and there's a decent amount of fish. It just kind of not quite as hot as what Washougal has been so far.
0: And Washougal's definitely one of the hot spots with about 16.5 fish per angler. The other hot spot has been Rainier, and that's also been giving up nearly 17 fish per angler. Not nearly as much effort, though.
2: Well, rumor has it that a couple of our top anglers are fishing down in that area so far early in the year here. And so it doesn't take very many of them fishing that to really boost up the CPUE. So that's kind of what's going on there. But to me, it's an indicator that there's fish available. So anybody that's interested in going, that's a pretty good location also.
0: Last but not least, we've got to talk about an angler named Bill Saunders. He went out fishing April 16th on the Snake River, not too far from the confluence of the Columbia near the Tri-Cities. I understand he reeled in a new state record pike minnow. Tell me more.
2: He did. And so, as I understand it, like you say, he was walleye fishing, didn't really want to keep it, but between his fishing partner and his wife, they talked him into bringing it in and seeing what it weighed, because it might be a record. And so one of our pike minnow biologists was part of the team that verified the fish. It was weighed on a certified scale, and the paperwork was submitted so that it is a new Washington state record. And my understanding is he's also submitted the paperwork to get an international record for northern pike minnow also. So kind of cool. It's just showing that fish was out there. That has to be a more than 20-year-old fish at that size. So that's pretty cool. It just happened before the season, and the person was not, of course, registered, but just shows you that fish has been around for a lot of years, and nobody caught it until this year.
0: And if you're wondering how big that fish was, folks, it was 8.6 pounds. It was 25.25 inches. And Bill Saunders, I don't know what his plans are, but he might be the only man in America with a big pike minnow mounted on the wall of his home. I guess we'll have to find out if we ever visit there.
2: Well, I will tell you that Bill was gracious enough to donate it to us, the pike minnow program, and so you will have an opportunity to see that fish at some point at some of the future sport shows. So that's going to be pretty cool.
0: Well, Bill, I don't blame you for not hanging it up in your house, but very gracious of you indeed to donate that. And yeah, I'll be looking for it at the Pacific Northwest Sportsman Show in Portland next year and at the Washington Sportsman Show in Puyallup. Hopefully the taxidermy will be done and we'll all get to see it there. Folks, if you want to find out more about fishing for pike minnow and earning a pretty penny by doing so and helping out our salmon and steelhead smolt, the website to go to is pikeminnow.org. That's pikeminnow.org. Eric, always a pleasure to catch up with you, sir.
2: Likewise, John. Appreciate talking to you and you having me on board.

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0: Next up, we've got Captain Paul Kim on the line. He is the owner of Fish P&W Guide Service based out of the Seattle area. And we're going to talk to him a little bit about shrimping. But first, I want to talk to you, Paul, about a trip you just took to Panama. You were catching some magnificent fish down there earlier this month. Tell our listeners more about it.
1: Oh, boy. I tell you what, John, it was just a trip of a lifetime there, so it was kind of long overdue. I have a good friend of mine who relocated down there a few years ago, and this was my first opportunity to get down there and visit him and, more importantly, do some fishing.
0: So let's talk about the fishing you were doing. Some of it was saltwater fishing, offshore fishing, I presume. What were you after and how'd it go?
1: Yes, sir. Our sights were set on yellowfin tuna, specifically big bull, or rather cows, bulls and cows, rather. yellowfin tuna, you know, that were pushing probably, you know, north of 200 to 200 pounds. So, yeah, a lot of fun.
0: Oh, my gosh. I mean, you know, for all of us here in the Pacific Northwest who think about albacore tuna that run 15, 20 pounds, that's unthinkable.
1: It's definitely a surprise. Our guide that took us out that day, he said, there are two type of people in the world. You know, ones that will love yellowfin tuna fishing and the others that absolutely abhor it.
0: Kind of like big sturgeon fishing, I guess.
1: Yeah, times about 1,000.
0: Well, you weren't just in the salt water. You were also freshwater fishing. It looked like you had some peacock bass that you caught.
1: Yeah, we got into a good peacock bass bite with live bait and a little bit of snook, and we were actually fishing inside the Panama Canal, believe it or not.
0: That would have been an experience. Did you wave to folks on cruise ships as they passed by?
1: Oh, yeah. Yeah, we saw a few of them.
0: So peacock bass, I know you can catch them in Florida. I think that's about the only place you can catch them in the U.S. They're mainly found in South America. As I recall, they're very toothy. You don't want to lip these bass, do you?
1: Well, I did lip a few of them, and so as long as you're careful, they are incredibly strong for their size. So really, it puts our large and smallies to shame as far as pound for pound, their brute strength.
0: All right. Well, if you want to hear more about this fishing trip, you'll just have to book a trip with Captain Paul Kim. And the website to go to is fishpnw.com, fishpnw.com. He'll take you fishing out on the Sound. Now that we've gotten that Panama trip out of the way, we're going to talk about shrimping in Puget Sound. It's opening up across most of Puget Sound in the greater Seattle area on May 24th. Now, why don't you go ahead and start off with the season, because it's not like a regular fishing season where you fish for days at a time. We're talking about hours at a time, aren't we?
1: In some marine areas, we actually just came off of a four-hour opening that happened this past Sunday, Mother's Day. That was in Area 12 in the Hood Canal. That actually kicked off the shrimping season for 2026.
0: And how did that go? I thought I saw a picture of your lovely wife there.
1: Yeah, that was actually a photo that the Department of Fish and Wildlife used for their stock image for that fishery. So it was actually very good. We had to poke around a little bit before the 0900 drop time, but we were able to find a good area on the canal, and we actually got six plus limits in one four pot set.
0: A lot of our listeners are in the Inland Northwest or Rocky Mountain West. Exactly what constitutes a limit of shrimp?
1: So it is 80 pieces per licensed angler. So you do need a saltwater fishing license or a shellfish license in order to participate into that fishery.
0: So you were shrimping in Hood Canal there, but I'm guessing you're going to be shrimping closer to home once the general season opens on Memorial Day weekend?
1: We actually are not going to have any local Puget Sound shrimp fisheries this year, unfortunately. So that means Area 9, 10, 11, 8-1, or 8-2 will not have a shrimp opening this year due to low abundance.
0: So where's the shrimp fishermen to go?
1: So we are actually going to be operating, there's a couple more dates, a few more dates rather, in the Hood Canal, which we'll be participating, that's May 24th and 26th. So that will be happening in Area 12 in the Hood Canal. But then we're going to pivot and be shifting gears and be heading to Area 6 and be operating out of Squim for the remainder of the June dates. That's June 7th, 8th, the 21st, and 22nd.
0: Now, this is pre-recorded, so folks, don't get angry if you contact Paul and these seats are filled, but do you have any seats open at the moment for shrimping?
1: We are all spoken for. I think we might have two seats here and there, but it's as you can imagine, it's a very popular fishery, so we are booked up. So best to get on the wait list here if we have a cancellation or if they open up any future dates. That we won't know until the biologists do the final tally on the counts, angler counts, and the catch rates. So there are a couple of future dates in mind for later in June.
0: Okay. Well, get on that waiting list now. Again, get on that waiting list now. The website to go to, fishpnw.com. That's fishpnw.com. With any luck, you'll be spending a beautiful day on the water in Puget Sound hauling up some tasty shrimp. Thanks so much, Paul.
1: You bet, John. Have a great one, everyone.
0: Next, it's time to go ahead and tell you who won the Nexus Marine Big Bass Tournament that took place at Potholes Reservoir, and the results were announced at Mardon Resort. That would be Chad Edson and Jordan Doucette, a couple of local anglers who are known as very good sticks indeed. Gentlemen, congratulations.
2: Thanks, John. I appreciate it. Man, shout out to Nexus Marine for putting this on. Chad, we've been partners for a long time. Praise God. You know, it was just incredible, and so glad this went our way, man. Couldn't be happier.
0: So, Chad, who caught the big bass that propelled you into a 1-in-7 chance to win this boat?
3: I did.
0: Tell me more. What'd you catch it on?
3: Caught on a Magnum Baits punch beef on a punch rig in a tree.
0: How was fishing today? It was awfully windy to begin with, and a lot of folks had a rough time.
3: It wasn't great. I mean, it wasn't terrible. It was really hard to find size. That was the only good one we caught, but we caught quite a few fish throughout the day, but yeah. I mean, we just needed one, I guess.
0: And you guys got it. You absolutely got it. So this is a $70,000 Skeeter FXR 19SE bass boat. It's a beaut. It's an absolute beaut. Now, you both already have bass boats, don't you?
3: We do. Not as nice. Yes, they're not nearly as nice. Combined, it's just worth probably three times of ours.
0: Wow. Well, it looks like there's definitely a potential upgrade in your future. Congratulations to both of you. That's just fantastic news. What's the next tournament you two are going to be fishing?
3: I think the next one we're doing is, I think we're doing an ABA out here on Potholes together, but I'm taking my kids out for a kid tournament tomorrow, so looking forward to getting back out there and hopefully getting on a bunch of fish.
0: And that kid tournament, folks, is called A Day at the Lake. It is the day after the Nexus Marine Big Bass Tournament. Wonderful event just for the kids. So thanks to you for taking your kids out and for all the other captains who are taking kids too. Again, congratulations on a huge win. I guess one last question, Chad. How big was your big bass today?
3: Like 4, 7, 8, something like that, yeah.
0: Definitely not the biggest bass of the day, but it was an hourly winner, and it was the hourly winner that got you two in a boat. So one more time, congrats. Can't wait to see you both out on the water again soon.
3: Thanks again, John, and again, thanks to Willie and the Nixon's Marine team, and praise God. Beautiful day, and thank the Lord for giving us the capability to come out here and do this.
0: Amen to that.

0: John Cruz here with Northwestern Outdoors Radio. 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
0: I'm glad you're back because it's once again time to tell you about what's new with the Washington Department of Fish and Wildlife annual Trout Derby. Over 100 lakes were stocked with green tagged trout prior to the April 25th opener. And this derby runs through October 31st. And I've got to tell you, some 300 trout have been caught out of the 900 trout that have tags on them. 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There's resort stays, there's pontoon boat rentals, there's zoo and trampoline park passes, there's rounds of golf you can win, gift cards worth up to $250, quality fishing equipment, clothing, accessories, and more. 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There's some 900 prizes donated by over 60 businesses. You can find out more and find a lake near you at WDFWderby.com. And now let's tell you about our Trout Derby Lake of the Week. This one's in Eastern Washington. It's Williams Lake. It's located south of Cheney, home of Eastern Washington University, my alma mater, and southeast of Spokane. Williams Lake is a beautiful lake in the channeled scablands of Eastern Washington. And year in and year out, it used to be one of the best lakes to go to catch a limited trout, especially on opening day. Fell on hard times a few years ago, but the state rehabbed that lake and it is back. During opening day this year, anglers averaged 4.2 trout per person, and with a limit of 5 trout, that's a pretty darn good average. Now, 11 trout were tagged and put in this lake. 3 have been caught, and the prizes won so far include an annual subscription to Northwest Sportsman magazine, a bait pack from Potsky Bait Company, and another bait pack from Yakima Bait Company. And as I said, 8 more prizes await. You don't know what they're going to be. The only way you'll find out is to go to Williams Lake and catch one of these trout. Go to WDFWderby.com and follow the instructions to turn it in. And again, there's about 100 lakes that have been stocked with these trout. So check it out and plan your trip today. By the way, if you are going to Williams Lake, there is a resort there. It's Bunkers Resort, been around a long time. It's got tent sites, RV sites, and even a couple of cabins. It's also got a dock where kids 12 and under can fish for free. And there's a nice restaurant overlooking the lake, too. That's Bunkers Resort at Williams Lake. On that note, it is time to wrap things up. Once again, I hope you're having a wonderful Memorial Day weekend. It is, after all, the opener of the summer camping season, especially for car campers. And while you're out there having fun, I hope you'll keep in mind those that sacrificed their lives in the service of our country and give some prayers to the families of those left behind as well. That's what Memorial Day is really all about. Until next time, do take care. God bless, and make it a point to spend some time outdoors.

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3: With SRN News, I'm Bob Agnew in Washington. President Trump confused European leaders this week when he announced that indeed the United States would be sending an additional 5,000 troops to Poland. Confused because earlier, the past several weeks, in fact, the White House and the president have been suggesting the U.S. would be drawing down its troop presence in Poland and other parts of Europe by about that same amount. Russia says a Ukrainian drone attack has done a devastation to one of its oil terminals, and that's also led to some loss of life there as that war continues to rage on. On Wall Street, it was another winning session on Friday with the major indexes all doing better, closing out their eighth week of gains, and that's largely because some of the companies that were reporting their profits were doing better than expected. SpaceX has sent its latest rocket into space. It carried a mock load of some of its satellites as a test flight. More on these stories at srnnews.com.
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1: And let's go, America, as we now get back to it. As I said before the break, destinations will now have our focus. And as today's big Let's Go America tour, Miami to Los Angeles, rolls right along from Cabo San Lucas, we're going to jump straight into that discussion, Mary.
2: And if cruising as often as we do has taught us anything, I think it's certainly taught us how vital each crew member's role is to ensure guests are happy and that all things are running smoothly on all levels. Many people select a cruise based on its itinerary. So to discuss that, we want to welcome to Mike 3, the Grandeur's Destinations Manager, Jose Barrios.
1: Jose, we welcome you. Say hello to America, and thank you for being on the show with us today.
3: Well, hello, America, and thank you very much for having me here.
1: Well, thank you. You have been terrific, and we really have enjoyed the time with you for sure. So, all right, so you've been in the cruise industry for some time now, celebrating 10 years, I believe, this year with Regent, which means you've seen a lot of places, you've helped many travelers over the years in a lot of places. Itineraries are such a key part of each cruise, and whether it's port information, it could just be offering advice on specific tours to meet, you know, travelers' needs. That's almost anything, right, about the numerous shore excursions. It really is you and your team, Jose, that make this all successful for everybody. So talk to us about some of the things that you most enjoy about your role and working with the team here on the ship.
3: Well, I actually do appreciate my team very much. This team that I have on this ship has been terrific. So this contract myself, I feel very lucky. But one of the things that I really like about my job is that I can actually give the opportunity to guests from around the world to see different places, and then I can help them to customize their experience ashore. So help them to kind of like increase their culture and their knowledge of the places, I believe is kind of like a very nice thing from us to provide to each guest.
2: Jose, let's talk about the variety of shore excursions with Regent. And I want to remind our listeners and point out again that most excursions are included. You can upgrade if you want to, but many come with no additional cost. And that's a big differentiator in the cruise industry. So talk about the range. You also have active, moderate, different for different mobility purposes. The diversity of excursions is big with Regent.
3: Correct. So here at Regent, we do have a variety of options. We have the Fuse program, which is all the tours are included on guest package. Those tours guests, we really don't have like any additional fee for those excursions. And we do have mild, moderate, and strenuous excursions, basically offerings to all types of guests. We have short tours for like an hour, 2 hours, 3 hours, even for 8 hours. So we do have options to everyone on board. We also have options like the private tours that we can customize excursions and then provide a little bit more of a intimate experience for the guest, and we can always help them with itinerary.
1: And by the way, they're also very nice. We had a private tour arranged for us
2: in Panama City.
1: Panama City, and she was outstanding.
2: Yeah,
1: the access that we got to places, you're not going to get on most tours.
2: No, and I felt like she would have kept going longer with us if we had the time. So we've covered a lot of ground on this particular itinerary, navigating between Miami and L.A. within the Central and Latin American regions of the world. What do you like about this particular itinerary, Jose?
3: Well, this particular itinerary, I do think that is beautiful because of the journey itself. We did the Panama Canal, which was amazing.
1: Yeah.
3: But we do have different ports during this particular cruise. I like myself, for example, Ocho Rios. From Ocho Rios, we have one specific area, like a highlight, that is the Don River Falls, like a very nice nature attraction. And I believe all of these ports, kind of like the main thing, is nature. Yeah. So
2: lots of wildlife and lots of good wildlife.
3: Exactly. Yeah.
1: Well, last week also when we were in Ocho Rios, when we went over to see Minister Edmund Bartlett, I mean, just seeing Jamaica, the recovery going on there, that was nice to see. So, you know, one of the aspects of your role is knowing those hidden gems and destinations that enables travelers to experience something beyond the brochure, you know, or a place everyone goes. I mean, Mary and I talk about that all the time. If it's in the brochure, we really don't care about it. I mean, I don't want to say I don't care about it, but we want to have that unique, that different experience that's out there. So share a few spots for maybe this itinerary, since we all left Miami together, that you know we've been experienced, that you'd recommend listeners come check out to encounter something a little different.
3: Something a little different. Well, basically, like in Cartagena, for example, Colombia, we have this old town, which is beautiful. They have different passages within the old town, which guests really have the opportunity to see the combination of the architecture and also kind of like the culture itself of the place. So that is a beautiful, beautiful area, kind of like for guests to participate. We also have the Punta Arenas, going back to nature, because it's mainly nature on this port, but I mean on this cruise. But then in Punta Arenas we have for example the Walk in the Clouds, for example. That is
2: we did that,
3: fantastic.
2: It was terrific.
1: And that's
2: area.
1: Where we're going to leave this for today, because that's a good place to leave a Walk in the Clouds, as this show transmits through the clouds up over the satellite, because Mary and I, that was an experience that we had such a good time with.
2: We won't
1: we really
2: ever
1: appreciate
2: forget it.
1: You
2: it was
1: enjoying,
2: great.
1: And coordinating that for us. So,
2: thank you, Jose.
1: Jose, thank you very much for being part of our broadcast today, and to you and the team for making all of these travels special. And we look forward to having you aboard another, maybe hopefully the Grandeur.
2: Hope to sail with you again.
1: We'll see
3: hopefully,
1: in October.
3: Hopefully, yes,
1: Michelle,
3: for
1: yeah.
3: sure, for sure. Thank you very much for having me.
1: Thank you very much, Jose. I really appreciate that. Mary, is there
2: well,
1: a destination
2: that
1: or that you've experienced on this trip that really means something to you?
2: Costa Rica, in addition to the Panama Canal.
1: Walk in the clouds.
2: Yeah, Walk in the Clouds. Yep. And Puerto Limon was great, too. I love those sloths. All right, well, Seven Seas Grandeur is soon going to have us in Los Angeles as we complete this trip. Up next, Rudy's going to check in for the first time this hour. He's going to speak with the Port of Los Angeles Executive Director, Gene Soroka. And when we return, Robert, here from Cabo San Lucas, we're going to share another popular place to visit in Mexico when you're on a cruise.
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4: Hey, welcome back to the show. I know Robert and Mary have just one more segment to go today from Cabo San Lucas, and so do I. I'm about to talk cruising and Los Angeles, since that's where the Careys are headed as the big Let's Go America tour, Miami to L.A., will soon conclude. 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You know, Valentine's is coming, and then we'll be into spring break, and even the summer travel periods aren't too far off, which means you probably think about ways to lose some weight so you look great at the resort or in shorts or during t-shirt season. Well, what can we tell you? We can tell you don't do a fad diet. You know, the juice cleanses, cabbage soup diet, raw food diet, and more. 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About half of Americans do it. If you do it enough, you're at risk for diabetes, liver damage, heart attack, and stroke. Most people need help to stop weight cycling, and a good way to make it happen is with non-prescription Lean. It was created by doctors as an oral supplement, not a GLP-1 injectable, and the science is impressive. Its ingredients also target weight loss in three powerful ways by helping to maintain healthy blood sugar, controlling appetite, as well as cravings, and burning fat by converting fat into energy. Burning fat is what keeps the weight off. So join us and lose meaningful weight at a healthy pace and keep it off by getting 20% off with code CAREY, C-A-R-E-Y, at TakeLean.com or find a link at RMWorldTravel.com. Well, we have talked in the past about some of the great ports in America, and the port of Los Angeles is right up there. I mean, I guess, let me ask Gene Soroka. He's the expert. Gene Soroka is the executive director of the Port of Los Angeles. I guess the last time, Gene, you were in huge news was when shipments stopped coming in there, right? And everybody's always doing aerial shots of the port saying, see, there are fewer ships here than usual, right?
9: Rudy, it's good to be with you. And the last 5 years or so have been unbelievable from a supply chain perspective, with shipments going up and down, news helicopters flying over the port, trying to figure out what's happening at the nation's biggest complex. But one constant since COVID-19 has been the sheer boom in the cruise business.
4: Well, you're the busiest container port in North America, but obviously with Robert and Mary sailing your way, you also handle cruise ships too, don't you?
9: This has been an unbelievable story. In 2025, our best ever. 241 ship calls on the cruise side of our business, 1.6 million passengers, the best in our long storied history.
4: That's almost one a day. How do you handle that many?
9: Oh, we've got such great crews on the ground. You know, our longshore members who usually work the cargo ships also double as baggage handlers. These folks are our ambassadors to the cruise visitors with every ship call. The work of Ports America, who manages our cruise terminal in downtown San Pedro, has been exemplary, and the ability to get those ships in and out swiftly, where our passengers know that they're in the biggest drive market in the country, they're going to keep showing up with every ship call that comes here.
4: Well, let's talk about that in and out, because one of the main, besides taking passengers on and letting passengers off, you've got to supply all kinds of everything, cleaning products, food, just about everything the ship requires, because when they're out at sea, you're not sending helicopters out to them.
9: That's right. And we've got some of the best partners to deliver the stores, as we call them in the industry,
4: to the
9: ships.
4: Okay.
9: And that's everything from the food to the cleaning supplies to the beddings and everything in between, to make sure those vessels are stocked up for the great passengers to enjoy their trips to the Mexican Riviera, Hawaii, or up north.
4: And how long does it normally take to get the stores? How long's a turnaround? I guess that's what I should ask. From the time they pull in, if they've got to pull out, is it generally 4 hours or 2 days? I have no idea.
9: Many of your listeners have gone to the airport and seen how catering companies work those airplanes in between flights and how quickly we can turn around airplanes. We've got to do the same thing with cruise ships here. They're in for a short period of time. We've got to hustle those passengers off the ship so they can get back home. The new one's coming on, and all the while, our experts are restocking that ship. So they'll be in town, in dock, for the better part of 24 hours, maybe 30, and then getting ready to go back out on the high seas.
4: That's impressive, because a plane might carry 300 people, a cruise ship might carry 3,000 or more, right?
9: That's right. And our largest ship, homeported here, has nearly 4,900 passengers that it carries. With a crew of 1,500, there's a lot of work that goes on behind the scenes.
4: That's a lot of store.
9: That's exactly right. So this has got to be precision ordering and delivery, the ability to cater to those folks who have booked maybe a year in advance, and it's their only cruise coming up. We want to make it special.
4: How many cruise ships can you handle at once?
9: Oh, at once? We had just the other day a week with 9 cruise ships coming in, so 3 in a given day is not a problem for us here.
4: Gene Soroka is the executive director of the Port of Los Angeles. Gene, fascinating numbers, fascinating business. Thank you for joining us.
9: Rudy, I appreciate it as always. Good speaking with you.
4: Good speaking to you. And Robert and Mary will return live next week for the J-Block to talk Puerto Vallarta as our 2-week big Let's Go America tour, Miami to L.A., is nearly complete. So stick around. We'll be right back.
0: 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We'll be right back.
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1: Maria, we really enjoyed our time with you today here. We're in Tile Park. I mean, and this tour that we've done with you today really reminds Mary and me, we've been talking about it, as one we did in Sydney, Australia at one point, meaning it wasn't scripted. It was more akin to a morning stroll around town with a friend. So we thank you for that. And I want you to talk right now about a true must-see here in Puerto Vallarta, and that's the Malecón Boardwalk, right? Share why it's so special and why you would recommend every visitor spend some time there.
11: I would recommend everyone because it's the soul of the city. It's very cultural. It has a lot of distinct art sculptures. While you walk through it, you can learn about the Wirarica culture, the indigenous tribe that we have here, while seeing, looking at the, down at the floor, while looking at the ocean. You can also see humpback whales while you walk. And it's a must because of this. It's a very specific part of the city, but it's the soul, it's the heart.
2: All right, let's talk about Zona Romántica. We walked the Malecón, and now here we are. We came in town a little bit. We're in Old Town or Zona Romántica. Charming, colorful. I feel like you know a lot of the locals here, Maria. So the park, as Robert mentioned, it's the Tile Park. It's based on the famous park in Barcelona, the Gaudí Park. It's beautiful. Talk about Zona Romántica and what's special here.
11: Oh, a lot of things are special. Mostly right now, the park that we're here, it was inaugurated 2017. The artist is called Natasha Moraga, and she based on this park. She studied the way the mosaic in Spain. But many, many restaurants around this area. It's the old part of town. It also has a lot of cultural and party at night. It's very special.
2: Yes, lots of music. So today on this tour with you, with Locals, you incorporated a lot of hidden gems. We really got off the main area into the town, into some side streets, and you talked a lot about the art and sculptures that we saw on the Malecón today. Don't give them all away. We want our listeners to come visit, but give us one or two very local Puerto Vallarta experiences that you recommend for people to get a flavor of the city.
11: For sure. One of the main ones, one of my favorite ones, would be the whale watching, to come during whale watching season between November and almost April, March. The whales, it's amazing sightseeing. Another one would be to try pescado zarandeado. It's a fish that you typically get at certain beaches, not everyone, not at every beach, but it's one of the main ones that it's very typical from here. In
2: Can you say the name of that one more time?
11: Pescado zarandeado.
2: Okay.
1: I'm not going to even try to repeat that. Something I will repeat, though, is that now, this is not a food tour that we've done with you today, per se, but we all know, and we talked about this, I mean, how food really is so entwined in our travels wherever we go around the world, right? We've been talking, but here we have a glass of tuba that's sitting here with us right now. We just got from a local merchant. So I want you to talk about, describe what tuba is for everyone, and it is not a musical instrument, I'll tell you, okay, number one, but, you know, maybe a few other local foods that visitors should try that you like to recommend in around Puerto Vallarta, because we have been eating with you today and it's been delicious.
11: Of course. So the tuba is typical. You have to try it. It's a drink made out of the coconut tree sap. With the fermentation process, sugar is added to the drink. It comes with slices of apple and pecans. It's delicious and it's like nothing I've had anywhere else. And the other thing we had today is birria. It's a delicious flavorful broth. But we got the tacos and the broth together, a crunchy taco. The meat, it melts apart inside your mouth.
1: And it's goat meat.
11: It was beef, but the typical one is goat.
1: Right. And I mean, this is a breakfast dish as well.
11: Exactly.
1: Yeah, so
11: exactly.
1: Most people think tacos for breakfast, but this is a breakfast dish.
11: Yes.
1: Great way to start the day with some protein.
11: Exactly. Also, another one I would recommend here, for sure, fish tacos, beside birria tacos.
2: Of course, fish tacos. But I have to tell you, what you just said before, you're 100% right. I've never had anything like tuba. Very, very refreshing drink. And that's very local for here.
11: I've never had it anywhere else but Puerto Vallarta.
2: Very refreshing. You can get it anywhere around the Malecon. Maria, we really appreciate your hospitality today. Thanks for giving us a better understanding of your home city, Puerto Vallarta. We had a wonderful time with you. Thank you so much.
11: Thank you so much. I loved it. Thanks.
1: Folks, to connect with Maria Navarro yourself or with locals, check out withlocals.com. So there you have it, everyone. 20 unique segments you won't hear anywhere else over the past 2 weeks. Since leaving Miami back on January 3rd, we've experienced so much, folks. We've shared a lot of it with you here, both this week in Cabo San Lucas and last week from the Panama Canal. And as we say goodbye for today and put a wrap on the big Let's Go America tour, Miami to Los Angeles, and get ready to head into L.A. to complete this trip that's kicked off our coverage celebrating America's 250th birthday, we all say special thanks to all of our guests who appear on the show today with Mary and me and Rudy. Thanks to everyone at Regent and here aboard the Seven Seas Grandeur. 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
15: The news at Town Hall. I'm Bob Ackman with Washington. Poland's foreign secretary says he appreciates President Trump's decision to deploy an additional 5,000 U.S. troops to his country.
16: I want to thank President Trump for his announcement that rotation, the presence of American troops in Poland will be maintained more or less at previous level.
15: The Polish Foreign Minister, Radoslaw Sikorski, that reverses earlier comments from the White House that troops would be drawn down in that part of the world. A Ukrainian drone attack has caused a fire to Russian oil terminal. Russia's Astra News outlet reporting that Ukrainian drones struck in the Shashkaris oil terminal. That's a key site for Russian state-controlled pipelines. President Trump began testing his midterm message on Friday when he told a crowd in New York he's lived up to a key economic promise he made.
17: I cut your taxes, cut the taxes on workers, families, small business who are the soul of this state, and I made special promises that I would save you thousands of dollars a year.
15: And the president was in Suffern, New York, on the stump for Congressman Mike Lawler, who has pushed hard for boosting the deduction for state and local taxes.
17: Mike Lawler's fantastic. He's fantastic. He is a fantastic. I call him Mr. Salt.
15: And the president touting what he calls a major jobs milestone.
18: President Trump says 100% of net new jobs since 2025 have been created in the private sector as his administration seeks to root out unnecessary bureaucrats within the federal government. Speaking at the swearing-in of Kevin Warsh as the new Federal Reserve Chair, Mr. Trump said the administration cut excess government positions, adding that many former federal workers are now earning significantly more in private industry. John Scott reporting.
15: More on these stories at townhall.com.
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15: NCAA is moving forward toward approving an age window for athlete eligibility.
20: The NCAA's Division I cabinet has discussed possible implementation of an age-based eligibility model should it be approved and signaled it would consider voting on it at its meeting next month. The age-based eligibility model would give athletes a window of 5 years to compete in Division I, starting immediately after their high school graduation or their 19th birthday, whichever comes first. It would also eliminate waivers for extended eligibility except for pregnancy, religious missions, or active duty military service. The model is similar to an idea included in an executive order by President Donald Trump on April 3rd. I'm Gethin Coolball.
15: Thousands of Cubans gathered on Friday before the U.S. Embassy in Havana to protest a U.S. decision to indict former President Raul Castro for the downing of two civilian airplanes 30 years ago. Breaking news at townhall.com. A quote by Donald Trump after his 2024 New York conviction still resonates. Here's correspondent Laura Winters.
21: Eric Trump telling reporters his father stayed upbeat after the 2024 conviction in the Stormy Daniels case, saying, "We're going to win this all," meaning both the legal fights and a return to the White House. Eric says that optimism left a lasting impression with his family and Americans and underscores the failure of prosecutors who tried to end his father's political career.
15: That is Laura Winters reporting. SpaceX has launched its biggest, most powerful Starship so far. The rocket blasted off from the southern tip of Texas on Friday, carrying 20 mock Starlink satellites on a test flight extending halfway around the world. And the Starlink satellites, of course, Elon Musk is using to increase communications around the world. Nothing was recovered as planned. More on these stories at townhall.com.
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25: 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Yes, you will reach me. Last week, I got one of the strongest responses I have had in years, making the statement that the best, strongest index annuity product I've seen in my 27-year career has just come out. obviously was the cause of that. I really appreciate the people that reached out to me. It was quite exciting to share with them the best product, like I said, I have seen in my career. It's not exaggeration. It's just the facts. This is a product that has averaged annual returns of 10 to 14% for the past 10, even 20 years. There's no downside market risk. There are no fee options available. No caps, unlimited upside, participation rates excess of 100%. I'll explain that further in this show. If you want more information, again, it's the best index annuity product I've seen in my 27-year career, and that's not exaggerating. I'm going to share some of the reasons behind why the index annuity products have been getting stronger and stronger. And the common myth, if you want guarantees, you have to give up strong returns, is completely false, is becoming more and more so, and will likely continue to become stronger over the next 5 to 10 years, if not longer, due to long-term bond yields. This is really, really important. I have not heard this shared by many people. I think a lot of the reason behind it is most really do not understand the bond market. Most people have far more experience with the stock market. They're less familiar with the bond market. Therefore, most pay less attention to it. Yet, you really should for several reasons. One, the bond market is much, much larger than the stock market. When I share that fact, many people are very surprised, but it's true. Large institutional investors tend to invest in the bond market. Another reason why most people are not that familiar is the bond market is typically the realm of large institutional investors, companies with billions of dollars to trade, sovereign wealth funds, pension funds, insurance companies, those types of entities. To participate in a bond auction, you typically need to be an institutional investor. Smallest positions are typically $100,000 or more per position. So that immediately knocks out most people. So they just don't have the ability to invest in that market. Let me tell you why you should be concerned about the bond markets right now, and why index products will most likely thrive where many stocks, real estate, and other assets will suffer. We are entering one of the most dangerous bond markets in history. First of all, real quickly, what is a bond? A bond is a debt instrument that's sold typically by a country or a company. It's a way for those entities to raise funds. Bonds are sold on certain time frames and pay a guaranteed interest rate for that time frame, much like a CD. Typically, a longer-term bond will pay a higher interest rate because the investor, the buyer, is committing to a longer time frame. Again, similar to CDs. The other difference with bonds versus CDs are bonds can be traded. And quite simply, a bond that pays a lower interest rate is worth less than a bond that pays a higher interest rate. Why there's so much concern about the bond market, and particularly the long-term rates? The United Kingdom's 30-year bond has hit the highest level since 1998. Japan's 30-year bond has hit the highest level ever recorded in history. The U.S. 30-year bond has hit the highest level since 2007. These are massive numbers. And one of the primary impacts that these high long-term bond yields is interest rates will be pushed up. You may have heard the Federal Reserve discussing higher for longer, interest rates higher for longer. The reason is quite simple. When you borrow money, the money has to come from somewhere, right? Typically, that will come from an institutional investor, like a bank or a lender, pension funds, insurance companies, etc. If an institutional investor can buy a 30-year bond and get over 5% on it, why would they be willing to loan that money to you on a mortgage for less than that? And the answer is they won't. That's why longer-term bond yields drive interest rates. It's in competition. Your willingness to pay interest by borrowing money, you're in competition with the government or companies selling bonds that are paying an interest rate to the investor. This is also why 30-year fixed mortgages are tied to the 10-year treasury. Typically, the 10-year treasury plus 2 to 3% gives you the 30-year fixed mortgage rate. 10-year treasuries are now at about 4.5%. This means 30-year mortgages will soon be upwards of 7% again. These higher interest rates are also generally bad for companies because their cost of borrowing to expand and do business increases. This cuts into profitability. So generally speaking, higher long-term bond yields, higher long-term interest rates are bad for the stock market. Also, many people know higher interest rates tends to be negative for real estate. Higher interest rates can improve or enhance precious metals, but gold in particular, world reserve currency status, and general fear in the economy also impact precious metal prices. And right now, precious metals have been on the decline since the beginning of the year after an incredible run-up last year, mostly due to fears of world reserve currency status, which has now dissipated largely due to the petrodollar in the U.S. gaining control of the majority, over 50%, of the world's oil reserves between the U.S. and Venezuela. So you have conflicting impacts on precious metals right now, and the fear levels of the U.S. dollar maintaining dominance as a world reserve currency have dissipated largely. Strength of the U.S. dollar as a world reserve currency is largely tied to the petrodollar. Countries and companies that want to buy oil have to do so in U.S. dollars on the world market. And when you control over half the world oil market, you basically control the market. Now, the things that'll thrive in a higher for longer interest rate environment, a higher long-term bond yield, bank accounts, savings accounts, CDs, dividend-paying insurance policies, index products like index annuities and IULs, index universal life policies. Variable annuities, interestingly, will tend to suffer because they're more tied to the markets, which tend to suffer in higher interest rate environment. I'm going to discuss, as I stated earlier, the best index annuity product I've seen in my career, why it's so strong, why it's likely to continue to produce extremely historic levels of returns. We've seen the past 10 to 20 years, literally 10 to 14% average annual returns. We've seen returns of over 20% in 1 year on these index annuity products, for example. Also, very importantly, is these index annuity products and IULs protect against downside market risk. They protect the principal. They guarantee the principal. And when you do lock in a gain, that becomes your new principal. There's also an option that you can lock in gains at any time. Therefore, if you see a strong run-up, you can lock that in and never see your account value go down in a poor-performing market. One of the most common misconceptions about annuities, index annuities in particular, have been their reputation of poor performance. Now, the reason is partly deserved because many index annuity products have performed very poorly because of the indexes they're in. If you had an ETF or a mutual fund and it didn't perform very well, you got low returns, would you blame the mutual fund or ETF industry? No, of course not. You're in a poor performing product. The S&P 500 beats 80% of mutual funds year in and year out. This has been proven and documented for decades. Indexes in index annuity or IUL products, about 80% are poor performers. And I would define a poor performer as something earning, let's say, averaging less than 7% per year over a decade or longer. Certainly some years in there, you'll see strong double digit. We've had clients receive upper 20% returns, high 20% returns in 1 year with no downside risk in poor years with an average of 10 to 14% on average per year over 10, 15, 20 years even. These products are going to get even stronger and even better because of this bond situation we're in that's worldwide. I'm going to discuss this further and also help you understand why are the long-term bond yields, why are the long-term interest rates on bonds historically high and likely to continue
3: if not only to stay that way, but to likely continue to increase. And the increase, the long-term bond yields, will most likely increase the returns of many of these index products. It's been the best time in over 40 years, and it's only getting better. Stay tuned in the next segment, and you'll see what I'm talking about.
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3: 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I had somebody reach out to me last week and they suggested I use a different name or not do the Ference with no E on the end. And I appreciate the sentiment, but I thought about it for a while and it's true. My name is unusual. It's actually Hungarian. I've shared this several times in the past. My dad escaped from the Soviets in 1956. Risked his life doing so. He was a political refugee, ended up in the United States eventually, became a U.S. citizen, married my mom. I'm half Hungarian, oldest son, got dad's name. It's quite a story. It's quite a heritage, and it's something I'm proud of. My dad was a very proud U.S. citizen the rest of his life, appreciated the opportunity that this country gave him. He was the type of immigrant we want. He became an acoustical engineer, very successful in his field, raised a family, the whole deal. And it's true, when I was younger, as a kid, I hated the name because my name Ference, because it was so different. But as I became an adult, I learned to love the name Ference because it was so different. People remember it. They've probably never met or heard of Ference. And even when I met my wife initially online and the first time we spoke, she said, "Oh my gosh, I thought you would have an accent with your name." I'm like, "No, I was born in Kansas City, Missouri." So I'm as American as it comes, but I am half Hungarian, my dad's heritage, something I'm proud of. I've come to love it. Although I appreciate the sentiment and I appreciate the thought that this listener reached out to me, it's something I don't want to let go or give up. And I understand some people may have a hard time or they may misspell the email. But again, you can go to my website, yourpersonalbank.com. You can go to the app, Your Personal Bank app. You can call me, 866-268-4422. Or if you want to, email me, Ference, F-E-R-E-N-C, at yourpersonalbank.com. And yeah, maybe I might miss a few folks to reach out to me, but I think the risk is worth it. It's important to me, but I appreciate the sentiment. Now back to this issue we have with the bond markets right now. This is a really, really big deal. The bond market crisis is intensifying. We are seeing record high yields, interest being paid on long-term bonds worldwide. This type of high bond yields, generally for the economy, is not typically a good thing. Interest rates will be pushed higher. They'll stay higher for longer. Typically, it's a negative on the stock market in general because higher costs of borrowing reduces companies' profits. Real estate suffers with higher interest rates. Many assets do. Now, there's some that shine. There's always winners and losers. That's one of the things I always point out to people. Winners are bank accounts, savings accounts, CDs, dividend-paying insurance policies, index universal life, and index annuities. Insurance companies primarily invest in these types of assets, and when they get a higher interest rate, it's more profitable, which they're able to pass on to the investor, to the policy owner. Therefore, higher dividends, higher interest. We're already seeing some of the best rates we've seen in 40 plus years. I've shared in the last week or two, the best index annuity product has come out that I've seen in my 27-year career. And the future for that industry, for those types of products, has never been brighter, at least not in my lifetime. This is likely going to lead to an economic sea change, or a revolution even, if you will. The things that worked in the past, did well in the past, think back most of the past decade, stocks, real estates, things like that, that thrived in that economy are likely going to suffer in the future and vice versa. Super low interest rate environment was great for stocks, real estate, cryptocurrency, etc. It wasn't that long ago if you went into a bank and tried to get you couldn't get a 1% return on a CD, regardless of how long you wanted to invest. Today, there's 4% CDs. That's over quadruple increase, and those are likely going to continue to increase. We have dividend-paying insurance policies that are paying 6.5% now and are on the rise. All predictions show next 5-10 years will continue that way. IULs, index annuities, are already paying some of the highest returns we've seen in 40-plus years. It is the golden era of fixed assets and are on the rise. That is likely to continue for the foreseeable future. Why? Again, it has to do with the long-term bond yields, the interest rates hitting the highest levels we've seen in Japan, for example, ever recorded. United Kingdom, highest we've seen since 1998. In the United States, the highest since 2007. These are significant numbers. If you're borrowing, interest rates are likely going up. If you have a variable interest rate, things aren't going to be pretty, most likely. Why are these bond yields, interest rates so high and climbing? The primary driver behind all this is the Western world has taken on record levels of debt. The United States alone, for example, is approaching $40 trillion in debt. And when a government like the United States prints currency and they spend more than they receive, which we continue to do at about a $2 trillion clip per year, they can't just print the money willy-nilly. They have to sell a bond. Somebody's got to buy that bond. Who buys those primarily are institutional investors, sovereign wealth funds,

0: beginnings of this cycle. That's the scary part in what many of these warnings are sharing. Most predictions are higher for longer. The Federal Reserve has stated that now for a couple of years. Most economists and experts, projections for the next 5 to 10 years, at least, if not longer. Why? These governments are not getting their fiscal house in order. They're not getting serious. They're still spending more than they receive, which keeps feeding the fire. Now, I know there's a lot of fear and concern about losing world reserve currency status for the U.S. dollar. I have very little fear of that right now because of the petrodollar. The U.S. does control over half of the world's oil supply between the U.S. and Venezuela. We dominate the world's oil markets now. Therefore, the U.S. dollar's world reserve currency status is quite secure. In fact, recently, China has now started buying oil from the United States even. It's a shocking development. So the world reserve currency status of the U.S. dollar is pretty secure. And that's largely why you're seeing precious metals, gold in particular, dropping in values since the beginning of the year. There was a lot of fear of that last year and why it ran up so much. And that fear is now largely dissipated. But as I've said, fixed assets, bank monies, insurance-type monies, assets that their returns, higher interest rates thrive. Those are the things that are going to thrive. And how will you know when this cycle, which I believe we're at the beginning of, as most experts do, how do you know when this cycle is going to start coming to an end? Well, the answer is quite simple. When you start seeing governments, like our federal government, start getting their fiscal house in order, stop spending more than they're receiving, and start balancing their budgets. Right now, does anyone see any sign of that at all? Is Congress cutting back spending at all? The answer is no. So we're nowhere near the end of this cycle. We are at the beginning of this cycle. Now, eventually, those things will happen. Another reason why the world's bonds, long-term bond yields, are increasing is largely because inflation has been coming back. And part of the reason why inflation has been coming back as much as it has to do with the global money supply. In just the last year, the world's money supply has increased over 9%, and much of that comes from China, not the United States. China has increased their money supply by over 13% in the last 12 months. China is now the largest driver of global inflation. So unfortunately, despite the fact that we are not printing money as much as we were before, and with our new Fed chair, likely that will decrease further, will help improve our financial situation. China is pushing the opposite, and that has an effect on the world economy. It also weakens the Chinese yen, which is another factor that will strengthen the dollar. This is why 62% of global fund managers now expect the 30-year bond to hit 6%. Barclays and Citigroup are warning the 30-year treasury could hit 5.5%. And history doesn't repeat itself, but it often rhymes. And you need to be aware of this. When the 30-year treasury hit 5% in 2007, most people ignored that too. 12 months later, they found out what that meant. History is rhyming. The central banks of the world are losing control of global inflation. It's now rising in 27 of the 29 major countries in the world at the same time. This is driving the bond yields up. This is not something the Federal Reserve can stop. In fact, I'm going to encourage you to stay tuned in the next segment because I'm going to share with you what's the most likely scenario of what the central banks, including the Federal Reserve, are likely to do next.
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0: 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Yes, you will reach me. I never fail to be abused when I have somebody reach out to me and they're so surprised that I actually get back with them or sometimes even answer the phone. I had this happen a couple of days ago. If you call, I'm not going to guarantee I'll answer every time. I might be meeting with a client or doing something else, obviously. But if I'm available during normal work hours, I will answer the phone if it rings. And I did this a couple of days ago. This listener, he goes, "Oh my gosh, I can't believe it. You expect you to answer the phone." I'm like, I guess I'm a little old fashioned. I like connecting with people directly. And I do my best to answer the phone when I can and obviously get back with you when I'm unable to. I've even had marketers like for my website, the app, various things, try to convince me to set up a service or these types of things. But once I point out to them that that's one of the key, maybe one of the key differentiators, I like the personal touch. I'm a little old-fashioned. I think most people like that too. And if you actually get to talk to a live person and not some machine where you have to push 10 different selections to get to a person or just to even leave a message, that's pretty annoying. Like I said earlier, I'm not able to answer the phone every time. I do my best. But if you leave a message, I'm usually able to get back with you within a day or so, depending on how busy I am at that time, how many folks are reaching out to me. And it's a passion of mine. I enjoy talking and meeting with folks, answering questions, sharing ideas, enhancing their financial situation, and oftentimes sharing something with them that maybe they haven't ever heard before. Perfect example was a gentleman I met with this last week who had done a lot of due diligence on index annuity products. He reached out to me because a few things that I mentioned struck home when I stated, just because you've had poor returns on your index product doesn't mean the industry is bad or it's the product's fault. It's just you're in a poor index, most likely. And I mentioned that there are many products available with no cap, no fees, no caps, unlimited upside. Well, that kind of shocked him because, as he stated, he had met with two or three different financial people, had discussed index annuities, and had been told by more than one that there was no index annuity product, for example, that existed without a cap. And then when I did the search with him, when we found upwards of 300 products available for him based on his age and the state he was located in, one, he was shocked to see there were so many options. There were dozens of companies. Share with us, I say, look, if you talk to somebody about an index product or any financial product for that matter, and they're not able to show you dozens of companies and hundreds of product options, that pretty much probably tells you they're not independent. The industry states about 90% of agents and advisors are not independent. They work with some organization. Therefore, their product offerings are somewhat limited. They may or may not have the best product available. And then I showed him dozens and dozens of index. There's hundreds of indexes, by the way, folks. And I was able to show him several dozen examples just in a couple of minutes, all having no caps. Well, that just kind of floored him. I kind of shocked him one by answering the phone, and then we set up a Zoom meeting call and then showing him all the different options available with no fees, no caps, unlimited upside. I had another gentleman I just met with today. In fact, we were comparing an existing index product he had. His return last year after fees, net, net, net, was 1.25%. Now, obviously, that's horrible. The primary reason why his return was so low, it turns out in his case, he had a great index. He was in an S&P 500 index that returned strong double-digit returns last year, yet he had a cap on that, an annual cap, plus fees on top of that. He had rider fees and such, which meant his net return, when it was all said and done, was literally 1.25%. Now, that's even lower than the average that I run into, but it was pathetic. I was able to show him that product I was recommending for him, that if he had invested in that product instead, his return would have been over 20% last year, net, net, net, into his account. The difference was almost 20-fold difference just in 1 year. In his case, he even had a penalty to get out of the old product. The new one paid a bonus, which put him ahead day one. So he had more money in his account day one after the early surrender penalty with the bonus. And if next year turns out to be similar as last year, his returns could easily be over tenfold more. I mean, that's what happened last year. This is the type of thing I run into all the time because, again, index annuity products have increased fixed assets, particularly index annuity products, and improved so significantly because of this long-term bond yield curve. We're seeing historical highs. The reason behind it is real simple. When you give an insurance company money, what do they do with it? They invest it. And primarily, they invest it in bonds. Now, what they do typically is they buy the bond and they put it in their safe and they never touch it. That insures and guarantees the principal. The amount of the money you gave them is there. Now, what do bonds do? They pay interest. Insurance companies then buy options with the interest off the bond. Not, again, they never touch the bond itself, the principal. They're only risking the interest off the bond. Now, if you understand options can increase dramatically. You can get a well over 100% increase in an option in a year, in a good year. And even on a small amount of money, that could translate to a solid double-digit return on the overall account. Now, they run the numbers and calculate this. They're very intelligent on how they run this. So if your index, for example, went up 10%, or 20% or whatever that was, they calculate the option return so that you get credited that 10% or 20% or whatever that return was that year. By the way, how do the insurance companies make money on these? Quite simple. The ones with no fees, which many of these products have, no fee, no cap, unlimited upside, 100% or more participation rate in the index, which means you get 100% of whatever the index does or more. Even they even enhance it, bonus it, if you will. How do they make money on those types of index strategies? Again, quite simple. Those options often in a good year can return 100, 200, 300% even or more. You're getting credited the gain, whatever the index was, as if you had invested in that index directly. So if it was a 10% return, you would get 10% credited into your account. The overage, the extra, the insurance company keeps, that's their profit, the cost of doing business, and how they pay me, by the way. That way I don't have to charge you fees. I get paid commissions by the companies, which is how most financial people, regardless of what they call themselves or their title, I know they get mad when I share this, but it's true. If a financial person recommends a product to you, you purchase it, they typically get paid by that company, and in most cases, it's in the form of a commission. I get paid the same way. Many financial people also charge fees, money under management, other types of fees. I could, chose not to, 27 years ago now. Done real well, been successful. If you're not getting charged 1% a year, for example, in fees, that means in a decade you got 10% more money, don't you? Without compounding. So that's how the index strategy, how the index products work, the index annuities, IULs. When we're talking about an index strategy with no fees, no cap, unlimited upside, and participation rates upwards of 100% or greater. And there's many of those available. Now, there are other index options that do have fees. Typically, 1% is sort of the high end, the max. And sometimes there's a reason to do a product with a fee because it might be in a better index, higher potential upside. We have a number of products with 1% fee, no cap, unlimited upside, and tremendous participation rate, 180% or more even participation rate. What does that mean? It means if that index went up 10% in a year, you would get credited 18% minus the 1% fee. So your credit into your account would be 17% that year. I had a bunch of clients get that last year, for example, in the last few years, really. Obviously, with a fee structure, one with a fee like that, where they're charging the 1% fee, that's how the company's making money there. I'm generally not a fan of cap products. And the reason behind that is quite simple. A cap is what it exactly sounds like. A cap limits or caps your upside. So unless it's a really high cap, generally, I don't recommend it. I find that, again, those limit your upside. And the problem I run into, the negative perception that many index annuities, IULs, have obtained over the years is because people are in indexes, either in a poor performing index or they're in a good index, but one with a cap, like this gentleman I shared with earlier, where he had a 4.25% annual cap on an S&P 500 index. I'm sorry, that's pathetic. That's terrible. That means the maximum returns in a year are 4.25%. And that's an index that can easily, in the past year, did well over 20% returns. So you're giving up the difference. That's horrible. Why not get into an index, an S&P type index, where you have no fee, no cap, unlimited upside, and you're receiving close to 100% or even more of the returns? This is real, folks. This isn't exaggeration. This is what I'm dealing with on a weekly basis. This is statements that I'm looking, annual statements from clients, actual returns, net, net, net into their account, because that's what counts. That's what matters, right? What has been credited into your account? And because the long-term bond yields, the interest that these long-term bonds are paying, which is the primary investment tool of most insurance companies, because they're paying more interest, that means they're able to buy more options. The ability to buy more options then increases the returns that the insurance company can pay to the investor. And if long-term bond yields continue to stay strong, which almost everyone believes will be the case, or even will get stronger, that means the returns will increase even further. It was interesting. I had two separate listeners reach out to me last week who were both had been bankers their entire career. Very sophisticated, understood financial tools and products. Both had invested in many, many different financial tools throughout their lifetime, both personally through their banks. One, for example, stated, "I've invested in nearly everything, yet have avoided annuities because of their reputation of poor performance." When I shared, "Don't judge the entire industry due to a poor performing product and that there's no cap, no fee products available, unlimited upside," that got his attention. When I shared this information, met with these two separate gentlemen, two parts of the country, both career bankers. One of them even mentioned, he goes, "Wow, why would I consider putting my money at risk to the market?" I shared, that's the conclusion many people come to once they really understand how these operate. When you're looking at a product that has averaged 10 to 14% average annual return for 10, 15, 20 years, actual returns, net, net, net in your account, there's no downside risk because the principal is guaranteed. So in a poor performing year or a negative year, you don't lose. It's tax deferred. So if you leave the money in there and let it grow, you don't pay taxes year to year. It starts to become very appealing for a lot of folks, and why it's become so popular, and why even many Wall Street firms years ago would disparage index annuity products and now offer them themselves. I guess it comes down to when you can't beat them, join them, right? Stay tuned in the last segment. I got a few more thoughts about the economy and things that are going on with the markets, with the U.S. consumer, that I think you should be aware of, and why protecting the downside through an index product could be a very, very good solution for you. So stay tuned. This is Ference, host of Your Personal Bank Show.
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0: 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And yes, you will reach me, much to the surprise of a couple of listeners this past week. I actually even answered the phone when they called. They were shocked, but it's kind of, I have fun with it. I think it's fun. Hey, what's, this is Ference. They're like, are you the guy on the radio? I said, yeah, that's me. And they're like, wow, I can't believe, I mean, you said that on the radio. You would, I'd be able to reach you. I didn't expect you to answer your phone. As I said it earlier, I don't always able to because I'm in a meeting, or if I'm able to, I will, or I'll get back with you. So here's some things we need to be aware of what's going on. The bond markets across the world, the Western world, are climbing. We're seeing historical yields, interest rates on long-term bonds like the 20 and 30-year bonds, highest levels ever recorded in Japan, highest levels in the UK since 1998, highest levels in the U.S. since 2007. So this is a really big deal. And typically speaking, when the bond yields increase like this across the world, that's one of the best predictors of a recession. I'm not rooting for a recession, but we have to face reality. Here's another very strong indicator. Walmart stock dropped recently after the CFO posted a worse than expected outlook. And his statement was simple. Consumers are running out of gas. He went on and stated that higher tax refund masked the higher cost of things in quarter one of 2026. But most of that tax refund money has now run out. The bigger picture is Walmart for the last couple of years has been targeting higher income shoppers, specifically because they saw the lower income consumers tapping out. They just couldn't afford the prices of everything. The cumulative increases of inflation over the past 5 years has tapped out many of the lower income consumers. The problem Walmart pointed out, though, was now even the households with over 100K of income, which has been a large part of their growth over the last couple of years, they're starting to pull back. They're starting to be impacted by the higher consumer prices also. This does not bode well. Walmart is probably one of the cleanest signals you're going to get of where the consumer is really at. Also, over 13% of credit card balances in the U.S. are now over 90 days delinquent. Over 10% of student loan balances are 90 days delinquent. And over 5% of auto loans are also over 90 days delinquent. All of these are some of the highest levels ever recorded. This is why hedge fund short positions have nearly doubled since 2024 and have rarely ever been this high. Short positions are even higher today with hedge funds than they were in the meme stock frenzy that occurred back in 2021. Hedge funds are extremely bearish right now, historically so. Another warning sign and concern for if a pullback starts to occur and it could accelerate dramatically, is U.S. margin debt has spiked to $1.3 trillion, which is an all-time high. This is leveraged borrowing of stocks. And margin debt now reflects over 5% of U.S. GDP. That is a massive, massive number. There's never been this much leverage in the stock market. That is concerning because if a correction starts to occur and the investor, the fund is leveraged, because they're leveraged, gains and losses are both exaggerated or multiplied. So if a correction occurs, they have to get out or their losses will mount quickly, which can force something called margin calls, which requires you to close your positions and pay the brokerage firm in 24 hours the difference, the losses. And those can mount quickly and dramatically. This is why the old statement is the markets go up like an elevator but drop like an escalator. It's because of margin debt oftentimes, and we've never seen it higher. And that's why I can't stress enough. Although, yes, with these index annuity and IUL products in the last couple, 3 years, we're seeing the best returns we've seen since the 1970s. It's the golden era of fixed assets. It truly is. Long-term bond yields are allowing these companies to buy more. The long-term bond yields, the interest, the profits these insurance companies are earning are allowing to enhance returns more and more. They're becoming extremely competitive against even direct stock investments. But the big thing is they guarantee the principal. We've had a tremendous run-up in the stock market recently. Typically, those types of run-ups are unsustainable. Corrections occur. Corrections are natural. I get that. But when you add a correction onto historic margin debt, that can exaggerate it further, quickly, dramatically. When you add on top of the likelihood of recession has increased dramatically due to the long-term bond yields worldwide, the consumer is pretty tapped out, according to Walmart. They would know, probably more than almost anyone. Debt is at record levels, whether it's credit card debt or whatever. I'm generally not a doomer and gloomer, if you know what I'm trying to say. But the risk in the short term has elevated and elevated significantly. And the bond market is telling, in fact, the bond market is screaming that fact. And until recently, the stock market is ignored. One of them is wrong. Either the stock market right now is wrong or the bond markets are wrong. And the bond markets are far, far larger than the stock market. Large institutional investors, sovereign wealth funds, insurance companies, pension funds invest in the bond markets primarily. It's usually not wise to bet against the big money. They're not always right, I understand, but the majority of the time they are. And I just want you to understand here, I'm not saying the sky is falling, but what I am saying is the risk is definitely elevated. If you have assets at risk, pulling back on that risk would be extremely wise. Diversification is always wise to minimize risk or mitigate risk. But now the risk has gotten elevated again significantly. And we have products that can allow you to continue to earn tremendous upsides. I've had a number of people make 27% last year in their index product, but many of them in the 20% plus range last year. Long-term averages of 10, 11, and now even 14%. Average returns over 10, 15, and 20 years. But no downside risk. The principal is guaranteed, and the gains once locked in are also guaranteed. And there's even an option to lock in the gains at any time you want. You don't have to wait a year. You could do it any time throughout. And I'm going to share one last cycle here that I thought was extraordinarily interesting. If you go back to 1920 and you look at a history of innovation and how the stock market in general responded to the innovation booms and then bust cycles, what you find is about a 24 to 25 year period of innovation. For example, in 1942, modern electronics and early computers drove a 24 year boom. And then there was a 9-year flat down period. And then in 1975 was a 25-year PC boom and internet boom. And then we had a 9-year down period. In 2009, smartphones and then AI, largely technology, drove a 24-year boom. We are at the 24-year period. If this technological cycle repeats itself, then the next 9 to 10 years will be flat or down. Now, it's impossible to predict that. And history doesn't repeat itself, but it often rhymes. This cycle has repeated itself 3 times in the past century. Will it do it again? And if it does, what did you do to protect yourself against it? Did you reallocate some funds? Reduce the risk? Maybe put them into an index annuity or IUL product so you could continue to gain upside returns when the indexes went up, yet not participate in the downside when they dropped? And then when the recovery does occur again, because it will, you could restart with the greater amount of money from the higher point so you don't have to suffer the loss and then the time it takes to recover from that loss. If the index or markets go down 20, 30, 40%, whatever, how long does it take to get back to even? And did you make any money during that time when it's coming back to even? The answer is no. You're just retracing old ground. Wouldn't it make more sense to not take the hit, keep the funds, and then when the recovery occurs, take advantage of that recovery and move from the higher point? This is why practical personal experience for the past 27 years, when I see folks with good index products, good IULs, good index annuities, strong indexes, typically low or no fees, typically no caps, unlimited upside, strong participation rates, in 5 or 10 year period, oftentimes they have more money than they did investing directly in the markets because they did not participate in the corrections. And if you say that's old news, 2022 alone, the S&P 500 dropped 20% roughly in that calendar year. If you don't believe me, look it up. It came back from that. Of course it did. But if you didn't have to make up the 20% and you went up from the higher number, would you have more money? In many cases, you do. That's the difference of an index product with guarantees and strong returns versus direct investment. Am I saying you should put all your money in there? For some people, maybe. Others, it's a great diversification strategy. If half your money was protected against the downside and we had a correction, wouldn't it be nice to know that at least half your money was protected and you knew that it was there and when the markets recovered, you could go up from there? The increased bond yields, the high interest on the long-term bonds is happening worldwide. It's quickly becoming a crisis. Federal Reserve doesn't have much control or central banks of long-term yields. They have impact on the short-term yields. Not only do the central banks will likely not cut rates because inflation has been increasing, China's been printing money like crazy, there's more money in the world market than ever. Many are saying that the central banks are likely will raise rates next, which likely will have a pretty devastating impact on the markets, the stock market in particular. Protect yourself. 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
4: Breaking news at Town Hall. I'm Bob Agnew in Washington. President Trump caused some confusion among European leaders this week when he announced the U.S. will be sending 5,000 troops to Poland. not drawing them down like he's been suggesting over the past few weeks.
3: Well, it is confusing, indeed, and not always easy to navigate. I guess you feel the same as I do. But we need to continue to focus on what we do.
4: That is Swedish Foreign Minister Maria Malmer Sternegad. Meanwhile, the White House is pointing some fingers over a failed uprising in Iran while warning tensions in the region remain dangerously high.
5: President Trump says Iranian citizens couldn't rise up during Operation Epic Fury because Iraqi Kurds held back U.S.-supplied weapons. The president also blasting ongoing ceasefire talks with Iran as weak and unserious, dismissing proposals as garbage. Meanwhile, U.S. and Israeli forces are on high alert amid concerns Iran could restart military action.
4: That is correspondent Laura Winters. New change to a longstanding immigration policy.
6: The Trump administration is forcing foreigners in the United States to apply for a green card from abroad. The new policy requires foreigners in the United States to leave and apply for a green card from their home country. U.S. Citizenship and Immigration Services says the policy returns to the original intent of the law. Critics argue it disrupts long-standing practices and could separate families. The process could take years, causing significant disruptions for applicants. Paya Pinjwani, Washington.
4: President Trump is touting what he calls a major jobs milestone. He said yesterday at the White House that 100% of net new jobs since 2025 have been created in the private sector as his administration seeks to root out unnecessary bureaucrats within the federal government. He says many of those former workers have found better jobs in the private sector. More from townhall.com.
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4: A NASCAR driver's number is being temporarily retired after the icon's shocking death this week.
9: Richard Childress Racing is temporarily retiring Kyle Busch's number 8 Cup Series car, at least until the driver's 11-year-old son Brexton is ready to take over behind the wheel. RCR will run the number 33 car on Sunday night in the Coca-Cola 600 after the 41-year-old Busch died unexpectedly Thursday of unknown causes. Austin Hill will replace Busch in the driver's seat. Brexton Busch is already known for his racing exploits. He won the Tulsa Shootout Junior Sprint Championship to earn his first career Golden Driller last year. I'm Gethin Coolball.
4: A 911 call obtained by the Associated Press reveals NASCAR driver Kyle Busch experienced shortness of breath, felt overheated, and was coughing up blood the day before he died at the age of 41 this week. He was hospitalized with what's simply being called a severe illness. Breaking news at townhall.com. In Havana, thousands turned out Friday for a state-organized rally in support of former Cuban President Raul Castro.
10: Castro is about to turn 95 and is rarely seen in public, but he is believed to still wield significant power behind the scenes and retains the title of General of the Army. This week, Castro came back into the spotlight after U.S. prosecutors unveiled an indictment accusing him of ordering the 1996 shootdown of civilian planes flown by Miami-based exiles. The case reopens a tense chapter in the long history between Washington and Havana and puts one of the revolution's most enduring figures back at the center of it.
4: The U.S. stock market closed out its eighth consecutive winning week on Friday, leading the way. Ross Stores, Workday, and Zoom Communications, they helped to drive the market higher after reporting stronger than expected profits. More on these stories at townhall.com.
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14: Insider's guide to the story shaping Washington and the world. I'm Tony Perkins. This week, Washington was reminded that slim majorities and global instability require focus and coordination. While the administration projected strength abroad against Iran, here at home, the president's own surprise anti-weaponization fund complicated an already fragile path forward on reconciliation for Republicans.
15: You know, the Democrats just did not want to fund our law enforcement agents. And so on top of that, the president put some more priorities on there, the weaponization fund and other things, and it just became much more complicated.
14: That was Senator Shelley Moore Capito. We'll talk with Matthew Foldy, editor-in-chief at Washington Reporter. Overseas, tensions with Iran continued to intensify as the Trump administration walked the tightrope between diplomacy and deterrence. Questions remain, is Tehran feeling real pressure to abandon its nuclear ambitions or merely buying time while the world debates its next move?
16: Right now we're negotiating, and we'll see. But either we're going to get it one way or the other. They're not going to have a nuclear weapon. This is the nuclearization of a country that some people would say is somewhat crazy, and we cannot let Iran have a nuclear weapon. That's all it is. We can't let it.
14: That was President Donald Trump on Thursday. Also, the Trump administration sent strong signals toward Cuba this week with the indictment of former Cuban president and communist leader Raul Castro for murder. Retired Vice Admiral Robert Harwood, former deputy commander of the United States Central Command, will join us. Meanwhile, back at home, uninformed media took aim at political leaders like House Speaker Mike Johnson, who acknowledged what our founders acknowledged. Our rights come not from government, but from God.
17: What about this passage from Mike Johnson declaring that our rights do not derive from government? They come from you, our Creator and Heavenly Father. Is this him putting God over the Declaration of Independence?
14: That was MS Now's Katie Tour. House Speaker Mike Johnson will be here with this week's history lesson for the media. And speaking of Congress, the House Judiciary Committee held a hearing this week into the infamous Southern Poverty Law Center.
18: $3 million to manufacture hate. Remember when Rahm Emanuel said, never let a crisis go to waste? The SPLC took it a step further. They went one better. They said, we're going to create the crisis. We're going to manufacture the crisis. And by so doing, they became the standard, the source for determining who's a hate group and who isn't.
14: That was Congressman Jim Jordan, chairman of the House Judiciary Committee. Wyoming Congresswoman Harriet Hageman, a member of the committee, will tell us what the hearing revealed and what comes next. All of that and more straight ahead on This Week on Capitol Hill.
19: Today's edition of This Week on Capitol Hill is being presented by AARP.
14: Well, the Senate adjourned this week without taking action on Reconciliation 2.0, leaving the major funding package stalled until June. This comes as many GOP senators question both the Trump administration's proposal to establish a nearly $1.8 billion anti-weaponization compensation fund, as well as concerns about the cost of the proposed White House ballroom. Joining us now with the latest on these developments is Matthew Foldy, editor-in-chief at the Washington Reporter. Matthew, welcome to This Week on Capitol Hill. Thanks for joining us.
20: Hello, pleasure to be with you.
14: So Reconciliation 2.0 is not going to make the kind of self-imposed deadline of June 1st. What happened this week to cause the wheels to come off?
20: It really has. Reconciliation, by the way, 2.0, has been off again, on again, ever since Reconciliation 1.0 went through, there was a time period where it looked like there would actually be no second reconciliation. And the reason why this package is important is because it allows you to steer clear of the Senate's 60-vote threshold, obviously. But then Trump, a couple of months ago, said, you know what we really want is I want another reconciliation. At that point, both chambers were swimming in conjunction fairly well. Basically, everyone wanted things that were not in the first reconciliation, the one big beautiful bill, the working families tax cuts. So things like energy, very basic GOP priorities, were things that have been focused on. Then at sort of the last minute, Trump threw in some wrinkles to it, like Shelley Moore Capito was saying, ironically doing things that from his standpoint are fairly selfish. The presidential ballroom will almost certainly, even with Trump as a builder, will almost certainly not be completed before he's basically heading out the door in 2029. And Trump is trying to get Republican senators in particular back on board with this weaponization fund by saying, look, I was suing the IRS for billions of dollars more than the $1.776 billion that I'm trying to give out to people who were wrongfully prosecuted or persecuted, in his mind, by the federal government. It doesn't seem like that's going to be enough to get it through. But at the same time, senators are going home at a time when President Trump's grip on Republican primary voters is as strong as it ever has been. So it's very possible that they're going to get earfuls back home saying, hey, why the heck are you not advancing the president's stated legislative priorities? That might add some juice. It'll be interesting to see what happens, obviously, in the Texas primary with Senator John Cornyn coming up, because you now have Senator Bill Cassidy, who just came in third in Louisiana, being a little bit of a wild card in the Senate. I don't think John Cornyn will be like that if he loses to Ken Paxton, because this is a guy who doesn't really have that many quarrels with Trump, ran the NRSC, much more of a team player, especially in the second Trump term. But it will bear watching out as well, because it's a numbers game at the end of the day.
1: Right.
20: And there's also a time. There's a timer. This can't be done. You know, they only have so long before the timer has run out. And that's what Democrats are definitely counting on.
1: Matthew, those are good points. When you look at the primaries, but you also have retiring Senator Tillis from North Carolina, who was threatened with a primary from the president. So he's really not in alignment with the president. But then you have the House, where you have such slim majorities. And, of course, we had Thomas Matthews this week, who never really votes with the Republicans anyway. But this could be complicating things for the president and the Republicans' agenda by the personal political engagement that the president's taking on. I mean, when you look, you got 8 months left to go.
20: And that's what Democrats are counting on, is the clock running out on Republicans who achieved most of the GOP's signature legislative desires, most of Trump's campaign promises, most of the farm bill, even in the first reconciliation package. And then you've seen in the House, nevertheless, even despite that small margin, Mike Johnson has done an unbelievable job in getting must-pass legislation over the finish line, even when you have, Tony, as you noted, Thomas Massie, who's basically a reliable no. But then setting Massie aside, you have a caucus that spans Brian Fitzpatrick, who Trump was criticizing again this week on one end, to Mike Johnson on the other end in terms of the ideological spectrum there. Mike Johnson still gets everything across the finish line. That's why I really think it's all eyes are on the Senate, because Johnson can get basically anything passed that he wants, anything passed that Trump wants. It's the Senate that is going to be proving to be the obstacle, if there is an obstacle. But look, you've got to figure out, do they want housing policy in there? That's a big priority of the administration. Do they want energy policy in reconciliation? That's another big priority of the administration. Do they want both? Do they want transportation policy in there? Because this is going to be the GOP's last big shot before the election to get a lot of these last minute priorities in. And then if Democrats take the Senate, which I think is borderline impossible, or if they take the House, obviously a lot of the Trump agenda will be ground to a halt starting in January.
1: So, Matthew, when you look at the we've had a couple of primaries, we've still got more to go. The big ones, the big wave's still coming, but the Republicans are holding their own. And as you pointed out, the president's endorsement made a significant difference, even my home state of Louisiana. Is that enough to carry the day for Republicans?
20: That is what remains to be seen. I would point also to the Kentucky primary. where basically whoever Trump wants to win these primaries wins the primaries. Trump got a Republican candidate who was endorsed by his son to drop out of the race because he's going to make him an ambassador to somewhere TBD. Then he endorsed Andy Barr, and then Andy Barr wins quite convincingly. Trump successfully primaried these state legislators who no one has heard of in Indiana. So his grip is very strong. And it'll be, again, he just endorsed against another sitting Republican senator with John Cornyn, in part because of frustration over things like the Save America Act, is what it seems like. That played a role in Trump really trying to get Senate Republicans to be on board. But it's unmistakable that whoever Trump wants to win these primaries wins, and usually fairly convincingly. And that does not mean that you're protected if you're an incumbent, because as you pointed out, Tony, just ask Thomas Massie, who's going to be, you know, collecting unemployment checks in January.
1: Just about 45 seconds left, Matthew. But going into the general election, obviously you need a united party with strong enthusiasm. Does this run the risk of dividing the Republican base?
20: Yes, but I just about 20 minutes ago published an op-ed from Joe Gruters, the chair of the Republican National Committee, who was really excited to latch on to the Democrats' autopsy of the 2024 election, because Democrats are also incredibly divided. If you look at that report, it was one of the most substance-free 192-page documents you will probably ever find. So both parties definitely have their fissures. But yeah. Another thing going in the GOP's favor is the amount of money that the Trump orbit has is a lot, and they have barely begun to spend that. But obviously, he is on the Democrat side. We'll see what happens.
1: All right, Matthew, thanks so much. We got to leave it there. Folks, stick with us. We're back with more after this.
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5: Welcome back to This Week on Capitol Hill. I'm your host, Tony Perkins. Thanks so much for tuning in. Well, recent reports suggest the U.S. and Iran could be closer to a negotiated framework for a more permanent peace deal, but the situation remains highly unstable as major obstacles remain. Number one, Iran's enriched uranium stockpile. Number two, access and control of the Strait of Hormuz. Three, sanctions relief from the U.S. and future security guarantees. Joining us now to discuss this is retired Vice Admiral Robert Harward. He's the former deputy commander of the United States Central Command and currently serves as executive vice president for international business and strategy at Shield AI. And he joins us from the road as he's actually headed to a briefing with members of the Trump administration. Vice Admiral Harward, thanks so much for joining us on This Week on Capitol Hill.
6: Good to be with you, Tony.
5: So let's begin with the current military situation in the Middle East. How do you assess Iran's position? Is this just nonstop delay? What do you make of it?
6: Well, it's the status operating that they've been doing all their existence since they first came to power. They've never won a war, but they've never lost a negotiation, and they're using time what they believe is to their advantage, when at the same time the president knows time works to his advantage. They have the blockade, they continue to punish Iran relentlessly economically, and we've already punished them militarily. So politically, they're losing at home. The regime is being undermined in every way possible, and that's their biggest risk. So in this case, time does not work in their advantage, and the president knows this.
5: And President Trump has been pushing and saying, you know, look, I want a diplomatic resolution here. But they're not crying uncle yet. Even those you mentioned, those economic sanctions, the Strait of Hormuz, the blockade of their ports, it's hurting, but they haven't come to a place of agreeing to acceptable terms with the U.S.
6: Well, to tell you the truth, Tony, I don't think they ever will. We can hope for the best interests of the Iranian people, but I doubt they're ever going to get there. You know, they're not going to agree to hand over their last elements of power that legitimize their existence as a government. They have failed the Iranian people repeatedly by their inability to provide for them while they've developed nuclear weapons, while they funded surrogates throughout the region, while they built a military that threatened not only the region, but U.S. forces as well. So they failed in all that. I think that's obvious not only to the Iranian people, but the regime and everyone else. So the real end state here needs to be a change in government in Iran, one that renounces the Islamic Revolution and looks for a peaceful, long-term solution that's good for the people of Iran and the region at large. And I think this administration, the president, understands that, and he's moving towards that objective.
5: Vice Admiral, let me ask you this question. As you talk about, this is their MO. They've never won a war, but they've never lost negotiations because they just drag it out, and outlast others in terms of the timing. Some reports suggest that even though, as you pointed out, they have been degraded significantly militarily, that they are using this time to regroup, reassess, and possibly have a second-tier type of threat. Are you concerned that this window of ongoing negotiations could allow them to once again assemble some level of threat?
6: Well, I think more importantly, it's allowed us to do additional planning, additional preparations to ensure that any military operations are more debilitating in every way possible. So we'll go after them hard if they-

0: high risk. There could be casualties, so it's doable. But if you're able to change the regime, you can address that without kinetic solutions. So there's a top-down approach or bottom-up approach, and we can do either one. But it's very clear the president's going to ensure that that's an objective that's going to be met. And the sooner the Iranians realize that, the better off everyone will be served.
1: Vice Admiral, I want to switch gears a little bit to another region of the world. We've had a week now to reflect on the president's summit with the Chinese president Xi Jinping in Beijing. What's your overall assessment of the takeaways from that?
0: Well, I hope, and again, I was not in the meetings, and we get what we get, but I would hope the president was very direct on the where China's involved in the current conflicts and their role there. So again, the fact that we're having those discussions is a step in the right direction. And again, China and the U.S. have always had communications, and the president's ensuring that stays on track, to that both party knows exactly what we need from each other.
1: You know, the world has always been a volatile place. I mean, there's rarely been a time in history where there's not been some conflict. But we see a very volatile world right now. Where would you put the globally, when you look at the threats, and I'm primarily looking at the United States? Strong military, we've seen that with Iran. We've seen the capabilities of our materiel in Ukraine. Where would you put us on a scale of 1 to 10 in terms of threats right now globally?
0: Well, Tony, I tend to focus on the opportunities. I think that's even more important. If you think today what President Trump and this administration has done, they addressed the Venezuela problem. They've addressed the Iranian problem, which has been percolating for 50 years. They're addressing the Cuba problem. So they're focused on a geopolitical strategy that realigns the world in a way people of those nations want to live. All people are looking for life, liberty, and the pursuit of happiness. And you had three countries, significant oil-producing countries, that denied their population. So I'm so encouraged to see this administration finally challenge the status quo and present opportunities for those people, and specifically in Iran. You've got 70 million people who've been held hostage by a couple hundred thousand IRGC members. And to break that yoke of tyranny is what they're hoping for. And this administration has given them that opportunity.
1: We have about 45 seconds left, Vice Admiral. You mentioned Cuba. What is a potential outcome there with Cuba and the United States? We've seen some strong statements this week and the indictment of the former president.
0: I think, again, it's on the scope. That has not been on the scope for decades. So I think it's all moving in the right direction. How slow or fast it moves is irrelevant as long as it continues to move in the right direction. And again, I'm very optimistic at the end of the day this is going to play out well for the people of Cuba.
1: Well, and I think for the people of the United States to have leadership that's actually moving and doing things rather than just talking. Vice Admiral Harward, I want to thank you for joining us today. All right, folks, there's still a lot more of This Week on Capitol Hill straight ahead, so don't go anywhere. We'll be right back.
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4: With SRN News, I'm Bob Agnew in Washington. President Trump surprised European allies this week when he said that the U.S. would in fact be sending more troops to Poland, not drawing down the troops like he's been suggesting now for several weeks. That's caused a certain amount of confusion among some of the allies who say it's hard to tell which direction the president will go, but still, Poland welcomed the good news. The president is touting what he calls a major jobs milestone. He says 100% of all the net new jobs since 2025 have been created in the private sector as his administration seeks to root out unnecessary bureaucrats within the federal government. And he spoke at the swearing-in yesterday of Kevin Warsh as the new Federal Reserve Chair at the White House. The president says not only is he cutting excess government waste, but a lot of those workers are finding even better jobs now in private industry. This is SRN News.
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6: Welcome back to This Week on Capitol Hill. I'm Tony Perkins, your host. Well, on Wednesday, the House Judiciary Committee held a high-profile hearing titled The Southern Poverty Law Center, Manufacturing Hate. Now, the hearing examined the Department of Justice's recent criminal case handed down by a federal grand jury against the Southern Poverty Law Center. It focused on allegations that the organization defrauded donors, engaged in wire fraud, and participated in money laundering tied to payments made to informants inside extremist groups. Joining us now to discuss this is Congresswoman Harriet Hegeman. She serves on the House Judiciary Committee and represents Wyoming's at-large congressional district. Congresswoman Hegeman, thank you for joining us on This Week on Capitol Hill.
7: It's wonderful to be with you, Tony.
6: So what did you find most disturbing about the SPLC's practices? And I know you're an attorney. You've been in federal court before. Looking at the indictment, what would you say, based upon what you've discovered so far, is most disturbing?
7: Well, the fact that they were manufacturing hate in order to raise money off of it. They have been instrumental in dividing this country, and I think it is just a real tragedy for race relations and familial relationships across the board. You heard it during the hearing the other day. You did a phenomenal job of testifying and exposing what SPLC is and what it did to your organization. But listening to the Democrats, I think, just confirms the hate that SPLC was successful at spreading across this country. I mean, I think that they, to a certain extent, it was manufactured outrage. But also, I believe that they truly believe some of the rhetoric that they are spouting off, that the screams of white supremacy and racism and the KKK is coming and the Nazis are invading and pervading our government. I mean, it's just it was insane to me to listen to what they were saying and the accusations they were making. But it's SPLC that spread that hatred over the last two decades.
6: I'll have to say, Congresswoman Hageman, I was a bit surprised. You know, I've testified many times before Congress, and I was not anticipating the Democrats defending SPLC. I mean, this is an organization that even before the indictment was discredited by employees from within, talking about the racism that was happening within this organization itself. It's been exposed for its money. You know, raising its money for, I mean, it's sitting on $750 million in endowments. And then this indictment, which is pretty clear cut, bank fraud, it's hard to escape that as black and white. But they, that's all they did, is they defended the SPLC throughout the entire hearing.
7: Well, it's a form of deflection. And the fact is that without an organization like the SPLC spreading the hate that they have and the racism and the division in this country, the Democrats don't have a lot to run on. And again, I think that that was exposed in this hearing as much as anything else. But I think that you made one of the very best points of the day when you kept coming back to this, which is that you have to understand that the reason that the SPLC likens your organization and Moms for Liberty and conservative Catholics to Nazis and the KKK is to entirely marginalize those organizations, to make it so that it destroys what business model you have, which is about faith and family and traditional marriage and those things. They use, SPLC uses this hate map and uses these other organizations to completely undermine and destroy anybody who is right of center and any organization that talks about the greatness of America or why the traditional family matters or why it's important to praise God. All of those things, it is to marginalize you. They're not going after the KKK. They were right. Funding Nazis. They're going after you.
6: That's right. They needed the KKK to pin up these Moms for Liberty and FRC and ADF next to them to try to marginalize, as you pointed out. Now, one of the things that doesn't get a lot of attention, Congresswoman, is that the SPLC supports Canada. In fact, they're members, Democratic members of the House Judiciary Committee that have been endorsed by SPLC. They're playing in the political game while at the same time trying to attack those on the other side and marginalize them with their labels. I mean, how is that fair?
7: It isn't fair, and I think that it just demonstrates how far the Democrats have fallen in terms of their quest for power basically trumps everything. It does. They will align with the SPLC. The SPLC will align with neo-Nazis and true white supremacists just so that they can get and retain power. And I think that it is truly a frightening moment. This should have been a wake-up call for everybody. There isn't anybody out there who should be defending the SPLC and their behavior. That thing that happened, what happened in Charlotte in 2017 was a watershed moment in this country. And SPLC was the one who organized it, paid for it, and aligned with neo-Nazis in order to further a narrative that is absolutely untrue, which is that we see everything through race, which we don't. We are not racist. Republicans are not racist. Democrats, and that was demonstrated in that room the other day, Democrats have become terribly racist.
6: Harriet, we have to leave it there. Thanks so much for joining us. Folks, stick with us. We're back with more after this.
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6: Welcome back to This Week on Capitol Hill. I'm Tony Perkins. Well, this week, six states held primary elections, so it was a short week on Capitol Hill, but I'm sure the House Speaker would say it felt like a long week as many competing interests collided. Joining me now for our weekly conversation to discuss this week on Capitol Hill is House Speaker Mike Johnson of Louisiana. He represents the 4th Congressional District of the Bayou State. Mr. Speaker, welcome back to This Week on Capitol Hill.
18: Hey, Tony, as usual, a week here on the Hill encompasses about a month worth of activity, sometimes more, and this week felt like that.
6: It was a long, short week. I mean, we had the primary, so really business started on Wednesday, but a lot of colliding interests. Let's start with the primaries. What are your takeaway from the primary elections?
18: Well, the headline was right. I mean, from the right and the left, everybody in media noted that the endorsement of Donald J. Trump is the most powerful and effective one probably in the history of politics worldwide. His influence is being seen through the primaries. But what I'm encouraged by is that on our side of the aisle, we are electing and moving through the process now credible, capable, common sense, conservative people that love the Constitution, love America, and are there to fight for the founding principles. And you have on the other side of the aisle exactly the opposite. And we've discussed it on the program before, but there's this dynamic where the farther and farther left candidates are making their way through these primaries, and some of them are prevailing, heading down into runoffs. Really dangerous people with really dangerous ideologies. They're Marxists, and they want to turn America into that. So we have to defeat them. This is a battle of ideologies. We say it often. The widening chasm between the two parties, it's, in terms of our philosophy, has never been as great as it is, and that's why the stakes are so high.
6: Now, Mr. Speaker, you've had an active role in recruiting candidates to run, the type of candidates you just described, so that when you do have, or you keep the majority, you expand the majority, it's a workable majority.
18: Exactly. And, you know, I was asked about, for example, the race in Kentucky where Thomas Massie lost his primary there. He's an incumbent. And, you know, I try to get along with everybody, Tony, you know, my way. And I have no personal slight with Thomas Massie, never have. Politics isn't personal to me. He's been critical of me over the years. But look, he ran his race. I didn't get involved in it because he's an incumbent and the speaker, you know, is in charge of the whole map. But what it said, the media pressed me on that particular race and a couple of others. What is the message? I said, the message is that when you come to Washington, you know, legislating is a team sport. You're in a deliberative body with 434 other people. You can never get 100% of your preferences. And Ronald Reagan used to say famously, I'd rather get 80% of what I want than go over the cliff with the flag waving. And so what I'm trying to do in short in recruiting candidates is get people who understand the realities of math. We want to move the most conservative product we can, but we need people who are going to help us do that and not obstruct. And so when you vote with the Democrats every single time, obviously, you know, you work against that agenda. And I think, look, his constituents made the decision, not anyone else. And this is the beauty of our system. You know, we have to all go back. We're accountable every 2 years in the House to the people who send us here. And if they choose another route, then that's what they do. And that's what happened.
6: Mr. Speaker, you mentioned you want candidates, members of Congress that are constitutionally grounded. Might be nice to have some of the media that are grounded in the Constitution and understand those founding documents as well. Last week, going into the weekend, we talked about the gathering on the Nation's Mall. Criticism came from the media, left-wing legacy media, suggesting that you were placing God above the Constitution. But it seems like the founders, if I read them correctly, actually founded the Constitution on the enduring, transcendent Word of God.
18: Well, that's right. And the big dust this week was MS Now, which is formerly MSNBC. They had a clip that went viral this week because everyone was passing it around, where they had a segment criticizing me, suggesting that I had the audacity to propose that our rights come from God and not the government. And they literally asked the question, just as you did there, Tony, in the segment. They said, is Speaker Johnson putting God above the Declaration? Well, the stunning piece about that clip was that I was literally quoting from the Declaration itself. We hold these truths to be self-evident that all men are created equal. You know, it's our Creator that gives us our rights. The idea that you have political commentators on primetime television every night who do not even understand the first of our founding documents, the nation's birth certificate, the Declaration, much less the Constitution and the Federalist Papers and other founding documents, is rather stunning. And, I mean, they made a mockery of themselves. Ted Cruz shared the clip and said, this is the MSNBC clip to end all MSNBC. NBC clips, you know, sometimes you just let them talk more and they showed who they really are.
6: I mean, it is comical, but it's also very disturbing because how do we find common ground if our founding documents, we can't even agree on what is in black and white on those documents and we mock those who actually believe it?
18: Yeah. You know, in my press conference on Wednesday morning, we had the fly-in, you know, our leadership press conference, and I was talking about this, and I said, look, the antidote to this madness is to have everybody go back and read those documents for themselves. I mean, the founders understood that in order to keep a republic, you had to have an informed and engaged electorate, and you've got to be informed to be properly engaged. And, I think we're not teaching civics like we should. I think, you know, a lot of the generation coming behind us doesn't know these basic things. So, again, you and I say this all the time, but the 250th anniversary of the greatest nation in the history of the world gives us all a grand opportunity to point people back to the founding, back to those principles, and encourage them to go and read and understand it so that we can indeed keep the republic.
6: You know, Mr. Speaker, I think what's happened is that, you know, we've held these beliefs as conservatives, constitutionalists, but we've not been out really pushing them hard until, you know, recently in the last few years. I mean, some of us have, but I mean, as a party, as a movement, we thought they were safe, but I think what this exposes is that they really are not safe. And if we don't do exactly what you just described, begin teaching the next generation, both beginning in the home, but in our schools, and I would say even our churches, where we begin to speak about the foundation of this nation, what it's built upon, and why we must protect it.
18: 100%. I often think of Reagan's reminder, freedom is only one generation away from extinction. You can't take it for granted. It's not passed in the bloodstream. It's got to be fought for, protected, and taught to the next generation so that they too will have the liberty and opportunity and security that we've all known and frankly, sometimes, sadly, too often take it for granted. We can't take it for granted anymore. You can't assume people know these things. It's up to all of us. And there certainly is an education component to everything we do right now.
6: All right, Mr. Speaker, we are out of time for this segment. I know next week we're out for Memorial Day, and then we're back. What's 10 seconds? What's on the agenda when you return?
18: Well, we got a lot on our plates. We have to get the reconciliation bill done to fund ICE and border on our own, Republicans alone. The appropriations bill's coming behind that, and Reconciliation 3.0, which we'll talk about next time. We're really excited about what's coming next.
6: All right, Mr. Speaker, have a great weekend. Always good to see you. Folks, stick around. We're coming back with more right after this.
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6: A gunman, Floyd Corkins, entered FRC headquarters in Washington carrying a pistol, ammunition, and Chick-fil-A sandwiches. According to his own confession, Corkins intended to kill as many people as possible and stuff the sandwiches into the mouths of his victims. What prevented mass casualties was the courage of our building manager, Leo Johnson, who, even though seriously wounded by Corkins, stopped the gunman. The next day, FBI investigators confirmed that the attacker selected Family Research Council because of the SPLC website and its so-called hate map. We called on SPLC to drop their loaded label. Instead, SPLC doubled down. But the story didn't stop with one act of violence. Over time, SPLC labels became deeply influential within America's financial and technology sectors. Banks, payment processors, fundraising platforms, and tech companies increasingly relied on SPLC's classifications to determine which organizations could operate in the digital marketplace. After the deadly Charlottesville rally in 2017, which the federal indictment suggests SPLC helped organize, major corporations fell in line with SPLC. In fact, SPLC and Center for American Progress then formed Change the Terms, a coalition that established standards that would apply to technology and financial companies, calling on them to deny digital access and financial infrastructure to organizations that the SPLC labeled. Now, the timeline of Change the Terms closely parallels the acceleration of efforts to debank and deplatform conservatives and Christian organizations. SPLC officials openly acknowledged this strategy before Congress in January 2020. SPLC official Lakeisha Brooks stated this, quote, "We have lobbied internet companies one by one. A key part of this strategy has been to target these organizations' funding," end quote. SPLC was the hub, but there were many spokes that made up this wheel designed to crush Christians and conservatives. The inquiry should not stop with SPLC. The issue is larger than fraud. In America, citizens should not lose access to banking services, digital platforms, or physical safety because they believe in biblical teaching on marriage and human sexuality. When government-regulated institutions like banks can apply ideological labels in a coordinated fashion to silence, isolate, or financially cripple opponents, we allow political targeting by proxy, and freedom is at risk. It's been This Week on Capitol Hill.
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27: Breaking news at Town Hall. I'm Bob Agnew in Washington. NATO reaction this week to a surprise announcement from President Trump that he'll be sending 5,000 more troops to Poland.
28: His announcement came just weeks after he had ordered the same number of troops to be pulled out of Europe.
0: NATO officials were meeting in Helsingborg, Sweden, when they reacted to the news, including Swedish Foreign Minister Maria Malmer Stenergard.
1: Well, it is confusing, indeed, and not always easy to navigate.
0: NATO Secretary General Mark Rutte seemed pleased with the decision, and so too did Polish Foreign Minister Radosław Sikorski.
7: I want to thank the President and everybody who contributed to this decision.
0: Trump announced the deployment on Truth Social, citing strong ties with Polish President Karol Nawrocki. I'm Lawrence Brooks.
27: President Trump is touting what he calls a major jobs milestone. The president said at the White House yesterday 100% of the net new jobs since 2025 have been created in the private sector as his administration seeks to root out unnecessary government spending. And he spoke at the swearing-in for Kevin Warsh, who's the new Federal Reserve Chairman at the White House. Tulsi Gabbard has resigned from the administration. More on that from correspondent Bernie Bennett.
10: Gabbard is resigning from her post as Director of National Intelligence to support her husband through his battle with, quote, an extremely rare form of bone cancer. Gabbard notified President Trump during a meeting in the Oval Office Friday. Her last day as ODNI is expected to be June 30th. In her formal resignation letter, Gabbard says she is, quote, deeply grateful for the trust you placed in me and for the opportunity to lead the office of the Director of the National Intelligence for the last year and a half.
27: That is Bernie Bennett reporting. On Wall Street, the U.S. stock market closed out its eighth consecutive winning week on Friday. Leading the way, Ross Stores, Workday, and Zoom Communications, all turning in stronger than expected profit reports. The Dow was up 294 points. 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
27: A controversial pro-steroid competition set to take place this weekend in Nevada. Here's correspondent Gethin Kulbaugh.
12: The Enhanced Games, featuring 50 athletes who will compete in track, swimming, and weightlifting, is set for Sunday in Las Vegas. There are no restrictions on what kind of performance enhancers these athletes can take, though organizers say they're holding them to strict medical protocols to ensure safety. There are prizes of $250,000 for winners and up to $1 million for some world record breakers. Among those to watch include 2022 100 meter sprint world champion Fred Curley. I'm Gethin Kulbaugh.
27: And when Mexico helps to host the World Cup starting next month, it will make history. It will become the first country ever to host the event for three separate times, one back in 1976, one in 1981, and now this year, along with the U.S. and Canada. This is townhall.com. Some confusion at the Food and Drug Administration this week over a new policy that breaks with past requirements for new nicotine products.
13: The Associated Press has learned officials at the FDA were blindsided by a recent policy change allowing more e-cigarettes and nicotine pouches to hit the U.S. market. The new vaping guidelines allow sales while products are under scientific review, but before they are authorized, and bypasses a federally required period for public comment and revisions. It happened just a few days before the resignation of former FDA Commissioner Marty McCarry, who was under pressure from vaping lobbyists. At around the same time, the agency okayed new fruit-flavored vape products. Jennifer King, Washington.
27: President Trump yesterday oversaw the White House swearing in of the new Federal Reserve Chairman. The president said he'd like to see Kevin Warsh's help in stimulating the economy, but he also stresses that the nation's central bank will continue to remain independent. You'll find more on these stories at townhall.com.
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28: Welcome to another edition of the Sound of the Pacific Northwest. I know we're all excited,
8: It's a long weekend.
9: Long weekend, yes.
8: Memorial Day weekend. And the beginning of summer. Can we say the beginning of summer?
9: Unofficial, yes.
8: But I just want to say that it's time to pause and remember the brave men and women who gave their lives in service to our country.
9: Yes.
8: As you enjoy the long weekend with family and friends, take a moment to honor those who made those freedoms possible. We remember and we are very grateful.
9: Yes. Sometimes we forget why we are having a long weekend. And it's all about what we are going to be doing, like the barbecue and going for a picnic with friends. And we forget why we have this. And it's funny that we use it to celebrate rather than commemorate. It's we have diluted the concept.
8: I agree 100%. Again, we're grateful. And the best way to be grateful is to enjoy this long weekend, too.
9: Yeah, I understand. Yes. Thanks to the sacrifice, we get to enjoy this weekend. And the way to honor it is to have a good weekend. But, you know, long weekends are amazing. We are always, like, celebrating a long weekend.
8: I was planning on barbecuing on Friday.
9: You don't barbecue.
8: I do barbecue.
9: You don't
8: Friday,
9: barbecue.
8: Saturday.
9: I barbecue. What are you saying?
8: Well,
9: are you going to send me to barbecue? That's what
8: I'm
9: going
8: to send you to barbecue school. What are we going to barbecue this Saturday?
9: I have some trout in the fridge.
8: Trout?
9: Yes.
8: Ooh. How do you make the trout? You just throw it there on the grill?
9: No, it's not that easy, Pedro. That's why I know that you don't barbecue.
8: I fish. That's what I do.
9: You don't fish either. I have to buy it in the supermarket.
8: Well,
9: I got stuck with you, basically.
8: You go to the supermarket and I go there and get the hot dogs.
9: But anyways, we're always thinking about that. Oh, long weekend. They are amazing. Blah, blah, blah. But in some cases, long weekends can be bad.
8: Yeah, we don't think of those kids that fortunately get meals at school. But unfortunately, when that week ends and they have to go back to their homes, they don't have food.
9: Yeah. And then, if it is a long weekend, it's 3 days.
8: 3 days without food.
9: Without a meal.
8: Yeah.
9: But there's an organization, many organizations, to be honest, that have considered this, and they are working hard to help cover that gap on the weekends. One of these organizations is Portland Backpack. And today, we're talking to Natalie Edwards, their interim executive director.
8: I feel horrible that we're going to talk about food insecurity when we were just discussing.
9: What we are doing is on purpose, Pedro. People need to be mobilized. And so we're doing it on a long weekend when everybody's thinking about food. Think of those who don't have any food. Natalie Edwards, welcome to the Sound of the Pacific Northwest.
14: Thank you so much for having me.
9: So Natalie, you've been part of this mission for over 4 years now. How has the need shifted lately, and what are you seeing on the ground as you step into this new leadership role?
14: Gosh, it's after the SNAP benefits were cut, we saw a spike in the number of children that we serve. We have about 15 elementary schools that we serve. We saw a spike in request of more food assistance.
9: Mm-hmm.
14: We also have a small wait list, and then that we did have another request from another school. And then with the inflation, it's making it harder to buy food that we normally purchase. Sometimes I'm having to shift and purchase different things just to stay on budget.
8: When you said a spike, what numbers are we talking about here?
14: One school, maybe we had like 50 kids and it jumped to like 70.
9: Yeah, that's 70 big.
8: Kids.
9: Yeah.
8: Wow.
9: And that's one school only.
14: That's one school. Mom stayed about the same. There's like maybe 4 or 5 schools. We only give like maybe 6 or 8 bins. So those smaller schools, the number stayed the same. But then they're the ones that we have like the larger population of bins that we give. That was the number I saw jump up.
9: Now, Natalie, so that our listeners understand what Portland Backpack does, what is it that you do and how did you start and how long ago?
14: So Portland Backpack was formed in the Fremont United Methodist Church by Marilyn Monch. She's about 70 years old. She's still alive. And she should never tell a woman her age, but she's still very active.
9: Know.
14: Yeah. She's 90 years old. She is still getting around. She is still active in the community.
9: Hold on. There's a point in which if you're still active, you want everybody to know how old you are. So I don't think you're doing anything wrong.
14: I'm like, I want to be like her. I still want to be driving and getting around. And there's just something going on in the community now. I want to be able to fix it. So yeah, they started with one school, Woodlawn, and then it grew. So during COVID, I had a major career change. Our pastor at the time, Linda Q, was getting... She was getting ready to called her Linda Q. So she said, come on, take my seat. I'm getting ready to retire. And so I was on the board for a couple of years. And so what we do is we give children food, shelf-stable food over the weekend. And so that's like macaroni, cheese, cup of noodles, goldfish crackers, seaweed, the Yogi couches, the applesauce, the Kirkland from Costco, the fruit and veggie pouches, chili, you know, the canned chili in the wintertime. Mm-hmm. And we do the halal food. So we try to hit some of the ethnic groups of the schools. And then they get a care card. So we have that in Spanish and English and just words of encouragement. You hear back from the kids on the care cards. There's been a couple of times we've been grown folks. We have shed some tears mm-hmm. on the sweet notes we get from the students that, you know, that they really look forward to the care cards, you know. Whatever's going on in the household, sometimes they are just not getting that fed words of encouragement. We do open packing events. We moved closer into town in Northeast Portland on a bus line and Northeast Killingsworth in Portland. And so we have open packing events. We have people bring their kids and pack the food. And we had a packing event a couple of weeks ago with Hewlett Packard. And I asked, if you speak any other languages, go ahead and write those in that language. And so somebody was like, Korean? I said, yes. Chinese? Yes.
9: What? Any language? Yes.
14: Any language. Yeah, I'm like, I haven't had the chance to sit down, and I've reached out to a couple of people that I know I speak Arabic and Vietnamese, and so I just kind of get some of that translated. But yes, just all of it, because some of the schools are just so diverse. But we find with the food sacks, it doesn't just feed that kid, it actually feeds the whole household. So that mm-hmm. box of macaroni and cheese actually mm-hmm. gets spread out throughout the household. The chili, the pack of lentils, that Madeira that's like comes in the sauce and the lentils and the kidney beans, you know, you can stretch a meal out with that. They really love the pho bowls. They will tell us something. You know, they want them goldfish crackers. So, you know, hey, can well,
8: who
14: get
8: doesn't?
14: Us some seaweed?
8: Let's be honest. Who doesn't?
14: Yeah, I'm like, yeah. So,
8: do you think most Americans are aware of what happened that Friday after the kids leave school and they don't have access to the meal?
14: No, I was at the tech firm had a packing event, and I think a lot of them were just shocked mm-hmm. when I explained what happens over the weekends. And you can't teach a kid Monday morning that is hungry. When we've had our galas and fundraising events, we've had teachers and principals come and tell folks at the events what happens. You can't teach them. Mm-hmm. They can't concentrate. They're not concentrating. They've not had food for several days. Teachers now have to keep a snack drawer of just granola bars and Nutri-Grain, just anything, crackers, you know. They're not getting fed, and now it's even worse. Yeah, when I explain that, that's a shocker. And it's not like the parents are not, they're working.
8: Of course.
14: Mom, dad, grandma, you know, you know, some cultures, you got multi-generational people in the home. So it's, you know, once the bills are paid, there's nothing left sometimes for extra food, so.
9: So basically, just mm-hmm. by giving them these food sacks on Friday, you make mm-hmm. sure that they have food on the weekend. So on Monday, they can learn at the same level as the other students.
14: Yes. And, you know, now it's testing season. So, oh, yeah. You know, it's.
8: Yeah.
14: Yeah.
9: These kids deserve this.
8: Well, and besides, I mean, a hungry mm-hmm. kid, God knows what he's going to do on the weekend. Maybe the behavior mm-hmm. is going to change. They might resort to some criminal activities because they're desperate. So the idea mm-hmm. that you are helping like that is certainly making a difference.
14: Right. Yeah. One of our fundraisers, the principal said one of the kids just ran out of the school and almost ran into the street because he mm-hmm. was just that delirious, like hungry. And they couldn't figure out what was going on. And when they finally figured he was hungry, it was like, oh, you know, okay. But yeah, you that attributes to the classroom. They get excited when I was doing some of the last year, helping deliver some of the food to the schools. Kids really enjoy handing out those food sacks to their peers. So then also there's this lesson in the school about giving and volunteering that also happens. And it's almost like when the other kids on their best behavior, it's like a reward and a privilege to hand out the food sacks to their friends. So it's a whole full circle thing that happens. Yeah.
9: You mentioned that you have some schools on a wait list. What would it take for Portland Backpack to reach every child who needs help?
14: We have a Black sorority, Alpha Kappa Alpha Incorporated, the AKAs. They've adopted a school. They have adopted Chief Joseph. So they take their money and they buy food just for Chief Joseph. And they just did it last weekend. And they come and pack, put on the calendar, like maybe I say for 2 hours. They get it done in about an hour. So we have bins just for Chief Joseph that the AKAs have purchased food for. I would love for some of the schools that we have like a smaller amount that a corporation would just take those off of our list, because we have some that we only donate deliver 6 to 8 bins or 10 bins. And then that way we can get these other schools off of our wait list. You know, so those
9: basically,
14: four schools,
9: if you have an organization of any type, you can go like, is there a school that need a sponsor?
8: Right away.
9: And you take care of that school.
14: Yeah. So
9: that's
14: we could get like a couple of corporate sponsorship for some of the schools that just then I can get those off, and then we can concentrate on the one, the fundraising, all that good jazz to the ones that's just the demand just shot up. So,
8: Natalie, I would love to focus on the care cards. I find it amazing, the idea of bonding with kids like that. So we got this bag of food, macaroni and cheese, and other whatever you have there. And you said that you guys, every bag has a care card. More or less, what does they say? What kind of messages do you guys write on those care cards?
14: Oh, gosh. We get, you're special. The community loves you. You are loved. Have a wonderful lunch. You're doing great. We get some artists that come in and, they just do some beautiful care cards. They'll get the caterpillars or birds and, I was doodling one. And I said, stand tall like a tree. Like you're strong. Like you got this.
8: So everybody in the community participates with these care cards.
14: Yeah. Yeah. We have one of the Spanish speaking immersion schools dropped off some care cards. We had one at Lewis and Clark College, one of their programs, they delivered care cards. We get some people just routinely mail us care cards.
8: And what do you think it accomplished to do something like this?
14: For the person doing it or the
8: for
14: kids?
8: Both.
9: For both.
8: The
9: you're right.
8: The kids.
14: I tell people, the kids love the care cards. So I think that motivates people when I ask online or on the website, hey, we need more care cards. And then I get the care cards. So telling the story that the kids really enjoy it.
9: You are not just feeding their bellies. You're feeding their souls.
14: Their spirit. Yeah.
9: Yeah.
14: Yeah.
9: It's
14: we're feeding their spirit. And it goes both ways. And I sometimes jokingly tell people, if your children getting on your nerves, they can take an index card in color and tell their peers that they're loved. And one story, we had a board meeting, and I remember when Portland Papak really got going, and I started to cry. And this young boy wrote us back, and he said, I'm sorry. He said, thank you for the care card, because he said, my dad told me nobody gives a damn about me.
9: Mm-hmm.
14: God, as a parent, that is so cruel. But when you're struggling trying to make ends meet, but he wrote us back, and I have that somewhere. But that always sticks in my head that that's what's going on in the household.
8: Yeah. It makes so much sense, the idea that it's like Luciana said, you're feeding the soul, the spirit of this kid, but at the same time, you're feeding yourself. When you know that you're doing something that is going to contribute to the society and to
9: it
8: that.
9: It encourages to keep on doing it.
8: Yeah, exactly. I mean, I wish, Natalie, I wish I could help. My handwriting sucks. And if you ask me to draw something, it will be a house with the sun at the top. That's
9: it. You can do that.
8: That's my skill.
14: That's okay. That's okay. You try.
9: As long as your heart is in it, Pera.
14: Yeah. And we get notes back from people sending us the care cards. They tell us, you know, the board and my one employee, they really appreciate what we do. So that even, you know, feeds both, you know, Miles and our van driver drops off the food and the board to keep going. Mm-hmm. So even for me, when I get, you know, frustrated, you know, because a lot of the grants have been cut off and certain things, and I get the little note from the, hey, you know, we really appreciate you doing this, and how can we help? I'm like, okay, I can't give up.
9: So you were talking about packing events. Can you tell us more about those events? What do volunteers, and I imagine you need volunteers for that, what do they do in the packing events?
14: Oh, man, we can act. So, let me tell you something. Grown adults, especially men, get really competitive.
9: Yeah.
8: Oh, come on, Natalie. We don't get competitive.
9: Well, that's good. I bet you we don't get competitive. That's good. They're competing to help other people, not competing for the sake of competing.
14: Oh, yeah. We do a conveyor belt. Think of like the auto plant, like Ford Motor Company. And at one end of the table, we start with a cup of noodles or the faux bowls, and then the macaroni and cheese, and you go down, you got the two breakfast items that's on our list, and then the rest of the way is the snacks, the granola bars or the bobos or the seaweed, and then the fruit pouches and the applesauce. And then at the very end, which I call them the table captain, I make sure I have two table captains, and I say, you know, make sure that they get a care card, it's the plastic bag is tied up correctly, and 8 sacks go in a bin. And so that's how we calculate how many food sacks each school is getting, because we know the bins hold 8.
9: Okay.
14: So if we have like a corporate packing event, and I'll use one of our big sponsors, Hampton Lumber, because I did witness this, and they will have their room set up like in a conveyor belt, but like kind of in a circle. And the guys will grab like 2 and 3 sacks to see how many they can get.
9: I can do this.
8: Only 2 or 3. I can get 5 now.
9: I'm going to make one of hunger them disappear in this world just by myself.
14: So then one of them had to do 4. He had 2 bags on one arm or 2 on the other. And I think one of the bags split. So he had to like try. They got to talking trash to each other. And they just got to like going around in a circle. And I said, let me get out the way.
9: So there's a really good vibe going on when you guys do this.
14: Oh, yeah. We have like Nike. And Marriott Hotel's been doing them. Hewlett Packard came. I did an event. I just came onto the warehouse, but I started teasing them. I said, well, you know, my gym did like 132 bins last weekend. And, oh, man, they was just.
9: We're going to do more.
14: More. Oh, yeah. They got like wound up.
8: Everybody.
14: Yes.
9: You keep complaining that we need to solve this situation, Natalie.
14: Yeah, I told you, you can beat Hollywood Fitness, and there was less of them, and they got 132 bins packed in 2 hours. And boy, you talking about the men. So, the ladies were like, yeah, it was funny though, yeah.
9: What kind of help do you need for this besides volunteers? Do you take donations in kind? Do you take cash donations? What kind of help can people give you?
14: Look, I take it all. Like, we take, you know, in kind food donations. I just tell people, even if you could just send one small package of applesauce, I don't care. It's, if you can send $5, it's, you know. So our website, send us a donation on our website. You can drop off food. You can mail us care cards. You can come to the warehouse and pack food. We will be in Portland Parks this summer at 3 parks. We will need help people handing out food in the parks. So if like, I know a lot of places, their jobs have like volunteer, they give them time off to go volunteer. Or if you got a Boy Scout or Girl Scout group, you know, your kids on the National Honor Society, I know a lot of them have to do volunteer hours. It's a great way to come and do it for an hour or two. And I'm always playing some interesting music in there. So, yeah, we take, you know, even if it's an hour, 30 minutes, I just come and help us. So,
9: Natalie, what is it that you need the most right now for your care packages?
14: Can't keep up with the doggone snacks. So,
9: well, you did say everybody loves the animal crackers, so that for sure.
14: Yeah, animal crackers, goldfish crackers, the seaweed, the turkey. If you're at Costco, the veggie fruit packs, the applesauce, beef jerky, the cup of noodles. Sometimes Costco will put that on sale. If you just get grab one box of cup of noodles, that's great. Macaroni and cheese.
8: I tell Luciana, I'm going to go there and buy some stuff for a Portland backpack. My idea is I will help, but at the same time, I'm going to eat 5 hot dogs. That's what I do.
9: Pedro, you're doing it wrong.
14: No, it's okay, because I'm going to get that slice of pizza, too.
9: We all fall for that.
14: Yeah, just anything. And then, we're open Wednesday. Well, this week, because it's a holiday, but we're there Wednesday from 2 to 4, Thursdays from 12:30 to 4, and then most Saturdays we're open. And then I usually just tell people, just call, leave a message or email me. And then, because we have other groups that pack on the weekend, and of course they want it out of their car. So sometimes, if you just call ahead and let me know Monday, I'll open it up and drop it off. So you can drop it off. But
9: What's the website?
14: PortlandBackpack.org. O-R-G. PortlandBackpack.org.
9: Perfect. I understand you recently had a Kentucky Derby themed fundraiser. Can you tell us about that event? How did it go?

0: fundraising and nonprofit. So she's been a great addition on the board, and a lot of the board members have been on for a good while. So the, most of them were able to come, and we had a contest, and the food was wonderful. We had a s'mores making.
1: Oh.
0: The guy made s'mores right there. Oh, my gosh. And then we had a nice spread and smoked pulled pork and macaroni and cheese and make your own little small slider and the mules and mint juleps and things like that. So we watched the race.
1: When was my invitation, Natalie?
0: Next year. Next year, y'all come on down. Next year. Yeah.
2: That's why she's saying it now. So the next year you get tempted and you'll go.
1: And Natalie, what if we get tons of donations? God helps us. We get tons of donations, but we need transportation and storage. So what about local businesses helping you with that? Can they do that?
0: Yes. We've had this one group. They have to bring a U-Haul truck after they do their packing event. They bring all of their people like across country and they come and they do this packing event for 2 or 3 days. And they have to bring in a U-Haul truck. So we actually on our property have another building that we can store the bins in. So we do have extra storage. If you got, just backing on up, you got a U-Haul truck, pickup truck, we can get it. We can get it in there. As quickly as you get it in there, it goes out the door. Very quick. So, yeah, there's a couple of times we've had packing events where we just had to just go get a U-Haul truck to get it all in.
2: So, Natalie, if someone is listening right now and they are part of a business, they might be the owner, business manager, whatever, they want to reach out to you for a long-term partnership with you. Mm-hmm. What's the best way to do this, and how can they help?
0: Prime example, Nike. They pack all the time with us, and the best way to get a hold is officeportlandbackpack@gmail.com. 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And we can definitely set something up. There's a whole checklist to do a corporate packing event, but we can also discuss what long-term looks like and how often. We do have some businesses that quarterly. We have some based on their, I'll use like Marriott. We have their packing events lined up for the rest of the year. So we have one, I think, with each quarter with them. But they're doing a large amount. So I think like one hotel's doing 700, another one will do like 1,000 or more.
1: Wow.
0: Nice. Again, it gets competitive.
2: It's all right. As long as it is in the name of helping others. If you just tuned in, we are talking to Natalie Edwards. She is the interim executive director for Portland Backpack. And please reach out to them. They need help. PortlandBackpack.org. Thank you so much, Natalie.
0: Thank you guys for having me.
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5: SRN News, I'm Mary Rose. A Ukrainian drone attack has caused a fire at a Russian oil terminal, according to officials at Russia's Krasnodar region. The incident occurred overnight where falling drone debris sparked the fire, injuring two people. Russia's Astra News outlet reported that Ukrainian drones struck an oil terminal, a key site for Russian state-controlled pipelines. Ukraine's general staff said Saturday afternoon that Ukrainian forces struck the oil facility overnight. The family of NASCAR legend Kyle Busch is revealing the cause of his sudden death. According to a family statement, Busch died Thursday from complications of severe pneumonia that developed into sepsis. A medical evaluation concluded the 41-year-old passed away from rapid and overwhelming associated complications. He was a two-time NASCAR Cup Series champion. This is SRN News.
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0: 888-971-SAGE, 888-971-7243. I am Larry Elder. We are Salem News Channel. As I mentioned, President Eisenhower was president for two terms, two tumultuous years, Korean War, civil rights, speaking of which, he sent troops to escort children to a public school in Little Rock, Arkansas, when the governor of Arkansas, Orville Faubus, retreated on his promise he made to Ike to allow these kids to attend the school. He double-crossed Ike. Ike was furious. He sent in troops to escort these kids to school. And that brings me to my friend, Robert L. Woodson, who just died. This is an editorial written by the Wall Street Journal yesterday. Robert L. Woodson, 1937-2026, he challenged the civil rights orthodoxy that the poor need big government to rise. That's the headline. Let me read you part of it. The American civil rights movement has many heroes. One of the most unsung was Robert L. Woodson, Sr., the native of South Philadelphia, who died Tuesday at age 89, made his mark in the tradition of Booker T. Washington by arguing that the best path for empowering minorities and the poor is helping them lift up themselves. By the way, he was part of my film, Uncle Tom, which you can see on YouTube for free. The Wall Street Journal continues, raised by a single mother after his father died soon after birth, Woodson dropped out of high school to join the Air Force. Earned his high school GED as an airman, went on to get degrees at Cheney University and University of Pennsylvania. Became active in the civil rights movement during the 1960s heyday, working for a variety of groups, including NAACP and the Urban League. But from his earliest days, he emphasized work at the community level, especially in fighting crime and giving the poor tools to help themselves. He often said his work in a jail as a young man gave him a different point of view from the salons in D.C. about rising from the streets. That thinking ran counter to the dominant orthodoxy of the day, which was that government programs are the key to empowerment and opportunity. Woodson has been vindicated by decades of evidence, not that most civil rights leaders will admit it. Never denied there was racism in America, but he believed in the founding of the Declaration of Independence, as Abraham Lincoln did. As America celebrates its 250th anniversary, Bob Woodson's life and work is a tribute to the Declaration's promise. He was a great, great man. He founded something called the Robert Woodson Center in D.C., which is still going. I urge you to look it up online and make a contribution. And again, check out the film Uncle Tom 1. You can see it for free on YouTube. And Robert Woodson is one of the many people that I interviewed during that film. So please check it out. Everybody, have a wonderful Memorial Day weekend. 888-971-SAGE. If you want to leave a message, make sure it's under 60 seconds, and please, no profanity. God bless.
1: 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Mamba out.
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6: News this hour from Town Hall. I'm Mary Rose. The new chairman of the Federal Reserve sworn in Friday, Kevin Warsh, set to succeed Jerome Powell. Laura Winters reports.
7: The new Fed chair, Kevin Warsh, sworn in at the White House by Supreme Court Justice Clarence Thomas. President Trump at the event telling reporters,
8: "Thankfully, unlike some of his predecessors, Kevin understands that when the economy is booming, it is that's a good thing. We'd have to go crazy. Just let it boom. We want it to boom."
7: Laura Winters reporting.
6: There are reports on developments in a deadly overdose case in New Mexico. Correspondent Jennifer King has the story.
9: Authorities say fentanyl and methamphetamine were found at a house where New Mexico responders got sick after answering an overdose call. Steve McLaughlin is the chief medical officer for University of New Mexico Hospital.
10: When someone's exposed to an opioid or like fentanyl, initially they will often become drowsy. They can actually become unconscious. And then we see their breathing slow down and that they can, in fact, stop breathing.
9: Mika and Georgia Rascon were identified as two of the three people in the house who died. A fourth person who was unresponsive and one of the responders who became sick were still hospitalized as of Friday. Mountaineer Mayor Peter Nieto says authorities were called to the house by a worried co-worker of one of the victims. The investigation is still ongoing. I'm Jennifer King.
6: Kyle Busch died after severe pneumonia progressed into sepsis, resulting in rapid and overwhelming associated complications. Dakota Hunter, vice president of Kyle Busch Company, said the family received the medical evaluation on Saturday. Busch, a two-time NASCAR champion, died at 41 on Thursday, a day after passing out in a Chevrolet simulator. Sepsis is considered a life-threatening medical emergency that occurs when the body has an extreme overactive response to an infection, causing the immune system to damage its own tissues and organs. More on these stories at Town Hall.
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6: The human smuggling case involving Kilmar Abrego Garcia has been dismissed.
13: Abrego Garcia was mistakenly deported to El Salvador last year. It became an embarrassment for the Trump administration when the order was given to return Abrego Garcia to the U.S. He claimed the administration was vindictive, and the federal judge agreed. Abrego Garcia is a Salvadoran citizen with an American wife and child who has lived in Maryland for years, but he immigrated to the U.S. illegally as a teenager. The Justice Department vowed to appeal, calling the judge's order wrong and dangerous. I'm Ed Donahue.
6: A day after Caitlin Clark was a late scratch because of a back injury, the Indiana Fever received a warning from the WNBA for not reporting the injury sooner. Clark missed Wednesday's 90-73 victory over Portland. The Fever disclosed Clark's injury less than 2 hours before tip-off. Breaking news, townhall.com. Cocoa prices are going down and real chocolate is making a comeback.
14: Hershey is going back to the way things used to be. No more smaller bars, extra wafers, and chocolate alternatives. They're putting the cocoa back in, and others may follow suit, as a slump in bean prices since 2024 makes the traditional treats more profitable. A near 70% slide in cocoa futures from late 2024 promises lower shelf prices for consumers and a partial reversal away from chocolate alternatives made with too little cocoa to qualify as chocolate. I'm Bill Alexander.
6: SpaceX's newest and biggest Starship will have to wait at least another day before launching on a test flight from Texas. The launch team got within a half minute Thursday evening of sending the mega rocket on a space skimming journey halfway around the world, but a series of last minute problems forced a delay. More on these stories at townhall.com.
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21: Hey, everybody. Welcome to the Nation. That's Barbecue Nation. I'm JT, along with my co-host, Leanne Whippin, Hall of Famer that she is. Camaro Dave and Commander Chris are there lurking in the background somewhere, as you know. We're coming to you from the Turn It, Don't Burn It studios here in the Portland, Oregon area. And we would like to thank, in particular, Painted Hills Natural Beef. 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You can go to PaintedHillsNaturalBeef.com. They have stuff that they have specials. They're redoing that part of their website because I talked to them the other day. They're going to have more packaging, more combo packs and stuff like that. But if not, go to the store locator. Pop in your zip code and see if you got a store near you. Well, I came across our guest today. His name is Robert Wirt, Ribs by Rob. He lives on the Oregon coast. Of course, I live in Oregon, too. And a fellow I used to work with, who shall remain nameless because I know he's in witness protection, gave me the suggestion to talk to Rob. So as usual, I went and I did the little due diligence like that. And I thought, you know, Rob may be just the kind of guy we need to talk to right now. And so first of all, Rob, welcome to the show and welcome Ribs by Rob there. And how are you doing?
22: Doing pretty good today. Thank you.
21: Yeah. You look good.
23: That's because it's his day off.
21: Yeah. No kidding.
23: Uh-huh.
21: So your normal job is you work in law enforcement, but to, I don't know, combat the stress, do something fun. I don't know the reasonings, and you're going to tell us, I hope, but you got into doing barbecue. So how did you, one, get started? We got to go down the box and check off the parts, you know, so people get the whole story. How did you get started? And was this something you'd done, like, with your family growing up? Was, you know, grilling, smoking, barbecuing? Or give us the backstory on that.
22: No, not really. The only barbecue story growing up, I was about 12, 13 years old, and my middle brother had a buddy over, and he asked mom and dad if we could make some burgers for everybody. So he went out there, turned the gas on, waited for a few minutes, opened the lid and lit it, and the barbecue went about halfway across the yard. So that's about my only experience with family barbecue, and it kind of became a passion, 10, 12 years ago with 4th of July barbecues at the house. Mm-hmm. And then it really kind of turned into a small business adventure. I'd say about 2016 here in Warrington, there was a small coffee shop tap house in town. And he had advertised he's got a guy from the South coming to barbecue. And so me and some buddies after work, we said, hey, let's all go up and get some barbecue and drink some beer. So we went up there and spent some money and drank some beer. And to be honest, not one out of four of us that went up there in our group finished our barbecue. It was horrible. Mm-hmm. And I told the owner, I was like, man, I can cook better than that. And he says, well, bring your grills up here and start. So a few weeks went by. I talked to my wife, and so we did it. I had two small Traegers. And if I remember correctly, I think I sold about 9 racks of ribs, cut them in half, served them, drank beer. I came home with $125 in my pocket, and I was like, man, this is pretty cool. Uh-huh. I got $125, and I got to drink beer today. So that's about where it started.
0: Yeah. Now, this is a question for both of you. You just gave us an example of where you went. You had some barbecue after work, and it wasn't very good. And I've been in some of those places, and some of them quite pricey. And it's not that it's not edible. It's just not very good. There's no flavor. You know, the meat's tough, whatever. Leanne, what? You must have had experiences like that, like Rob did.
23: I haven't had too many. I do my reconnaissance. So I walk outside and I make sure they have wood. I make sure, you know, they have a pit. I don't really judge it by the appearance. I do my homework, although I've hit on some really cool shacks, like by gas stations that have an excellent, you know, barbecue. And they just kind of, when they're ready to serve it, they serve it. I can't say that I've had a super bad barbecue experience. I haven't.
0: Well, that's unusual, because I think Rob and I both have there.
23: I mean, I've had mediocre, but yeah, not where I couldn't eat it, per se.
0: She's little, Rob, but she can hold her own when it comes to a knife and fork. Trust me, like that. So when you have that kind of an epiphany, you come home, you've had a good time, you sold some ribs, you got a little scratch in your pocket, did the light go on and say, I can do this at a higher level right then? And were you prepared right then to do it at a higher level?
22: Absolutely not.
0: Okay. That's a true answer.
22: I borrowed a one Traeger from a buddy, and I had my small one that we kept on the porch. But then it kind of grew, and I got into using Rectex a couple years down the road, and it went from sitting there in front of the tap house in the coffee shop to the local supermarket. We're, you know, one Super Bowl, we used to just do ribs, and now we've really expanded. We'd show up with a flatbed with our grills and coolers and our hand wash station, and we'd have to have the health department every time come out and check us out. And one Super Bowl, about 5 years ago, we did about 110 racks of ribs on 5 different grills, and we sold them all by halftime. So
23: it's a lot different. I'm sure you've realized when you start getting into the numbers and trying to manage that, especially when you don't have a restaurant or a walk-in. I remember when I had my trailer, I had the perimeter of the inside of my garage lined with chest freezers and coolers, and it's a logistical nightmare. And on top of that, I think you know that, you know, food waste can be an issue, and barbecue obviously takes a long period of time to, you know, get right. And reheats are not probably the best thing in the world, but sometimes you got to do it, and that's a challenge. What do you think the biggest challenge has been for you growing up?
22: Just trying to find a spot that I can be consistent.
23: Mm-hmm.
22: For my customers, that's been the biggest thing. We've bounced around Walmart parking lot, UF Chef stores parking lot. We've been to the local Toyota dealership. They called us. We've been to Fred Meyer called us, one of our grocery stores here. We've been behind stores, you know, back alleys kind of per se, so we can have a spot to park. And so I think the biggest challenge right now is just trying to find a permanent spot.
23: Yeah, is it mostly your family that works there and friends, or is it just
22: family and friends?
23: Oh, that's nice.
22: Me and my wife kind of started it. She's a lot of the behind the scenes person. She does all the Facebook ads. She helps, you know, she pretty much does all the jalapeno poppers when we get to it. And then comes up and, you know, helps out, serve, and during the sales that we do have.
0: You ever feel like when you were doing that, you were like some of the people you probably busted in your other career, like, hey, I got some barbecue back here, come take a look, you know, like that, sneaking down the alley?
22: Well, couple of funny stories real quick. Just about a month ago, I was taking an unfortunate gentleman to jail for a reason. And he looks up and says, "Hey, you got any of those ribs hidden back here? Those are amazing."
23: That's great.
0: I hope you gave him one, at least after you booked him and slipped him one through the bars or something, you know. Poor guy was probably hungry.
22: Yeah, he might have been.
0: Yeah. Is it in your regular job, you deal with the public from kind of a one step back? Because your guys are always dealing with tough situations. I mean, unless you're rescuing an old lady crossing the street and carrying her cat, a lot of the stuff you guys do isn't for the faint of heart sometimes. Mm-hmm. You know, do you find that dealing with the public with the ribs is a more pleasant experience, or do you still have to kind of keep somewhat of a distance? I don't mean being, you know, remote, but when you're kind of getting your feet wet in this business, Rob, you think kind of everybody's your friend. And most of the time that's true. But once in a while you get somebody that's not as happy-go-lucky.
22: Correct. We've had, it was one cook, it was in Walmart about a year ago, and we've had two major complaints the same day. And these were just far, far, far, I mean, horrible, horrible words online. And, you know, I went back and looked, and sure enough, we had dealt with one of the half earlier in the month. Mm. And so, you know, you got to take the bad with the good.
0: Oh,
22: but,
0: yeah.
22: You know, as far as that goes, there's very little incidents like that. I'd say 98%, it's all good.
0: Yeah. I think most people are good. I think most people, when they come into a restaurant or if they go to, you know, a pop-up like yours, so to speak, and do that, most of them are willing to give it a try and give you an honest and usually a positive review. Mm-hmm. I did have somebody threaten to kill me in the parking lot of the TV station one day. That was kind of interesting, but yeah, I don't know. They didn't like the way I cooked my turkey or something. I don't remember, but it can be daunting sometimes is the only reason I bring that up. We've got a couple minutes left before we go to break, Rob. What do you think the biggest thing you've learned so far is?
22: Patience.
0: Yeah. Mm-hmm.
22: Patience.
0: That's so, that can be a lifelong learning and lesson.
22: Yeah.
23: So now that you have your feet wet, how long have you been doing this now?
22: On the scale. Years? Yeah, about 7 on the scale. We are now about 4.5 to 5 years.
23: So are you considering getting a storefront or a restaurant, or that is out of the question?
22: No, that is my goal. We're looking here, hopefully within a few weeks, to set up on a part-time basis where the trailer will be at the same spot every week, and I'll work it on my 3 days off. Mm-hmm. And then hopefully, you know, at one point in time, I have an eye on a building here in town that would be perfect for what we want. It's just a matter of being able to acquire it.
0: We're going to take a break here on Barbecue Nation. We're going to be back with Robert Wirt, Ribs by Rob, in my own home state of Oregon right after this. Please stay with us.
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12: Welcome back to Barbecue Nation here on USA Radio Networks and all the platforms. I don't know how many there are anymore, but there's a lot of them, and you can find us on all of them. If you want to email us, you can do it either through Facebook or you can do it through Twitter, or you can go to barbecuenationjt.com and there's a drop down menu there. You can send us a message and either Leanne or I will respond to that. We're pretty good about that. Unless you're a real bonehead, then we send you off to Meathead or somebody like that. So we're talking with Robert Work today from the Oregon coast, and he's got Ribs by Rob. I saw the pictures. I went on Facebook and I looked at your stuff because Jimmy gave me that link for you. And Jimmy's the one, folks, that's in witness protection. And I looked at your trailer. Your trailer looks really sharp.
13: Thank you.
12: Did you build that? Or did you have the shell made and you did the build outs inside?
13: No, we went to that a couple years ago. We always ran out of a 20-foot car hauler. And that's where, you know, all the grills and coolers, and we had a prep table inside there, and we'd have to pull everything out, set everything up every single time we had to cook. And then when COVID hit, a lot of restaurants were shut down, and we started doing take-and-go meals. My sister and brother-in-law in Santa Rosa, California, have a barbecue catering business. And I kind of mirrored it after them a little bit. And we've seen a big need. We're doing about 50 to 60 dinners every time we did a cook. But I had to rent the community center because it was, we started in October and we ran for 4 to 5 months during the wintertime. And it was over $500 a day to rent the kitchen and the building.
8: Wow.
13: So we sat, me and the wife talked, and either we upgrade to a food trailer where we have a full kitchen that's licensed, or we sell everything and continue on with life. So needless to say, we found the trailer and here we are.
12: And then
13: kind of weird how we,
12: I'm sorry.
13: Oh, it's a kind of funny how we found the trailer. So,
12: well, tell us the story.
8: Yeah.
13: Yeah. My buddy, my best man, actually, my wedding 13, 14 years ago, sent me a picture of this food trailer and had a back deck. And I was like, yeah, it's not quite really what I'm looking for. And I started pricing them. I got bids from several different builders. And you're talking, you know, anywhere from $70,000 to $90,000 to $100,000. And then I went to a picnic down south. And these guys told me about a place in Albany, Oregon, where I have several food trailers. So I drove by on the way home and I seen this black food trailer with the back deck. And I took a few photos from behind the fence. And I went back into my old messages from my best man, and I'll be dang if it wasn't the same trailer.
8: Wow.
12: Well, it looks good.
8: It was meant to be. It was meant to be.
12: Yeah, it's black, and it said Ribs by Rob on it like that. It looks sharp. I liked it. When you're going on a cook, tell us about your prep time. You know, when you pull into, let's just make something up here. You pull into a Walmart parking lot, you really have no idea what to expect. So do you just put a cutoff and say, like, our max today is 30 racks? Again, made up number. Or do you just cook till the customers kind of fade away when it gets dark out and take the rest home? How do you handle all that?
13: I've kind of just been, you know, keeping good notes on every cook. And it seems like after 2 o'clock, we really take it just drops down to sitting around, nobody's coming around until about 4 o'clock. So I try to cook to that 2:30, which usually, and it's an average of about 4 to 5, 16, 17 pound briskets. I always do 4 pork butts. That gives me 2 full trays of pulled pork, and then about 33 racks of ribs on average per cook. And we usually sell out the ribs, and, you know, right towards the end, if I sell out early, I'm losing money, is my thought.
12: Yeah.
13: So
12: you can always run into Walmart and grab some.
8: And you can't pull into a Walmart parking lot and cook a pork butt and have it ready by 2 o'clock.
13: No.
8: So do you par smoke them, or do you to get them ready?
13: I smoke them all night on my grill.
8: And then you just bring them over there.
13: Yeah, everything.

0: 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Here's Franklin Graham.
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2: Silver's already peeled on them. I don't have to do it, so that saves me time. And they're just good quality. The briskets are high end there, and I've never had a bad one from Costco. And then as far as the pork butts, I go to UF Chef's store because I can get the bone in there. I'd like to cook the bone in better.
3: Yeah,
2: than the
3: I agree. Costco does not sell bone in Boston butts, not. Which is shocking to me. But
4: well, I think you should speak to them about that, Leanne.
3: It's been that way for years, and I just don't get it. But anyway, well, I think you're buying from great sources. I agree with all of your meat choices. It really is. And it's affordable because it's got to be. Yep. You're not going to make any money.
4: Well, and Leanne knoweth of what she speaks because she's opening up another food truck down there in Tampa. And she's had, you know, several restaurants over her long and valiant career there.
3: Yeah, I'm kind of, it's funny. You're doing the restaurant gig. I'm going back to the food truck. it's just so tough with employees. You're fortunate that you have friends and family, but it's, I just can't do that anymore.
4: it wears on you. I know when we did that, when I had the catering company, we'd cook everything here. Unless it was like the middle of winter, indoor facility had its own kitchen, then we would do stuff in there. But normally when we were doing those types of events, we weren't doing barbecue. We were cooking rib roasts and stuff.
3: Well, Rob, I'm sure that with your restaurant, you're going to have catering available, right? So that'll Absolutely. Be really good. And do you have a website now?
2: Yes, we haven't really updated. We're mainly on Facebook.
3: Okay.
2: And Instagram. So,
4: hey, we're going to take another break. Leanne and I and Ribs by Rob, Robert Wirt, will be back in just a minute.
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6: Welcome back to Barbecue Nation. I'm JT, along with Hall of Famer Ms. Leanne Whippin. We would like to thank the folks at Painted Hills Natural Beef. 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Check them out there. Some of those pictures on the website, I think I took a long time ago, some of them, and they have better people doing it now than when I did it, but I can tell you that. Also, pig powder. You've heard us talk about it here on the show. Trim Tab's pig powder, barbecue dry rub, was developed by barbecue aficionado Jim Tabb. It won the coveted Best Rub on the Planet Award, and it's used by winning pitmasters, has been used by winning pitmasters, I should say, now for over 30 years, and is available online at pigpowder.com. If you didn't know this little backstory here, Jim Tabb was Leanne's father, and now she is at the helm of...
7: With my sister.
6: With your sister, yes. Uh-huh. Well, you won't let me meet your sister for some reason. Anyway, she is now at the helm and at the pit with Pig Powder, continuing to turn in winning performances. Get your Pig Powder today at pigpowder.com. There. Did I do it all right there?
7: That's great. For the first time. That's awesome.
6: There you go. We're talking with Robert Wirt from Ribs by Rob down on the Oregon coast. You know, when you think of the Oregon coast, Rob, you think of clams and salmon and halibut and all that good stuff. Do you ever think in your, you know, expeditions into the barbecue world that you might come in with a, you know, smoked salmon sandwich or something? You ever toy with those ideas?
8: Yeah, we've served salmon, barbecued salmon at catering events. As far as selling, not quite yet until I have a bigger spot, because I don't want to mix the fish with the brisket and the, right. You know, the grills, and might give it a weird flavor.
6: So, yeah. And you know, you'd look kind of funky out there trying to sell it with a little chief.
7: Well, not only that, I mean, that's what you get there to eat. So you're providing what really isn't predominant in Oregon, and that's what people want, you know, is good barbecue, good brisket, ribs, pork. So you're providing what you, at least it's my understanding, it isn't very prevalent in Oregon. Do you think, Jeff?
6: No, not really. I mean, there's probably around the Portland, Vancouver metro area, there's probably a dozen barbecue places.
7: Yeah, it's not
6: And you know, three or four of them are really high end quality and do a good job, and the rest of it is kind of mass produced, if you will. Mm-hmm. So that's why
8: my buddy wants me to try salmon ribs, but it's kind of a small order to cook up, so
6: yeah, it is. Yeah. Well, at least they're not asking you for salmon or halibut cheeks. You know, that's a lot of work to get that done there.
7: Yeah.
6: You drove down to where, Nevada? I saw it. I was looking at your Facebook page. You get a new
8: Las Vegas.
6: Las Vegas. Mm-hmm.
3: You obviously still had money when you came home, so you didn't spend too much time at the casinos. But how did you, what did you buy there? That,
8: well, it was Tuesday afternoon, and it was the big day of the Powerball drawing when it was $2.04 billion. And I don't know if you remember, they had that snafu. They're about 10 hours late with the numbers.
7: Yeah, right.
8: I believe it was in California something happened. So I was outside cleaning the garage, kind of like I was doing earlier today. And I said, you know what, I should check those tickets. So I knew there's two number 10s. The Powerball was 10, and there's another number 10 in the numbers. And I looked on one of my tickets, and I had 10 for the Powerball. I was all excited. Mm-hmm. I won $2, uh-huh. Right? So I stopped the night before on the way back from Seattle and got two $10 quick picks. Spent $20 at a 7-Eleven. Then I started looking at the other numbers, and there's a number 10 sitting in there. And I thought, wow, that's cool. And lo and behold,
7: $5.
8: Now I get $5. Lo and behold, I had every number but one number, and I ended up winning $50,000 off of Powerball.
7: No kidding.
3: So, Yay.
7: Good, so it really does happen. Oh my
8: God. It does. I thought I won $500 and I was ecstatic. I was upstairs. I thought I was going to have to go to the hospital, call 911. I was starting to hyper, and I started looking. I called my friends who live in Washington, and she went on their website and she was like, holy crud, you just won $50,000.
7: And unbelievable.
8: I called my boss and said, hey, I might be a little late. I have to go to Vancouver to collect $50,000. And he didn't believe me, but. So I've been keeping an eye out the place. So I go to Salina, Texas, and I met some people there. Dante Ramirez, who owns Tender Smokehouse. He's one of several owners, and kind of they welcomed me with open arms, and I can go down there, just give them a call. I've been back in their kitchen. I've watched how they trim the briskets. I watch how they do this and how they do that. And when I first met him, back in 2018, he showed me his pit, and they were Oilers from J&R Manufacturing out of Mesquite, Texas. Mm-hmm. So I found one on eBay, and I'd been watching it. And so I put a bid in on it, and they accepted it. So next thing you know, the next day, me and my buddy and my brother took off. I got off at 3 a.m. in the morning. I drove to Sweet Home, Oregon. And my friend Roger, we hopped in his truck with a flatbed, and we drove to Las Vegas, Nevada, and bought an Oiler 700. So
7: I think that's one of the better choices for a restaurant, quite frankly.
3: Yeah.
7: Except it is a little bit more. I have to pay a little bit more attention to it than an Old Hickory or Southern Pride, of course. But the results are worth the effort, I think. So nice job.
3: There's a barbecue restaurant in Seattle that has two of those out in there behind the storefront. Mm-hmm. And I had never been up close to one. And well, this was 5 or 6 years ago. And I went back there and I went, wow, this is good stuff. This is impressive. Mm-hmm. So have you come down yet from the lottery win, Robert?
8: Oh, yeah.
3: Money's gone. What the hell, you know? Yeah.
8: No, I used part of it to pay off my food trailer. So we own that free and clear. And then another big chunk to go down to Vegas and pick that new smoker. So,
3: yeah.
7: And the rest for taxes.
8: Yeah, they took out, was it 13 right there at the lottery office? So I should be okay.
3: I think you'll be fine. I think you'll be
7: fine. Yeah.
3: Are you still buying lottery tickets?
8: Yeah, when they get up pretty high, yeah.
3: Yeah.
7: Did you win on the quick pick? Is that the one you won on? Yeah, I've heard.
3: God, now that we'll never get you out of the 7-Eleven, you're going to be in there buying lottery tickets.
7: Well, my mom had these little fortune cookie, the little papers, and it has numbers on the back. And she's had these two pieces of paper sitting there for years. I kid you not. And so, of course, you know, because lottery gets crazy, she's like, why don't you play these numbers for me? So I said, okay. Well, the end number, I guess, can only go up to what, the number 25 or something like that. And so the number on the end that she had was like 37. So the guy, when I hand him the number, he's like, I can't do it that way. And he kind of jumbles them around. Anyway, we ended up getting the power we didn't get the Powerball number, but actually there were like three or four numbers. But had we had the Powerball, we would have won like $200. And I was excited about that. If I won $50,000, I could be going nuts.
3: Yeah. It'll get you. It'll get you. Yeah. So take a step back, Rob. And when you're looking at this now, are you happy about these decisions? Or do you feel just kind of sucked in? I know that's a loaded question and there's a reason for it, but we talked to so many people on this show and after the show and stuff, they'll say, yeah, you know, but you kind of listen to their voice. Some of them have doubts and some of them are, you know, Genghis Khan charging across the plains, you know, they're ready to go. Where are you at in that realm?
8: I'm ready to go. I've been taking baby steps for years and just taking it slow. I mean, we started out with a $100 flatbed trailer behind my Tahoe, carrying a couple grills and coolers to a, you know, thousands and thousands of dollar food trailer. And we've really developed a great customer base in our area. And I'm just excited to see, you know, I wish I could look ahead 5 months and see where we're at.
3: Yeah.
8: And then, you know, a year from now, it's getting bigger and bigger. And in my term,
7: we're going to have to check back with you and see how you're doing for sure. Yeah. I'm excited for you.
3: We might have to drive down there and do a live show.
7: Yeah, that would be great.
3: Yeah. If we can get you to Oregon, for God's sakes. Uh-huh. Her daughter lives here too, by the way.
7: Yeah, in Portland. I haven't been out there once. Well, she's only been there almost 2 years, but get there.
3: I thought you were going to tell me 17 years or something like that.
7: I wanted to get there this year. We got to start planning.
3: We will. We will. Okay. We will. We just got to get.
7: Are you eventually going to bottle your sauce and dry rubs, or you're just focusing on your barbecue right now?
8: Right now, I'm just focusing on my barbecue. It took me about 2.5 years to get to where I like my briskets and where I think we're pretty top game with our brisket. I just got back. I took my youngest son down to Texas a couple weeks ago and I tried to hit all the different barbecue places, Pecan, Hutchins, all the, you know, the fancy ones you hear about. And so we're just ready to roll and I just want to focus on the meat and that's where I go down. And like I said, I just been focusing. And like I said, it took me 2.5 years to get to the brisket, to the quality that I like. And
7: Are people balking at the prices? Because I know you have to charge quite a lot of money these days.
8: No, not. I don't really see that. You get the occasional customer. They walk up and they see your sign and they just kind of give you a nod and turn around and walk away. And,
7: I think when they see a trailer, they're expecting it's going to be less than a restaurant. And that's not true because it's the same price you're paying, if not maybe even more, because you don't have the buying power of a restaurant. So, it's kind of tough.
3: We're going to take a break. We're going to come back and wrap up the regular show with Robert Wirt from Ribs by Rob down on the Oregon coast. And we'll be back in just a couple minutes.
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3: Welcome back to Barbecue Nation. Next week, we've got Will Homer, the COO from Painted Hills Natural Beef, will be on talking about, because, you know, beef prices and stuff have been all over the place. So we're going to get caught up with Will. And sometime in the near future, we've got Adrian Miller, the soul food scholar, is going to come back and join us. When Adrian was first on the show, I don't think Leanne was on board yet. So that'll be a good show coming up. Yeah. So we got that. But we're talking with the founder and creator and the namesake of Ribs by Rob here. I wanted to talk to you about your brisket. If you're in Texas, are you doing everything in your cook like they are? I mean, trimming aside, but are you putting them in there? And then are you wrapping them? Are they staying in there the whole cook? Or how are you doing that?
8: So my briskets, I trim them kind of how I was taught down there in Salina.
3: Yeah.
8: Now if I have time, I season them the night before, put them back in the fridge. With my work schedule, sometimes that doesn't quite happen. Then I smoke them to about, I run them 225, right around 165, 170 ish. At that time, I wrap in peach paper until I get to about 198 is where I found I like to take them off. And then let them rest back down to 185. And if it's the day that we're going, then I'll put them inside of one of my Camrose to finish off the rest period.
7: Yeah. Are you doing burnt ends or just sliced? Or
8: I actually do a chopped brisket sandwich right now.
7: Mm-hmm.
8: As a business, I can yield more out of chopped than sliced. And sure. I think the presentation is a lot better than a couple thin pieces of sliced brisket versus, you know, the full 6 ounce chopped brisket.
7: Mm-hmm.
8: It just looks a lot better. And I think it just is a better product all around.
7: Mm-hmm.
3: Yeah. People come up and give me special requests. And that, I mean, like, hey, Rob, we've got a ball game next weekend and I'd like four briskets and six racks of ribs, but I want it with you, the particular type of rub, but not just salt, pepper, garlic type thing. Any strange little requests that you get like that?
8: Nothing like that. I did have a guy at one come up, and he just walks up right behind my register, right to the window where we kind of separate everybody, where I take the food out, and then if I'm cashiering, and then give it to whoever bought. And he just starts ordering with my wife and my buddy. It's like, hey, I want a pulled pork, but this is what I want you to do. I want you to put some pork on there. Then I want you to take a little bit of your bean juice, drizzle it over the pork, and then put these Fritos, and hands us a small bag of Fritos, and then put some more beans on there, and then put some coleslaw on top of that. It's going to be the best. So wow, we did it for
3: him. Oh, yeah. Well, I spent a lot of time in Texas, so the only time you have to worry is when they want braised armadillo. So really, that's a tough one there. But everything else is doable for the most part. What do you think overall that you've learned that to you is the most important point since you started this, as far as barbecue and the way you're doing it, the way you're cooking it and all that?
8: Consistency, kind of the same as being open on certain days at the same location. I think consistency, the way I trim briskets, consistency on how I season my meats, how I cook them, how we prepare them. That way, you know, you got a solid product every time. So
3: I think that's, honestly, I think that's the biggest point. It is the hardest thing. But the example I gave you earlier in the last segment about going and eating and the price and all that, I ate at that place twice. First time was knock your socks off. Second time, when I came back and had that meeting that I spoke of, it was like completely different. Mm-hmm. It was so far off from what we had the first time that I've never been back. And I think the consistency can be a deal maker or a deal breaker.
7: Mm-hmm.
3: That's just me.
8: Yeah, I agree.
3: Yeah, it does that. Anything you thinking about adding to the menu as you go forward?
8: No, we just added a year ago the brisket mac and the pulled pork mac bowls, and those have been a huge, huge seller. So
7: mm-hmm.
8: we're just keeping it nice and simple. It's a good, you know, array. We are going to bring back the platter once we get set up, you know, because I can't stand going to a place and I like to just have a little bit of this, a little bit of that, so I can try it all. And if they don't have that, then, you know, so we are going to bring that back. So,
3: yeah. Leanne, did you serve platters?
7: We had our super sampler platter.
3: Did you?
7: And we served it on a pizza. This was at Woodchicks. So we had different size pizza pans, and we'd put a sheet of wax paper on there, and we'd do like a quarter rack of ribs, like 3 ounces of brisket, 3 ounces of pork, you know, slaw beans. And there was the, you know, the sampler and the super sampler. And, you know, it was based on how many meats, but everybody loves that because that's what they like to do, is taste a little bit of everything.
3: Yeah. Yeah. That way when they come back, they can order a full rack or whatever they want.
7: Uh-huh. Their favorite item, yes.
3: Their favorite item. Do you have a favorite item, Robert?
8: I think I'm a brisket guy.
3: Are you?
7: Mm-hmm.
8: Yeah. Pulled pork, I can take it or leave it. I've never had outstanding, got to have this pulled pork again. Mm-hmm. But brisket is an art form to, you know, be able to serve a good brisket.
3: Are you just using basically SPG on it? And then maybe some little tweak that you've come up with, or what's your seasoning base?
8: It's smoked paprika, garlic, salt, pepper.
3: Yeah.
8: So
3: pretty standard. Pretty yep. standard. Like
8: that. We tried some other.
7: Paprika is expensive.
3: Yeah.
8: We tried some tweaking it here and adding this, and it just, you know, I just get a better result with keeping it simple.
3: So, speaking of keeping it simple, what does your wife think of all this?
7: Yeah, now that you've dragged her into it.
3: Yeah.
8: Well, I locked her in the bedroom here for the next hour, so. She's very supportive. We do have a younger son that has a heart condition that takes a lot of her time. So, but for instance, he was in ICU for 90 days this last summer, and I had all these contracts to fulfill where you just can't walk away from, or I'd be owing money, which, you know, of course I can't. Yeah. So, but she's very supportive, and when she is available, she does help out. I mean, I can't figure out all this Facebook ads and all that, and she can do it.
7: That's perfect. Yeah. She can stay home, and, you know, that's awesome.
8: The day of the cook, she comes up, you know, we get up there around seven or so and get set up and just get everything rolling. And then she'll show up around 9:30 and we'll do the selling. And when we're about done cleaning up, then she'll just take off and head back home. So it works out good.
7: That is good. We wish you continued success. I love success stories, and you're on your way. So congratulations.
3: Yep. Thank you. Yep. Mm-hmm. Rob is going to stick around for after hours, but we got to get out of here because we're running out of time. We thank him. Don't forget, it's Ribs by Rob down in Warrenton, Oregon. And we'll be back next week with another edition of Barbecue Nation. That will be Miss Leanne and myself. Until then, remember our motto, turn it, don't burn it. Take care, everybody.
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18: News this hour from Town Hall. I'm Mary Rose. Poland's foreign secretary says he appreciates President Trump's decision to deploy an additional 5,000 U.S. troops to his country.
19: I want to thank President Trump for his announcement that rotation, the presence of American troops in Poland will be maintained more or less at previous level.
18: President Trump is touting what he calls a major jobs milestone.
20: President Trump says 100% of net new jobs since 2025 have been created in the private sector as his administration seeks to root out unnecessary bureaucrats within the federal government. Speaking at the swearing-in of Kevin Warsh as the new Federal Reserve Chair, Mr. Trump said the administration cut excess government positions, adding that many former federal workers are now earning significantly more in private industry. John Scott reporting.
18: President Trump began testing his midterm message on Friday, where he told a crowd in Suffern, New York, he's lived up to a key economic promise.
21: I cut your taxes and cut the taxes on workers, families, small business who are the soul of this state. And I made special promises that I would save you thousands of dollars a year.
18: President Trump says New York Congressman Mike Lawyer pushed hard for boosting the dedication for state and local taxes known as SALT.
21: Mike Lawler's fantastic. He's fantastic. He is a fantastic, I call him Mr. Salt. He didn't stop. He wouldn't stop. He was driving us crazy. We have to get salt. We have to get salt back. And he got it back. And he's a terrific guy, and you're lucky to have him.
18: Millions across the eastern U.S. are expected to get drenched this Memorial Day weekend. More on these stories at townhall.com.
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3: A quote by President Trump after his 2024 New York conviction still resonates. Correspondent Laura Winters reports.
4: Eric Trump telling reporters his father stayed upbeat after the 2024 conviction in the Stormy Daniels case, saying, "We're going to win this all," meaning both the legal fights and a return to the White House. Eric says that optimism left a lasting impression with his family and Americans and underscores the failure of prosecutors who tried to end his father's political career.
3: Eric Trump says that confident promise should haunt the prosecutors who thought otherwise. SpaceX has launched its biggest, most powerful Starship yet. The rocket blasted off from the southern tip of Texas on Friday, carrying 20 mock Starlink satellites on a test flight extending halfway around the world. It's the 12th test flight of the rocket that Elon Musk is building to get people to Mars one day. Breaking news and analysis at townhall.com. The NCAA is gaining momentum toward approving an age window for athlete eligibility.
5: The NCAA's Division I cabinet has discussed possible implementation of an age-based eligibility model should it be approved and signaled it would consider voting on it at its meeting next month. The age-based eligibility model would give athletes a window of 5 years to compete in Division I, starting immediately after their high school graduation or their 19th birthday, whichever comes first. It would also eliminate waivers for extended eligibility except for pregnancy, religious missions, or active duty military service. The model is similar to an idea included in an executive order by President Donald Trump on April 3rd. I'm Gethin Coolball.
3: Thousands of Cubans gathered on Friday before the U.S. Embassy in Havana to protest a U.S. decision to indict former President Raul Castro. More on these stories at townhall.com.
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11: Welcome to the show. It's Memorial Day weekend, and I am quite certain that some of you today are listening to our show at a campground, maybe a state park, or some other public land where you're car camping for the weekend. After all, Memorial Day weekend is the unofficial start of the summer camping season, especially for car campers. And if you're out there, I hope you're enjoying your time in nature. It's also a time to recognize those that have given their all in the service of our country. And there's going to be quite a few Memorial Day events taking place on Monday. If you get a chance, attend one and let those families know that have suffered the ultimate loss how much you appreciate that sacrifice. This week on the show, we've got a bevy of guests for you and an event to talk about, too. That event would be the Nixon's Marine Big Bass Tournament. It was held last weekend at Mardon Resort and Potholes Reservoir in eastern Washington. It is my favorite tournament to fish every year. There were 171 boats that competed this year. That's two-man teams in bass boats, walleye boats, or any boat with a live well. We all launched on Saturday morning, and there were hourly weigh-ins. Your goal was to bring in the heaviest bass of an hour, and if you did get the heaviest bass that hour, you get a $1,250 check. If you got second place, it was a $500 check. Third place was a $350 check. And if you caught the biggest bass of all, well, that was a $2,500 check and all sorts of swag on top of that. And as exciting as that was, it pales in comparison to the grand prize. Now, each of the seven hourly winners was given a swag bag. Inside of that swag bag was a cup. And inside that cup, there was either a key ring or a fob. And that fob started the engine to a brand new Skeeter bass boat, 19 feet long, valued at $70,000. We're going to tell you who won it, and we're also going to tell you how my fishing partner, Rusty Johnston, and I did fishing this tournament. Other guests we'll have on the show for you today include Eric Winther. He's got the latest report from the Northern Pike Minnow Sport Reward Fishery. He's also going to let you know about the angler who caught a new record Northern Pike Minnow. Paul Kim's a charter boat captain out of Puget Sound, and he went shrimping on Mother's Day. He's also shrimping this weekend. We'll be shrimping several other days. He's going to let you know what shrimping looks like in the Sound this year, and he'll also tell you about a recent trip he took to Panama where he wasn't catching shrimp, but man, oh man, he was catching some impressive saltwater and freshwater fish. Who else do we have on tap? Bob Lewis is back with another extended Max Minute. This is a time of year when spring Chinooks start heading into tributaries off the Columbia River, and he's going to tell you how to catch those fish and give you a few suggestions on tributaries you may want to target in the latter part of May and early June. One other guest we have for you today is Will Armbruster. He is with Idaho Parks and Recreation, and Idaho is opening up a brand new state park. Before we talk to these great guests, though, and tell you how things went at the Nixon's Marine Big Bass Tournament, let's find out what's in store for us this week on Bird Note.
9: This is Bird Note. Sandpipers, like these sanderlings at the beach, are hunched over, probing industriously, as if drilling for oil. But sandpiper bills are far more than drills. Many sandpipers have sensitive nerve receptors in their bill tips, so they can find unseen prey through touch, odor, and pressure changes. And so, they feed even at night. The variety of bill sizes and shapes among the sandpipers is astounding. The long-billed curlew sports a slender, down-curved bill that may reach 9 inches long. With such a tool, the curlew can probe deeply in the mud for marine worms or snatch a grasshopper from deep in the grass. At the other extreme of bill length, the turnstone lives up to its name. Using its short, stout bill as a crowbar, a turnstone turns aside rocks and mats of dried seaweed in search of small crustaceans. Those sandpipers with long, straight bills, such as dowitchers, are often described as stitching. As the bird probes for food, its beak moves rapidly up and down like the needle on a sewing machine. April brings many thousands of sandpipers to Delaware Bay on the Atlantic coast and Grays Harbor and San Pablo Bay on the Pacific. These and other such wildlife refuges are crucial to the migration of these fascinating birds. For BirdNote, I'm Mary McCann.
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0: check back in with Northwestern Outdoors Radio. I'm John Cruz. Our next stop is the Gem State of Idaho. They've got a brand new state park opening up this summer. And with us here to tell you more about it is a public affairs officer from Idaho Parks. That would be William Armbruster. Will, welcome to the show.
1: John, thank you very much for having me. I'm excited to be here and talk about our new state park, Twin Peaks Ranch.
0: So where is Twin Peaks Ranch located? And tell me a little bit about what visitors are going to find when they get there.
1: Yeah, so Twin Peaks Ranch is located just south of Salmon, Idaho, about 20 miles south between Salmon and Challis. And this park is really the gateway to some incredible recreation. It's approximately 677 acres, bordered by BLM land on three sides of the property and the Salmon River bordering that fourth side. You know, one of the great things about this park, and we're excited to add it to our system because there's some incredible accommodations as well, from cabins to a lodge. This is a property that people can host special events, weddings, corporate events, and also just enjoy with their family.
0: How big is the state park?
1: Yeah, so the state park itself is 677 acres, but it has direct access to over 2,000 miles of motorized and non-motorized trails.
0: Wow, that is impressive. Now, every state park has a backstory, and obviously this used to be a working lodge and a working ranch. Tell me how it became a state park.
1: Yeah, so the property has been in existence for quite a while, and it was obviously owned by some private landowners for a while, and they operated it as a dude ranch, like you'd mentioned. You know, during COVID and some different things came up, the family who'd owned the property, it just wasn't really a profitable business for them anymore. So the state came in and had an awesome opportunity to purchase this property and bring it back into the hands of the public here in Idaho. So people in the state can, you know, come and enjoy at their leisure. And for the first time, this property is open to everybody. And we're really, really thrilled to add this resource to our already great resource of state parks throughout Idaho.
0: Some state parks have concessionaires. And when you mentioned this as a dude ranch, I immediately thought to myself, I wonder if there's going to be a horse outfitter operating there, offering day rides or anything like that.
1: Yes, there will be. So there's actually an over 5,000 square foot horse barn and an arena on site. So we're bringing in a horse concessionaire. And also one of the neat things at our ribbon cutting that's planned for the 27th of June, we're going to have a 4-H event up there where some kids are participating in some, you know, some classic rodeo activities. So the Dew Ranch history will not go anywhere. In fact, I think this will be a destination for equestrian users to come and explore the area.
0: Oh, it sounds fantastic. Now, I'm going to bring my fishing pole, too, when I visit, because the Salmon River, very well known, is a great destination for both salmon and steelhead, depending on the time of year. And you've got a couple of ponds on the ranch, too. Are those stocked with fish?
1: So at the moment, they're not, but we're going to potentially look into that. However, the fishing on the Salmon River, like you said, is absolutely incredible. You know, you have to cross the Salmon River on a bridge to get over to the property. So it really greets you right when you come in, and it's kind of begging you to get that pole out and catch some steelhead or some salmon.
0: And you mentioned this borders a lot of BLM land and also the Frank Church River of No Return Wilderness. That's going to draw some hunters in the fall, isn't it?
1: Yes, it is. Yes, we're very aware of that. And, you know, this is really a full season destination for people. There's opportunities in the winter, too, for recreation. So we're excited about everything this property has to offer. And again, just thrilled to bring it into our system here in Idaho.
0: So tell me how this works if people want to have, we'll say, like a family reunion or maybe a wedding or some other event and make use of the lodge and the cabins there.
1: Yep. So what you'll do, there's group reservations actually already available. We're accepting them now. You would go to getoutside.idaho.gov and get in contact with our reservations team, and you can book your reservation for a wedding, corporate retreat, or family reunion already. What we're working on currently is those individual use reservations. So if just you and your kids wanted to come and stay for a weekend, those reservations will be up and on the site soon. But at the moment, you can book the full property for you and your family to stay.
0: Wow. When it comes to individual use reservations, are there tent sites and RV sites available as well?
1: Not at the moment. So we're currently, as you can understand, there's a lot of construction that goes on with purchasing a new state park and getting it ready to open, especially in a short timeline. And so future plans are to add some RV sites and perhaps some tent camping, but at the moment it's just cabin stays.
0: Well, it sounds like a really unique and a very special place. And kudos to the people that turned this over to Idaho State Parks. Is there a family we should mention here or a group we should mention?
1: I actually don't have the name of that family in front of me, but if you go to the website, our website, and search Twin Peaks Ranch State Park, you'll be able to find all the history on the ranch.
0: Well, God bless the folks that turn this over to Idaho State Parks to keep it in perpetuity as a recreational site for folks who love the outdoors. Whether you're hunters, whether you're anglers, whether you're equestrians, whether you just love being in nature in a very special place, it's truly a base camp to lots of outdoors adventure. Twin Peaks State Park sounds like the ultimate destination, opening up June 27th. Now, before we go, we've got a couple minutes here. Summer is here. I want to talk about two of the most popular parks you have for summertime visitation. And we'll start off with one on the west side of the state. What would that be?
1: On the west side of the state, I would say one of my favorites and one of the most popular is Farragut State Park. So it's actually in northern Idaho, but you could call that the western side as it's up in the panhandle. Just a beautiful, beautiful park. Lots of recreation opportunities on the lake there, as well as we actually opened a new campground. We have a ribbon cutting for it this upcoming Wednesday in northern Idaho, the Peterson Campground. So Twin Peaks isn't the only improvement we've had to our system. We're constantly improving the system here in Idaho as we've seen visitation continue to rise and people want to get outside more.
0: All right, and let's head to the east side of the state.
1: East, my personal favorite is Harriman State Park. The history there with the Harriman family, it being the railroad ranch, the old structures that were built by them in the early 1900s, the views of the Tetons and the world-class trout fishing on the Henry's Fork. You couldn't really have a bad time. And it's also a great jumping spot to get into Yellowstone. So, you know, when people are thinking about going into Yellowstone, one of the most visited national parks in the country, Harriman is a great place for people to stay. It's about 30 minutes outside of West Yellowstone and provides a great opportunity for you to get a little bit more of a private experience when wanting to go over and sport and explore Yellowstone National Park.
0: You know, that is a wonderful idea because it's so hard to find lodging and camping in the national park. And I remember a few years back, my kids and I, we actually stayed in Idaho Falls and we were commuting to and from Grand Teton National Park. It was like a 2-hour drive, you know, one way, 2-hour drive back. And it really took a lot out of you. So to just be 30 minutes away from West Yellowstone in that western entrance to the national park and being able to come back to this fabulous place at Harriman State Park at night, that sounds like a great idea.
1: Yeah, it's really the perfect, you know, little vacation. And Henry's Lake is just north of Harriman, another state park we have there, kind of near that West Yellowstone entrance. So there is options over in that part of the state for people looking to stay in that Yellowstone caldera area and explore all this to offer in that beautiful part of our country.
0: Well, folks, these are just a few of the many great state parks that the Gem State of Idaho has waiting for you. One more time, Will, with the website folks should go to find out more and reserve a stay this summer.
1: Yep, that webpage is going to be getoutside.idaho.gov.
0: That's getoutside.idaho.gov. Check out Idaho State Parks. They're a wonderful park system there. They've got a lot to offer, and you're going to love visiting each and every one of them. Well, thanks for sharing all of this with us today on Northwestern Outdoors Radio.
1: Thank you very much.

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6: 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The subject this week, spring trout fishing. Opening day weekends are over for just about everybody. It's getting a little tougher. And with us here to tell you how to catch them is Bob Loomis. Bobby, welcome back to the show.
7: Thanks, John.
6: 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You head out to your favorite trout lake in the month of May. How do you go about catching fish from Washington all the way to Montana?

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7: With SRN News, I'm Mary Rose. Authorities in Southern California are declaring a state of emergency as they try to prevent a large chemical tank from exploding south of Los Angeles. Orange County Fire Authority Commander Craig Covey says attempts to cool the tank to keep it from rupturing aren't working, and they're trying everything they can to think of to avoid disaster. The 34,000-gallon tank contains toxic chemicals used in plastic manufacturing. Meanwhile, more than 40,000 people in Garden Grove and 5 other cities are under evacuation orders. Despite high gas prices, a record number of Americans are expected to travel over this Memorial Day weekend. AAA projects 45 million people will drive, fly, or catch a ride to their destinations over the holiday that traditionally marks the unofficial start of summer. This is SRN News.
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3: I'm gonna take you fishing, honey. You're gonna love it. Gonna get up before the sun rise above us. Got a bamboo pole.
4: As promised, we've got the results of the Nixon's Marine Big Bass Tournament held at Potholes Reservoir. Ground Zero is Mardon Resort. It's the end of the day, and that's where I'm at now with my best friend and longtime fishing partner, Rusty Johnston. Rusty, great to have you back on the show, and man, oh man, what a great day of fishing.
5: Great to be back, and oh man, we caught tons of fish, but again, like last year and the years past, we just had a hard time finding the big ones.
4: We did, but folks, a lot of folks out here in this tournament. For those of you listening that have been back east for tournaments or down in Texas, you might be used to 300 boats. But out here in the Pacific Northwest, to get a 171-boat field, that is absolutely amazing. That is a lot of boats, and it makes even this big 27,000-acre reservoir pretty darn crowded, doesn't it, Russ?
5: It did. It seemed like we were cruising around and said, well, let's go try this spot over here. Well, there's three boats over there. Let's go somewhere else.
4: Well, let's talk about the day. So we had a plan to head to a place most people don't go to. It was pretty close to Mardon Resorts called Goose Island. We'd pre-fished there 10 days ago, and you had discovered that the smallmouth bass were really on the bite with the jerk bait. So we went out there, and very first cast, I was using a lipless crankbait called a Berkeley War Pig. Got a 2-pound smallmouth. You got one on the jerk bait shortly after that, but we didn't stick around for long, did we?
5: No, it was a little bumpy out there this morning. The wind's blowing about 20, and where the island is, you know, right in the middle of the lake, and we got beat up.
4: We got beat up indeed. We got more beat up heading back to the north end of the reservoir towards an area called the Sand Dunes, which is the favorite spot for most people to fish this time of year. And you know, I got to tell you, Russ, this year, unlike any other year, every single place we went, we caught fish.
5: Yeah, it was crazy. Normally we'd find dry spots, but this time, you know, trying to find the right cover and everything, we found it, and we worked at it, and we caught fish. But again, not any big ones.
4: Not any big ones, but, you know, I mean, you caught three that were just under 3 pounds. You know, I caught some 2.5-pounders. You also caught some 2.5-pounders. I was doing the math. If this would have been a typical five-fish bass limit, we would have been around 13.5 pounds for a five-fish bag, which, you know, it's not going to win you any money, but it's a respectable limit.
5: Yeah. I mean, and it was just nonstop. I mean, there was only a few times where it got a little slow towards the end of the day, but, yeah, I mean, it was just wherever we went, we found the fish, but we just couldn't find Mama.
4: No, we could not find Mama, but man, what a great day of fishing. The weather improved during the course of the day. We definitely got out of the wind after our first stop, and we lost track. At least 30 bass that we caught today. I don't know how many we hooked and lost on top of that. It was one of the best tournament days of fishing in terms of just catching fish you and I have ever had.
5: Yeah, it was crazy. I mean, it didn't seem to matter what you use, whether it was the lipless crankbait or the Senko. I caught a lot of fish on a suspending crankbait, and was a lot of fun. They were trying to knock the rod out of my hand.
4: I'll tell you what, that jerkbait you were using, we went back to Goose Island, folks, and they liked my lipless crankbait. They loved his suspending jerkbait. And yes, like you said, we caught fish on all sorts of things. We caught them on jigs. We caught a lot on weedless worms, Senkos, both wacky rigged and Texas rigged. It was just a great day of fishing, just not the big ones. But let's you and I go down and find out who won the big one, and more importantly, who's going to take home a $70,000 bass boat.
5: So again, this year it's not us, but I'll tell you what, it was another fun day on the water with you, buddy. I think we probably lost count how many fish we caught. I think your 30 is a little light, but it was another wonderful day on the water. Just Mother Nature wasn't nice to us today.
4: That's all right, though. There's always next year.
5: Exactly. Be ready to go.
4: All right, folks. If you want to participate next year, all you need is a boat with a live well. That's literally all you need. And you can come up here to Eastern Washington's Potholes Reservoir. Ground Zero's Mardon Resort. If you need a place to stay, this is definitely the place to stay. They got great food, wonderful accommodations, whether you're in an RV or a tent site or a park cottage or a camper cabin or a bigger cabin. It's all waiting for you here at Mardon, to include the marina where you're going to launch and go fishing. Rusty, thanks for another great day. Can't wait to do it again soon.
5: Absolutely, buddy. It was a great time again.
4: Next up, we've got Eric Winther on the line with the Northern Pike Minnow Sport Reward Fishery Program and the Washington Department of Fish and Wildlife. Eric, it's another year. Welcome back.
2: Good to be here, John. Thank you.
6: So you had a few select places that opened up in late April. Everything opened up in portions of the Columbia and Snake Rivers on May 1st. We're sitting on the May 10th report now, and it's pretty promising. There's been some good effort, and it looks like the average angler per day has caught about 9 pike minnow, which is not too bad when you're turning in fish for money.
2: Not too bad at all. The early stations have done well, and then once May 1st came on, the rest of them are picking up pretty well also. So pretty happy about that. And you are correct that effort is up a bit this year so far.
6: So one of those early stations was at Columbia Point, and that's located in the Tri-Cities. And that one really paid off with the early opening, didn't it, with over 11 fish caught per angler?
2: Yes, the fishing is right at the mouth of the Yakima, and with the changes they made there, taking out a dike there by Bateman Island, and it seems at least preliminarily that that's benefited our pike minnow anglers, and the catch rates are a little more like they were historically and not as slow as the last few years anyway.
6: The Dalles has traditionally been a very good early season place to go pike minnow fishing, and there's certainly been a lot of effort because of that, but the results, not so great. Just over 6, maybe 6.5 fish per angler.
2: Well, the big part of that is that some of the early season effort at the Dalles is coming from anglers that are fishing below Bonneville Dam. And so when we included Washougal as one of the early opening stations, it siphoned off a lot of the angler effort and fish caught closer to Washougal rather than the Dalles. The Dalles is pretty solid still. I mean, there's a lot of effort and there's a decent amount of fish. It just kind of not quite as hot as what Washougal has been so far.
6: And Washougal's definitely one of the hot spots with about 16.5 fish per angler. The other hot spot has been Rainier, and that's also been giving up nearly 17 fish per angler. Not nearly as much effort, though.
2: Well, rumor has it that a couple of our top anglers are fishing down in that area so far early in the year here. And so it doesn't take very many of them fishing that to really boost up the CPUE. So that's kind of what's going on there. But to me, it's an indicator that there's fish available. So anybody that's interested in going, that's a pretty good location also.
6: Last but not least, we've got to talk about an angler named Bill Saunders. He went out fishing April 16th on the Snake River, not too far from the confluence of the Columbia near the Tri-Cities. I understand he reeled in a new state record pike minnow. Tell me more.
2: He did. And so, as I understand it, like you say, he was walleye fishing, didn't really want to keep it, but between his fishing partner and his wife, they talked him into bringing it in and seeing what it weighed, because it might be a record. And so one of our pike minnow biologists was part of the team that verified the fish. It was weighed on a certified scale, and the paperwork was submitted so that it is a new Washington state record. And my understanding is he's also submitted the paperwork to get an international record for northern pike minnow also. So kind of cool. It's just showing that fish was out there. That has to be a more than 20-year-old fish at that size. So that's pretty cool. It just happened before the season, and the person was not, of course, registered, but just shows you that fish has been around for a lot of years, and nobody caught it until this year.
6: And if you're wondering how big that fish was, folks, it was 8.6 pounds. It was 25.25 inches. And Bill Saunders, I don't know what his plans are, but he might be the only man in America with a big pike minnow mounted on the wall of his home. I guess we'll have to find out if we ever visit there.
2: Well, I will tell you that Bill was gracious enough to donate it to us, the pike minnow program. And so you will have an opportunity to see that fish at some point at some of the future sport shows. So that's going to be pretty cool.
6: Well, Bill, I don't blame you for not hanging it up in your house, but very gracious of you indeed to donate that. And yeah, I'll be looking for it at the Pacific Northwest Sportsman Show in Portland next year and at the Washington Sportsman Show in Puyallup. Hopefully the taxidermy will be done and we'll all get to see it there. Folks, if you want to find out more about fishing for pike minnow and earning a pretty penny by doing so and helping out our salmon and steelhead smolt, the website to go to is pikeminnow.org. That's pikeminnow.org. Eric, always a pleasure to catch up with you, sir.
2: Likewise, John. Appreciate talking to you, and you have

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2: I love it.
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0: Next up, we've got Captain Paul Kim on the line. He is the owner of Fish P&W Guide Service based out of the Seattle area. And we're going to talk to him a little bit about shrimping. But first, I want to talk to you, Paul, about a trip you just took to Panama. You were catching some magnificent fish down there earlier this month. Tell our listeners more about it.
1: Oh, boy. I tell you what, John, it was just a trip of a lifetime there, so it was kind of long overdue. I have a good friend of mine who relocated down there a few years ago, and this was my first opportunity to get down there and visit him and, more importantly, do some fishing.
0: So let's talk about the fishing you were doing. Some of it was saltwater fishing, offshore fishing, I presume. What were you after and how'd it go?
1: Yes, sir. Our sights were set on yellowfin tuna, specifically big bull, or rather cows, bulls and cows, rather, yellowfin tuna, you know, that were pushing probably, you know, north of 200 to 200 pounds. So a lot of fun.
0: Oh, my gosh. I mean, you know, for all of us here in the Pacific Northwest who think about albacore tuna that run 15, 20 pounds, that's unthinkable.
1: It's definitely a surprise. Our guide that took us out that day, he said, there are two type of people in the world. You know, ones that will love yellowfin tuna fishing and the others that absolutely abhor it.
0: Kind of like big sturgeon fishing, I guess.
1: Yeah, times about 1,000.
0: Well, you weren't just in the salt water. You were also freshwater fishing. It looked like you had some peacock bass that you caught.
1: Yeah, we got into a good peacock bass bite with live bait and a little bit of snook, and we were actually fishing inside the Panama Canal, believe it or not.
0: That would have been an experience. Did you wave to folks on cruise ships as they passed by?
1: Oh, yeah. Yeah, we saw a few of them.
0: So peacock bass, I know you can catch them in Florida. I think that's about the only place you can catch them in the U.S. They're mainly found in South America. As I recall, they're very toothy. You don't want to lip these bass, do you?
1: Well, I did lip a few of them, and so as long as you're careful, they are incredibly strong for their size. So really, it puts our large and smallies to shame as far as pound for pound, their brute strength.
0: All right. Well, if you want to hear more about this fishing trip, you'll just have to book a trip with Captain Paul Kim. And the website to go to is fishpnw.com, fishpnw.com. He'll take you fishing out on the Sound. Now that we've gotten that Panama trip out of the way, we're going to talk about shrimping in Puget Sound. It's opening up across most of Puget Sound in the greater Seattle area on May 24th. Now, why don't you go ahead and start off with the season, because it's not like a regular fishing season where you fish for days at a time. We're talking about hours at a time, aren't we?
1: In some marine areas, we actually just came off of a four-hour opening that happened this past Sunday, Mother's Day. That was in Area 12 in the Hood Canal. That actually kicked off the shrimping season for 2026.
0: And how did that go? I thought I saw a picture of your lovely wife there.
1: Yeah, that was actually a photo that the Department of Fish and Wildlife used for their stock image for that fishery. So it was actually very good. We had to poke around a little bit before the 0900 drop time, but we were able to find a good area on the canal, and we actually got six plus limits in one four pot set.
0: A lot of our listeners are in the Inland Northwest or Rocky Mountain West. Exactly what constitutes a limit of shrimp?
1: So it is 80 pieces per licensed angler. So you do need a saltwater fishing license or a shellfish license in order to participate into that fishery.
0: So you were shrimping in Hood Canal there, but I'm guessing you're going to be shrimping closer to home once the general season opens on Memorial Day weekend?
1: We actually are not going to have any local Puget Sound shrimp fisheries this year, unfortunately. So that means Area 9, 10, 11, 8-1, or 8-2 will not have a shrimp opening this year due to low abundance.
0: So where's the shrimp fisherman to go?
1: So we are actually going to be operating, there's a couple more dates, a few more dates in the Hood Canal, which we'll be participating, that's May 24th and 26th. So that will be happening in Area 12 in the Hood Canal. But then we're going to pivot and be shifting gears and be heading to Area 6 and be operating out of Squim for the remainder of the June dates. That's June 7th, 8th, the 21st, and 22nd.
0: Now, this is pre-recorded, so folks, don't get angry if you contact Paul and these seats are filled, but do you have any seats open at the moment for shrimping?
1: We are all spoken for. I think we might have two seats here and there, but it's as you can imagine, it's a very popular fishery, so we are booked up. So best to get on the wait list here if we have a cancellation or if they open up any future dates. That we won't know until the biologists do the final tally on the counts, angler counts, and the catch rates. So there are a couple of future dates in mind for later in June.
0: Okay. Well, get on that waiting list now. Again, get on that waiting list now. The website to go to, fishpnw.com. That's fishpnw.com. With any luck, you'll be spending a beautiful day on the water in Puget Sound hauling up some tasty shrimp. Thanks so much, Paul.
1: You bet, John. Have a great one, everyone.
0: Next, it's time to go ahead and tell you who won the Nexus Marine Big Bass Tournament that took place at Potholes Reservoir, and the results were announced at Mardon Resort. That would be Chad Edson and Jordan Doucette, a couple of local anglers who are known as very good sticks indeed. Gentlemen, congratulations.
2: Thanks, John. I appreciate it. Man, shout out to Nexus Marine for putting this on. Chad, we've been partners for a long time. Praise God. You know, it was just incredible, and so glad this went our way, man. Couldn't be happier.
0: So, Chad, who caught the big bass that propelled you into a 1-in-7 chance to win this boat?
3: I did.
0: Tell me more. What'd you catch it on?
3: Caught on a Magnum Baits punch beef on a punch rig in a tree.
0: How was fishing today? It was awfully windy to begin with, and a lot of folks had a rough time.
3: It wasn't great. I mean, it wasn't terrible. It was really hard to find size. That was the only good one we caught, but we caught quite a few fish throughout the day, but yeah. I mean, we just needed one, I guess.
0: And you guys got it. You absolutely got it. So this is a $70,000 Skeeter FXR 19SE bass boat. It's a beaut. It's an absolute beaut. Now, you both already have bass boats, don't you?
3: We do. Yes, they're not nearly as nice. Combined, this is worth probably three times of ours.
0: Wow. Well, it looks like there's definitely a potential upgrade in your future. Congratulations to both of you. That's just fantastic news. What's the next tournament you two are going to be fishing?
3: I think the next one we're doing is, I think we're doing an ABA out here on Potholes together, but I'm taking my kids out for a kid tournament tomorrow. So looking forward to getting back out there and hopefully getting on a bunch of fish.
0: And that kid tournament, folks, is called A Day at the Lake. It is the day after the Nexus Marine Big Bass Tournament. Wonderful event just for the kids. So thanks to you for taking your kids out and for all the other captains who are taking kids too. Again, congratulations on a huge win. I guess one last question, Chad. How big was your big bass today?
3: Like 4, 7, 8, something like that, yeah.
0: Definitely not the biggest bass of the day, but it was an hourly winner, and it was the hourly winner that got you two in a boat. So one more time, congrats. Can't wait to see you both out on the water again soon.
3: Thanks again, John. And again, thanks to Willie and the Nixon's Marine team, and praise God. Beautiful day, and thank the Lord for giving us the capability to come out here and do this.
0: Amen to that.

0: John Cruz here with Northwestern Outdoors Radio. 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
0: I'm glad you're back because it's once again time to tell you about what's new with the Washington Department of Fish and Wildlife annual Trout Derby. Over 100 lakes were stocked with green tagged trout prior to the April 25th opener. And this derby runs through October 31st. And I've got to tell you, some 300 trout have been caught out of the 900 trout that have tags on them. But you know what that means? There's still two-thirds left. And there's some great prizes awaiting, too. That includes a kayak. There's a green tag trout that's got some Seattle Mariners tickets in store. There's resort stays, there's pontoon boat rentals, there's zoo and trampoline park passes, there's rounds of golf you can win, gift cards worth up to $250, quality fishing equipment, clothing, accessories, and more. Again, over 100 lakes have been stocked. There's some 900 prizes donated by over 60 businesses. You can find out more and find a lake near you at WDFWderby.com. And now let's tell you about our Trout Derby Lake of the Week. This one's in Eastern Washington. It's Williams Lake. It's located south of Cheney, home of Eastern Washington University, my alma mater, and southeast of Spokane. Williams Lake is a beautiful lake in the channel scablands of Eastern Washington. And year in and year out, it used to be one of the best lakes to go to catch a limited trout, especially on opening day. Fell on hard times a few years ago, but the state rehabbed that lake and it is back. During opening day this year, anglers averaged 4.2 trout per person, and with a limit of 5 trout, that's a pretty darn good average. Now, 11 trout were tagged and put in this lake. 3 have been caught, and the prizes won so far include an annual subscription to Northwest Sportsman magazine, a bait pack from Potsky Bait Company, and another bait pack from Yakima Bait Company. And as I said, 8 more prizes await. You don't know what they're going to be. The only way you'll find out is to go to Williams Lake and catch one of these trout. Go to WDFWderby.com and follow the instructions to turn it in. And again, there's about 100 lakes that have been stocked with these trout. So check it out and plan your trip today. By the way, if you are going to Williams Lake, there is a resort there. It's Bunkers Resort, been around a long time. It's got tent sites, RV sites, and even a couple of cabins. It's also got a dock where kids 12 and under can fish for free. And there's a nice restaurant overlooking the lake, too. That's Bunkers Resort at Williams Lake. On that note, it is time to wrap things up. Once again, I hope you're having a wonderful Memorial Day weekend. It is, after all, the opener of the summer camping season, especially for car campers. And while you're out there having fun, I hope you'll keep in mind those that sacrificed their lives in the service of our country and give some prayers to the families of those left behind as well. That's what Memorial Day is really all about. Until next time, do take care. God bless, and make it a point to spend some time outdoors.

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2: News this hour from Town Hall. I'm Mary Rose. President Trump Thursday said the U.S. will send an additional 5,000 troops to Poland, stirring confusion following weeks of changing statements from the president and his administration about reducing, not increasing, the American military footprint in Europe. Swedish Foreign Minister Maria Malmer Stenergard.
3: Well, it is confusing, indeed, and not always easy to navigate. I guess you feel the same as I do. But we need to continue to focus on what we do and not what everyone else says. So we need to continue to invest in our own defense and our own capabilities.
2: A new change to a long-standing immigration practice.
4: The Trump administration is forcing foreigners in the United States to apply for a green card from abroad. The new policy requires foreigners in the United States to leave and apply for a green card from their home country. U.S. Citizenship and Immigration Services says the policy returns to the original intent of the law. Critics argue it disrupts long-standing practices and could separate families. The process could take years, causing significant disruptions for applicants. Haya Pinjwani, Washington.
2: A NASCAR driver's number is being temporarily retired after the icon's shocking death this week.
5: Richard Childress Racing is temporarily retiring Kyle Busch's number 8 Cup Series car, at least until the driver's 11-year-old son Brexton is ready to take over behind the wheel. RCR will run the number 33 car on Sunday night in the Coca-Cola 600 after the 41-year-old Busch died unexpectedly Thursday of unknown causes. Austin Hill will replace Busch in the driver's seat. Brexton Busch is already known for his racing exploits. He won the Tulsa Shootout Junior Sprint Championship to earn his first career Golden Driller last year. I'm Gethin Coolball.
2: More at townhall.com.
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2: In Havana, thousands turned out Friday for a state-organized rally in support of former Cuban President Raul Castro.
7: Castro is about to turn 95 and is rarely seen in public, but he is believed to still wield significant power behind the scenes and retains the title of General of the Army. This week, Castro came back into the spotlight after U.S. prosecutors unveiled an indictment accusing him of ordering the 1996 shootdown of civilian planes flown by Miami-based exiles.
8: The case reopens a tense chapter in the long history between Washington and Havana and puts one of the revolution's most enduring figures back at the center of it.
2: Americans grilling out this Memorial Day weekend will notice higher prices for many barbecue essentials. Ground beef prices have soared by over 14%. Breaking news and analysis at townhall.com. NOAA Administrator Neil Jacobs says the forecast that the Atlantic will see fewer storms than average this year,
9: with roughly a 55% chance of being below normal, 35% chance of near normal, and a 10% chance of above normal. This equates to 8 to 14 named storms with winds at or above 39 miles an hour. Of these, 3 to 6 hurricanes with winds at or above 74 miles an hour, and 1 to 3 major hurricanes, that's your category 3 to 5, with winds at or above 111 miles an hour.
2: Despite high gas prices, a record number of Americans are expected to travel over the Memorial Day weekend. AAA projects 45 million people will drive, fly, or catch a ride to their destination over the holiday that traditionally marks the unofficial start of summer. More on these stories at townhall.com.
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11: And this is User Friendly 2.0. I am your host, Bill Sickens. Bill, Gretchen, welcome to this week's show.
12: Ew. Hello there.
11: To our listeners in the United States, happy Memorial Day weekend. It is a time to remember those who have served that we have lost. And it's always good to take a little time and realize the sacrifice that many have made. All right, so this week we are going to be covering Jotunslayer. And Bill, I know you're going to be talking about that coming up. And then our second segment is going to be on right to repair. We've had a lot of questions coming in from that, so we just wanted to answer some of them and get some information out there on what's going on. And there's a lot of things going around that are just kind of, stories online. Not that that ever happens on the internet, but in this case it is. So we're going to hit and see what's reality is here and what is just, you know, folklore in that respect. So let's go ahead and jump right into the news. What do we have?
12: All right. China installs the largest turbine ever, and scientists warn of something bizarre. I mean, it looks big.
11: Yeah, it's huge. It is huge. And so what's going on here that the scientists are talking about is it could be affecting the local climate. And the other thing of it is just they say the size of the figure sounds straight out of a movie, and it kind of is. You know, there is a point of how big does it need to go, and this one is quite the case here. So the machine is up to 20 megawatt, which is a pretty good for a wind turbine, and the span can be from 853 to 958 feet across.
13: Wow.
11: So this is big, you know. So, and the annual electricity that this could create is up to 96,000 households, and that avoids roughly 73,000 tons of carbon dioxide compared to fossil fuel for generating the same power. So it definitely has its place. It's just big. It has a world record for the size. You know, that's not a shock considering. And the problem is that this changes airflow. And that's where they're worried about the local climate, because if you start changing that stuff, it will definitely affect the way storms come in and all that kind of thing. And as someone who grew up in Reno, Nevada, and was there from when I, you know, was younger, we used to have thunderstorms and things, and then all kinds of stuff was done to change the climate, not wind turbines, but removing water and all this other stuff.
12: Yeah.
11: And now it, you know, those kind of things in the weather are gone, and there's droughts all the time. So you do want to be careful that you don't mess with that. I don't think they're going to have a drought, but it would definitely have the potential of affecting storm systems and everything else coming into it. So it's an interesting thing. You know, normally a wind turbine wouldn't be big news, but in this case, it's big. So therefore, it's news. So,
12: but there's also this. Isn't the turning of the prop Doesn't that create like a weird like sound or something that bothers people?
11: Too. Yeah, it sounds like something off-world is the way I heard it described. I couldn't find a recording of the sound.
12: Okay.
11: But yeah, and wind turbines sound, they have a unique sound just anyway. So you figure if it's this much bigger, it's going to sound that much louder. And then you're starting to deal with, you know, the sound the magnetic field of Mars makes or something. So there is some similarity from what I've been told.
13: Well, talking about Mars and space, an asteroid will make a close pass by Earth today. Here's what you need to know.
11: So as we are airing, this is actually on Monday. So this will be Memorial Day as well. And it's going to occur at 5:23 p.m. Eastern Time. And a strong telescope should be all you need to spot it. Okay, so the name of this is, they always have their weird names that they put onto these things. And it's like JH2. 2026 JH2. I was missing the year. You'd think I'd remember that part. And basically, they're not sure how big it is. They estimate it could be as large as 115 feet across, which is about the size of a blue whale, just to give you a comparison. If you want to take a look at this, you can watch a live stream of the approach starting at 3:45 p.m. Eastern on the Virtual Telescope Project's YouTube page. They're going to be live streaming it. Hopefully it won't be live streaming it crashing into the Earth. It's not going to do that. But, you know, it'd be interesting to see until the last part.
12: So that just seems really strange. It's getting that close, or, you know.
11: No, it's not close enough that it's going to cause us any harm.
12: It's
11: just a situation that I'm just thinking about that for some reason. There's a show on YouTube called What If, and they explore all these stuff. And the newest one was something like this, probably in honor of this asteroid.
12: No. Okay. A space telescope just detected a strange cosmic pattern scientists have searched for since 1912. So tell us about this.
11: Okay, so it's the Dampe Space Telescope, or DAMPE, is the
12: which I've never heard of before. So I was a little excited. So what does this telescope do?
11: It sees things in space.
12: Oh, really? Wow.
11: Yeah, that's what it does. And on that note, in that sarcastic answer, it's important to know that we think of telescopes a lot of times as the telescope at the planetarium, or you might have one, where you look at light in the sky and can see, you know, like the asteroid we were just talking about. But a lot of telescopes don't work that way, and they pick up particles and wavelengths of light and different things like that and are able to see much further. And what they're talking about here is cosmic rays and how they are accelerated and transported through space. They've been searching for proof of this since 1912, as the headline said. And this has to do with different ways that we assume that the universe works. And then I've learned, you know, the more I learn about this stuff, the less I know, kind of thing. One note on this about the name of that telescope is it stands for the Dark Matter Particle Explorer. So that's specifically what it's for. And it's looking at spectral images, among other things. And it's seeing a pattern that would explain this. So what the theory is the rigidity theory, which probably isn't something that comes up in your, you know, normal conversation over coffee. It never has in mine.
12: Really?
11: But, yeah.
12: I thought it was all about being stiff and proper, rigidity.
11: Well, there you go.
12: Sorry.
11: So anyway, all right. Yeah, it's just one of those days, isn't it?
12: Yes, it is.
11: So, but they're saying that they have a 99.999% chance against alternative models. Scientists saying that there's strong evidence that we might finally be moving in the right direction on picking these particles up and looking at particle acceleration. Another topic that comes into this that's also not proven is particle decay. It's the idea that the universe will eventually break down into particles and that'll be the end of everything. And that idea is a theory that's gone along with trying to figure out what is creating the acceleration in space, dark matter. We've heard a little bit more about that one. And there's certainly a lot of debate in the scientific community, which up until getting some evidence of this is like, you know, debating the mythology of the gods or something. It is you need empirical evidence to be able to properly research these things.
12: Right.
11: Otherwise, you're operating on a lot of assumptions, you know, like.
12: And we all know what that means.
11: Yeah, exactly. Again, like loop gravity theory. So That being the case, it is interesting to start to see the puzzle pieces coming together. And that's basically what this is. So just, you know, 10,000 foot view again of this is this telescope that nobody's ever heard of. Not nobody, but, you know, very few people have heard of, has picked up a particle that very few people talk about at Starbucks that actually could prove the origin of the universe. So there you are.
12: I just thought people needed to know.
11: Yeah.
13: Well, and our third one for space, take a look at NASA's Stardance Challenge.
11: Yeah, this is being promoted by the Hack Club, which there is such a thing. Go to stardance.hackclub.com for details on this. And you make projects. It outlines what they are. This is obviously a STEM program. You actually get prizes. And they start up on June 1st, which is this coming week. So again, stardance.hackclub.com.
12: This is supposed to be for kids.
11: Yeah, you know, teens. 13, teens. 18. Thank you for that. Yes. You know, and it's basically any technical project you want. You can build a website, make a game, write an app, deal with hardware. You know, and some of the prizes, ooh, I might have to enter this. Do you think I could pull myself off as 13, 18? Because one of you could get a Raspberry Pi, a 3D printer.
12: You may act like a 13-year-old, but you don't look like one.
11: Especially today. Yes. So anyway, the other thing about this, too, is it's a very easy entry point. If you haven't done a STEM program like this before or are new to it, there is a community of over 100,000 teens who are willing to help you get started. So it's a great way to get in. It's going to run from June 1st to September 30th with weekly drops, freebies, and so on. So check it out. And if you do this, go to userfriendly.show. I would love to hear about your experience with this.
12: Yeah.
11: You know, and if anybody is so inclined, maybe you could come and talk about it on the show.
12: All right. How to help protect yourself from Medicare scams. So this is probably for mostly for our American audience.
11: Yeah. And now for something completely different.
12: Different. Exactly.
11: So, you know, it's interesting. We cover this list of guidelines usually twice a year in some capacity or another. And the reason that it's been pushed out again, Schwab is the one that's sharing this now. This is an article that they posted. Joseph Reeves is the author on it, and it's because people are still falling for these scams. And it's not that they're a bad person or stupid or anything like that. It is a situation that the scammers are getting better and better at what they do. And remember, the scammer has 24 hours a day to practice their skit on this. You are busy and could run into things and not, you know, absolutely know. So some things that we're seeing, some of this you will have heard before, some of it are a little bit of a new twist on things, is an email that, or a text message, or even a voicemail or a phone call. We're starting to see that now with AI. Your social security number has been compromised by somebody at the border, and if you don't take care of this fine, we're going to arrest you immediately. Okay, that's one. There's other things that go along with that too. The idea here is to get personal information and money. We've seen this with the IRS and other things as well. And the one thing to be aware of is under no circumstances would a government agency ever do that. They're not going to call you on the phone and demand money or you will be arrested. And if you do get something like this and are concerned about it, there's a couple of things you can do to try to verify whether it's real or not. Most likely it won't be. But the first thing is any kind of contact information that's included in the email, text message, or however this originated, do not call that. Do not go to that website. What you would want to do is go to the official website. In the case of the Medicare, where we're seeing the biggest part of this happening now, is Medicare.gov. And on their website, you can look, and there's a link on there for scams. And 99% that whatever has happened, you're going to be able to go there and look at it, and it's going to be outlined as one of the things that are going on. The other thing is, if you really want to talk to somebody, if you're concerned, 1-800-MEDICARE is the phone number. You can also call your medical provider on the back of your insurance card. Those are all legitimate phone numbers. But one of the big things here is, again, this idea that check it out. Call the phone number and the email. We're busy. A lot of times that happens. And when you call that phone number, you're talking to the scammer who is trained to get you from your money. There's a story that came up from these that somebody had actually intercepted that an elderly lady was at a store buying, I think it was Green Dot cards or something like that, to the tune of $40,000, and a younger engineer came in and overheard it and kind of put a stop to it and called the police. And it took the police and him 30 minutes to let this lady know that, no, this is not real. She had already lost about 20 grand, but they were able to stop it so she didn't lose all of her money. And because they were able to catch it when it happens, it looks like they're probably going to have a good shot at actually tracking it and getting the money back.
12: I hope so.
11: No.
12: That's really awful.
11: It is.
12: You know, our seniors don't have a lot of money. You know, it's not we roll around in money over here, you know. It's like, oh.
11: It is. And it's something that is so easy to do. And it's not just seniors. Yeah. This happens to a lot of people, you know. And the thing of it is and a lot of times people feel embarrassed, so they don't report it. And don't feel embarrassed because, again, they're professionals. You're not. And do report it because you might have a chance of getting your money back, but at the very least, maybe you can help someone else out.
12: Yeah, don't let the bad guy win by being embarrassed.
11: Exactly, exactly. And the one big thing with something like Medicare that goes beyond some of the other ones is if your Medicare number gets out, which is in this case one of the bits of personal information that they're going for, they can file bogus claims, get paid through that, through whatever scheme they have set up. And let's say that it's like a knee brace, because this is an example of what happened. So Medicare will cover a knee brace. So they scam that from a lot of people. And now a few years later, the real person goes in and needs a knee brace. Well, we've already paid out on that benefit. We're not going to pay out on it again. This is the kind of thing that happens. And that's just one example. So again, do not believe what's in an email, phone call, or anything else. Watch your statements. Don't believe the caller ID. That can be spoofed. I know it's difficult, but again, if you're worried about it, tell the person, okay, I'm going to call you back. If they try to keep you on the phone, that's a big time red flag. If they say, okay, call me back and give you a phone number, say thank you, then go to the Medicare website or whatever bank or whatever it is that you're trying to verify. Don't call the phone number back they gave you. Get the information off of the provider or the banking institution, or because these go everywhere, call them and find out if it's real. And please be careful with this stuff, because they do it because they get a lot of money. And because the money goes to the other side of the planet, a lot of times it's very difficult to get back. And by the way, the losses every year from this particular scam with Medicare is about $60 billion a year.
12: Jeez.
11: That's a lot of money.
12: So that's money from us taxpayers just going out the window.
11: Exactly. And it's money for people that don't get treatment that legitimately should, too. So it's really a bad thing. So anyway, so send us your questions and comments on that, too. We get a lot, and I actually do sit down and answer the questions that come in. I answer most of them. But in this particular case, we've been asked straight out about some scams. And we've been able to help some people in that respect, too. If you have someone that's computer savvy, ask them. But just don't take it at face value. All right, so let's talk Jotuns. So let me first identify that. Norse mythology, the religion of Thor, Jotuns are basically monsters or demons or something of that nature. So when you have a game called Jotun Hunter, that might give you an idea of what you're doing. So, Bill, you had a chance to give this a try. What did you think?
13: Well, it's Jotun Slayer, so it goes a little bit farther than hunting.
11: Oh, you're slaying the Jotuns. Okay. Yeah. The name right's good, right? Jotun Slayer. Okay.
13: Yeah. Jotun Slayer, Hordes of Hell. And that's hell like in Helheim. Okay. So it's, from their own description, a roguelike horde survivor game, sort of like Vampire Survivors, if anybody knows what that is, where you're a character rolling around on a map and killing the hordes that come after you and getting power-ups, and you can level up your character, and beyond that, the roguelike portion of it is you're gaining money to level up the abilities of your character outside of the combats, as well as the gods, which has been quite interesting. I know it probably doesn't sound like very much, but I put in about 5 hours of gameplay onto this game because it's very good, because it's designed for 10-minute, 15-minute playtime.
11: Okay, really? That's actually an important point, because a lot of games, and this is a big complaint, is you have to invest the next, you know, 2 years of your life to play them. This is when you can get started on faster. I like that.
13: Yeah, it was very good. It started out very easily. They have a new DLC that's Conan the Barbarian, which is interesting because he's not part of, you know, Norse mythology per se. No. But I enjoyed very much playing him. His game style was very much in line with my usual type. I've played some of the other characters, like Cirrus, who's very good at demolishing the hordes of hell. Oh, cool. And it's been a very interesting game. Again, it's the beginning of it is 10-minute rounds where you're fighting through these hordes before you have to go fight the Jotun, which is a giant boss. And they're very interesting and entertaining fights. And as you progress the game and get the harder levels, the levels get longer. Currently, I do have some hard mode and extreme modes that are up to 20 minutes long. So you're in for a haul. But again, the game is designed for short bouts of gameplay.
12: Right. What's the artwork like?
13: Oh, it's very pretty. Kind of dark. But it does very much elicit that Norse feeling to it. A lot of the still images, especially, have that very Norse feel that, you know, you're looking at Helheim and it's very cold and very dark and very. Or Muspelheim, where you're in fire and fire monsters are attacking you and things like that. It's in. In fact, they have giant cannons that are shooting, raining down fire on you while you're playing that you have to go destroy, and it's they're very themed. I don't feel like each level is just a rehash of the previous level.
12: Oh, cool.
11: Well, that's cool. It's good to have variety. But yeah, this sounds like something that's enjoyable, and I know you get this on Steam, and I don't remember exactly what it was. You might know, Bill. It wasn't that terribly expensive to buy.
13: No, I believe it is right now. There you have a bundle of Jotun Slayer Hordes of Hell and Mad Smartphone Tycoon is currently on sale for 39% off for $14.88.
11: Mad Smartphone Tycoon, that's an interesting pairing.
13: So to buy it on its own is $15. Of course, they have collector's edition and stuff like that that adds in cosmetic armors and weapons. Just to get it in Conan is about $19. So,
11: well, as far as game goes, that's an extremely good value because usually $50-$60 for anything decent, and this one qualifies as decent. So, you know, I like that. I like it when these things are affordable, so you can actually try them out and enjoy it. Now, is this a multiplayer game? Is it single player?
13: It is single player for the most part. It does not have online, apparently, yet. It does split screen co-op.
11: Okay.
13: So you could have two people on the same system playing.
11: That's interesting.

0: Warframe's just a good game, but yeah.
1: Yeah, it's a free-to-play game, so people can get into it. It's definitely got a learning curve. I'm not going to lie about that, but it's got a great community. But they've come out with some pretty good stuff this year. But as far as game of the year, I just have not found it yet.
0: Yeah, it's interesting to look at it because it seems like a lot of the development from the big studios, I don't completely know what they're focused on. And the indie studios like Jotunslayer seem to be putting out the better work right now. It costs less, and you're supporting developers and not some big corporation, which is kind of cool too, you know. As mm-hmm. a programmer myself, I, you know, tend to like to be paid for my work. So
2: really? Oh, yeah. Wow. Details, you wanted to work for free.
0: Yeah, sometimes you have to explain that to the clients, but it is definitely kind of nice. All right. So Jotunslayer, about $20 for the thing for the game with the DLC. You can get it on Steam. It's available right now. Check it out and let us know what you think. And with that, we are going to take a break and then come back and talk about Right to Repair. This is User Friendly 2.0.

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1: With SRN News, I'm Mary Rose. President Trump says a deal with Iran, including opening the Strait of Hormuz, has been largely negotiated. He announced this on social media after talks with Israel and other allies. The deal, described as a memorandum of understanding, still needs finalization. It aims to end the war and includes two-month negotiations on Iran's nuclear program. The U.S. would end its blockade of Iran's ports. Iran has signaled narrowing differences in the talks. Both sides emphasize their key positions and warn of risks if attacks resume. Iran describes the draft as a framework agreement for more talks. Authorities in Southern California are declaring a state of emergency as they try to prevent a large chemical tank from exploding south of L.A. Orange County Fire Authority Commander Craig Covey says attempts to cool the tank to keep it from rupturing aren't working. This is SRN.
2: It happens quietly. No warning label, no recall notice, no breaking news alert. 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

0: 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Userfriendly.show is your one stop for past episodes, information on what's coming up, and a whole lot of other things. We love to hear from you. It's your place to leave your questions and your comments. Being that this is on air, you can still do that. And we love to hear from you. And in respect to that, a lot of questions have come in about right to repair. This is a topic we've talked about in the past and something that is still out there and has not been completely resolved. So basically, the definition of this, for anybody that's not familiar with it, is the right to repair movement basically is the idea that a small shop or you as an individual can work on and repair the things that you purchase. So whether that be a car or a tractor, farming equipment seems to be a big area of contention with this, or a computer or whatever, you're able to get to things like schematics, the software, if they have special tools, the ability to get to the special tools, that kind of thing. And what's happening is companies don't seem to like this. They want you to hire them. So they'll do things like void your warranty, which from my understanding is not even legal. I'm not an attorney, but the Moss Warranty Act or something goes into that, I think is what it is, and talks about this. It's like they used to, you know, warranty void if removed labels on things, and they can't void the warranty for that, but they still do in some cases try to, and they make things so you can't get them apart. They're glued together, and if you do get inside, you can't get the appropriate service information to be able to work on it. So right to repair is the idea that you have access to these things and that you can go in and deal with stuff. And, you know, some of the other things that they used to do too, and we're moving in the right direction in some ways, is they can't require you to use specific parts. So it would be like, say, Ford says, if you change your oil and you don't use a Ford oil filter, they can void your warranty on your car. They used to do that.
1: Oh, jeez.
0: Yep. And they used to be able to do that. And it would be things like, I bring my car in because the windshield wiper motor went out. Oh, that oil filter, we don't know where that came from. Well, your warranty's voided. Even though those two systems would have nothing in common, but
1: okay, that's just plain cruddy.
0: Yeah. And it used to be if you didn't have your oil changes done by the dealer, you could run into problems like this. So a lot of that has been cleaned up. But we're still seeing things where they try to make it as difficult as possible. The other thing that's very interesting, too, is proprietary tools. It doesn't need to have that special tool, but it does because you can't get it. Or if you want to buy it, it's going to be more than the device. So you're not going to, that kind of a thing, you know. So industries involved, it affects a lot of different things. We talked about some of them, but the list they give is smartphones, computers, farm equipment, cars, medical devices, appliances, gaming consoles. Companies such as Apple, Samsung, Microsoft, John Deere are frequently discussed in the debate, and that would be a lot of technology-based things. Mm-hmm. It isn't limited to that, but this is a big part of it. Do you remember when you could change the battery in your phone?
2: Mm-hmm.
0: Yeah, battery goes dead, you could take the back off and put a new battery in. And the excuse is, well, it makes it thinner. If they wanted to design that, with it being as thin as it is, they could do that. But they don't want you to get in there and change the battery. They want you to have to go to a service center to get that done, you know?
2: Yeah.
0: And that's the kind of thing. Have you guys run into this at all?
2: Yeah. There were a couple of situations. I mean, one was a fence charger.
0: Okay.
2: They would not allow us to repair it, but their situation was is that the specific diode, I guess it was whatever kept it switched on and off the power to this. They said it was very specific, and if they let us fix it, then they couldn't guarantee it was safe or anything like that. So
0: that sounds like the excuses a lot of these companies are making. Now, I will tell you, as a person that does electronics, changing a diode is not that involved.
2: No.
0: And if, as long as you have the right part, and the idea also with right to repair is that you have access to the right part. But then you could have a situation where they've designed a diode that you can't buy anywhere else.
2: Yeah,
0: and so we don't want you to do that, you know. Now, the thing of it is you're not allowed to damage a device and still have the warranty go on or intentionally do something wrong. You do have to know what you're doing in some respect. But as long as you do, again, the argument for this is that you should have the right to do that.
1: The right to decide who's going to repair it.
0: Yeah.
1: What if you have a car And the dealership that you'd been going, bringing it to, was doing a poor job. Well, normally, if somebody does a poor job, then you're going to go find somebody else who will do a good job. So, you know, you could get stuck with a bad mechanic. That's not right. You should be able to go and find somebody else to do it.
2: Or a lot of dealerships, they just get so overloaded that they don't have time to do your vehicle for months.
1: Yeah.
0: And this is a big issue. This is part of the farming stuff that's going on with tractors and things.
1: Mm-hmm.
0: The tractors and modern farming equipment are as technical as a car, sometimes even more so.
2: Yes.
0: With onboard computers and everything else. It's not, you know, grandpa's tractor that's sitting out there that you started. And if it doesn't start, you just kick it and it will. It's like anything else gotten very, very complicated. And for people that are in that line of work, your harvest season is a very specific time. And if you don't harvest during that window of a couple of weeks, a couple of days, whatever it is, you lose your crop. So like Bill, you were just talking about, so I called the company and my tractor's broken down. Okay, well, we'll get to it when we get to it. If you could take it to a repair shop or work on it yourself, this is another argument that's not even just about saving money. Now, of course, having repair shops be able to do this stuff also brings down the price because there's competition. I don't like that. But again, you're dealing with stuff. Rural communities is another one. If you're out there and can't get to a technician very easily, or you know, your car breaks down and there's a great mechanic, but the dealership is out of your towing radius or something. You know, there's all kinds of things that are with this. And I get accused, not always, but I get accused often of being an Apple hater, and I'm not. But I don't like closed ecosystem things. And the reason I bring this up here is they're a company that has been making it more difficult to work on stuff. And when it came out that you had to be able to work on your iPhone, you had to rent this gigantic device that was shipped to you to be able to even open the thing up properly. And to this day, for people and anybody that's in the retro computer community will know this, is even the very first Macintoshes, they've never released the schematics for equipment that's going on 40 years old now. You still can't get official schematics. Now, over the time, a lot of this has been reverse engineered and things like that. But then there's specific chips in it that you can't get. This is a problem, you know. So that kind of a thing, if you could repair this stuff, it also keeps it out of the landfill, which is, you know, the thing. Now, the companies cite safety concerns, cybersecurity risks, intellectual property protection, reliability concerns, and fear about unauthorized modifications affecting product performance. Now, again, if you damage it, that's on you.
1: Yeah, exactly.
0: And another example of this that I just think of off the top of my head, this was talked about on BBC, was an air fryer. And they were trying to repair this air fryer, long story of how they got into this. But there was something had gone out in the control panel. I believe the power supply overvoltage and burned out the processor chip in it. And you could go buy a new processor chip, although when you took it apart, the numbers had been removed. So trying to figure out what it actually was somewhat difficult, but just completely blank. But they were able to do that. But the problem is the processor, the program to run it, which is proprietary, is on the processor when it's manufactured. So even if you replace the chip, it still won't work. And, you know, that kind of a thing, it doesn't have to be like that. And if there's intellectual property concerns, all right, then make the chip available. Lock it down, secure it, but at least make it where you can buy it for a reasonable price. And that's the other thing. Oh, it's $120 for this device and it's $200 for the part. That's another problem that happens with some of this
1: built stuff. Built-in obsolescence.
0: Absolutely. Absolutely. Yeah. So in the United States, several states are taking this on. New York, California, Minnesota, and Colorado have passed right to repair laws. The FTC has expressed interest in support for increasing repair access. A lot of this has gone to court. There's been some wins. There's been some losses, depending on which side of the fence you're on, how you would perceive that. But it is definitely an issue that will most likely have to be litigated before it's really resolved, you know?
1: Yeah. Everything.
0: And again, it's a situation where it's a lot. It just comes down to money, you know, and that kind of a thing. Now, that's not everybody. Not all the big corporations are bad. Some are now offering self-service repair programs, official parts ordering, manuals, service manuals, and that type of a thing. Critics argue that these programs can still be expensive or limited, but at least it's a step in the right direction.
1: Mm-hmm.
0: You know?
2: Yeah.
0: So, interesting examples. This is something AI has given us, so let's talk about that. John Deere tractors. That's one of the bigger areas in the farming industry that has a lot of things. McDonald's ice cream machines. Smartphone repair restrictions, gaming console modification debates. Now, gaming consoles is another interesting part of this because, well, you know, back in the day, you had the original Atari. And one of the things that took Atari out was that anybody could manufacture cartridges and it would play on their system, whether or not it was a good game, notwithstanding, whether or not it was appropriate, notwithstanding. So when Nintendo came into the market with the original 8-bit, they had a lockout chip. It's one that's pretty easy to defeat, but at the time it did its job. And ever since then, there's been digital rights management on consoles that have come out. So one of the things is being able to get around that. Cartridges were very difficult to copy. You could do it, but you needed special equipment, that kind of a thing. Optical media is not that hard to duplicate. So Nintendo came out with a weird sized disc and one thing, and copy protection. Sega had that on the Saturn. And with all of that, there's ways that people get in to hack these devices. And some of what's required to do that is special chips that modify it that are like illegal to possess. And again, that's another thing. You own the device. You really?
1: Yeah.
0: Why don't I have a PlayStation 5 or an Xbox One? Because I have to pay $500 for the unit and then rent it to really be able to use it at $30 a month.
1: Yeah, they're already making a lot of money on it. They don't need to be so negative.
0: Yeah.
1: Yeah. Greedy. And
0: it is definitely a thing that is problematic.
2: But their thing is, oh, it's to stop cheating and to stop, cheating is their big argument.
0: Stop software piracy.
1: Is there really that much cheating going on?
2: There is a lot of cheating on gaming, yes, but
1: Who does it affect?
2: Gamers. I have been on games where cheating has happened, aimbots, mm-hmm. things like that, and it ruins the experience completely. But do I believe that that defeats the right to repair? No.
0: And it's, you know, it's that type of a situation. Online gaming, you know, there's different ways that this can be handled. Again, speaking with my engineer hat on, you to game by the nature of what it is online have to be online. Mm-hmm. Right. And in order to do that, you have servers, and the servers could check a signature to see if it's the original processor or whatever you've changed in it and be able to lock things down that way. You don't have to do it where you completely close off access to the game console. And another thing that's happening now is all of this digital stuff where you buy things online, like from the PlayStation Store, and I'm sure Xbox has a similar thing. And it downloads it into your console, and you can no longer sell, loan, anything like that, like you could with a game that comes on some kind of media. The media or cartridge or whatever, I can hold it in my hand. I can give it to somebody. I can sell it on eBay. I can hang the discs up in my car from the rearview mirror if I want, but it's still a tangible thing that is mine. And when you download, which, by the way, costs about the same amount as getting the physical copy, you're in a situation where do you really own that or do you rent it? And that kind of a thing brings up, you know, different arguments that go along with this. We've talked about this with cars, the BMW thing with the, you have to pay to use your heated seats and other things. And this isn't just BMW, but they were kind of the first and did back off on that. But there's a lot of other questions that I would have to ask that goes along with this. If you can't use certain aspects of your console without paying a fee, well, if it breaks down, you're paying a fee. Who fixes it?
1: Yeah. You know?
0: If your heated seats go out, who fixes that if you have to pay to use them? I can assure you it's you. It's a rhetorical question, but it becomes, if I really am renting something and it breaks, usually I can send it back and rent something else. Can't do that here. So
1: you know, if you rent a hotel room, you don't really own the furniture. It's rented for the night.
0: Yeah.
1: You know?
0: Yeah.
1: And so you don't need to repair it or vacuum it or, you know, do those things. You need to remove your personal belongings when you leave.
0: Yeah.
1: You know? And they maintain it.
0: And it's even like things, you know, there's these are different in different places, I know, but if you have tolls, you might have a device that you can go through an easy pass lane or whatever your jurisdiction calls it, and you have money loaded on that device. You can buy them. A lot of times you rent them. But if they break, there's a place, you know, a setup in place where you get that fixed. It doesn't fall on you. Some do and some don't. But that's an example of something that is truly rented and has service to go along with it. And, you know, the other thing of it is, too, is all of this over-the-air updates and that kind of thing. And this is also creating a lot of problems where you'll buy something and then all of a sudden it's updated and that update creates a situation where it locks you out of something or prevents you from doing something. Or
1: this sounds like software, like the software that, you know, like Adobe and stuff like that, yeah. When they keep changing things around and it's like, oh, that used to be fun to use. Now it isn't.
0: And you don't have the option of staying with the original version for one thing.
1: Yeah.
0: Some of the worst case scenarios, there's devices where you buy it, including some kind of a function, and then they air quote update it 6 months later, and now you have to pay for that function that was free when you bought it.
1: Yeah.
0: I have a problem with that, a big problem with that kind of a thing, you know?
2: Well, and like you're talking about obsolescence.
0: Absolutely. But it's also taking features away that were there when you bought it. So all of a sudden, what you paid for is no longer the same thing. Asking an attorney would be a good thing about that and seeing what the legality of something like that is. I'd just be curious. And, you know, Gretchen, you're talking about Adobe, which is one of the more controversial ones because they and other software like QuickBooks, Intuit, have done things where you can no longer buy the software. And yes, I know that you were buying a license and all of that. You didn't actually buy the intellectual property rights to it, but you still
1: got it. But you had the disk in your hand. And if your computer died or if you wanted to upgrade your computer, you had those disks and then you stuck those disks into the brand new computer and you still had your software that you paid for.
0: Yeah.
1: And then you could reinstall it and you are back to enjoying that software again. And they've designed it so it doesn't work that anyway.
0: The other real gotcha on this too is, again, quoting Adobe, they're not the only ones, but I think they're the biggest. Where you have stuff in very proprietary formats. So you go into your Photoshop or Premiere or whatever the case may be. You can export things, of course, but the format that it's actually in only works with that software. And if you stop paying the monthly fee, all of a sudden you don't have access to your own information anymore, your own projects, you know, whatever
1: it would be.
0: And that's a problem. And I look at it from a standpoint, I've argued in the past that more expensive software having an option to rent it by the month. I don't have a problem with that. But when they took away the option to buy it completely, and this was my big thing with QuickBooks, I still run the old 2020 version of QuickBooks because I will not move to one where I have to make monthly payments to use it. Plus, it still does what I need it to. And I remember them going, well, it won't do payroll anymore. Fine, I'm going to change my payroll provider. How did that work out for you? Yes, I'm irritated with that.
1: Well, and rightly so.
0: You know, it just really is a strange thing. The other thing, too, is devices and knowing what they do. There was an interesting story about robotic vacuums and the fact that they, as they go around your house, certain brands seem to map your house and send that information somewhere. And really? A person that was very network savvy closed the Wi-Fi down to those channels, left it open for being able to do other things like communicate with the app and so on, but blocked the ports, which is a thing within like a firewall where you can block certain lines of communication. And I probably could describe that a lot better, but the point being is it worked for 3 days and then stopped. And called the company, it's still under warranty. Well, okay, you know, send it in. So he does. Well, it works perfectly for us, sends it back, works for about 3 days, and then it stops. So obviously the problem was is he had his network shut down. So now all of a sudden the vacuum my house, not only is it going to send a map of my house somewhere that I don't control, but I don't have the option of vacuuming my house if I don't have a Wi-Fi network.
1: Yeah, what if you're somebody who, I'm going to take my vacuum while I'm vacationing and at the family cabin where there's no Wi-Fi. So does that mean the vacuum isn't going to work there? You paid for a vacuum that doesn't work?
0: So Gretchen, answered your question, yes, it will not work there.
1: So that's stupid. Yeah. Then that's a bad product.
0: The other thing of it is locking products. This is something we're seeing where you buy a device. Smart speakers are a big one for this. But there are a lot of other things out there where you activate your device with the company, i.e. Amazon. And okay, you want to put the device up on eBay. Yes, you can unlock it and sell it. But if you don't, it can't be used by anybody else at all, you know, because it will not attach to the network to be re-registered. So what's happening with that is you get a lot of different things out there. I wanted a over-the-air tuner for my Fire TVs. They quit making them. So I tried to buy a used one. Well, the company that was selling it was a pawn shop. No one knew who the original seller was, but it was locked or whatever that is. So now this device is just completely useless. There's no way.
1: So it goes in the landfill.
0: It's exactly what happened. In my case, it went back to the pawn shop, but sold it on eBay. But, you know, and it's not the pawn shop's fault because I don't think they knew, and it's not their job to know that.
1: Yeah.
0: But it is a situation where, again, you have a great deal of control lost on the things that you own. You know, another side of it, too, you want to bring that robotic vacuum. Let's say your cabin does have Wi-Fi. Well, you're probably going to have to factory reset it to get to work with the other network, and then factory reset it again to get it back on your network. That's a problem. It definitely is a situation that has to be addressed, because if people don't stand up to this type of thing, it's a problem. I bought a really cool new OLED television. I love the picture. The firmware update that came in 3 days after I got it added this ambient mode that I cannot figure out, ChatGPT cannot figure out how to turn off. So now if you walk in front of the television, it senses you're there and turns it on and starts delivering advertising and things. So I finally put
1: Fahrenheit
0: a hard switch on.
1: Fahrenheit 451,
0: yeah,
1: huh?
0: Yeah. So now I'm going back and I flip a switch that's cut the power to the thing because I don't want it to do that, you know?
1: Yeah, because you just might be walking through the room. You don't need it to turn on.
0: Yeah, exactly.
1: It's not a burglar alarm.
0: Everybody says there's a way to shut off the ambient mode. Well, if you know about it, please send it to us in the comments, because I haven't been able to figure this out yet. And Samsung, maybe you could send me how to do it. Anyway.
1: Yeah, they should.
0: Not that I'm singling anybody out, but that is the brand of the television in this case. But yeah, it's definitely a situation that needs to be addressed. So talked about the U.S. Internationally, they're addressing this too. European unions implemented standards for repairability, including, like we talked about here, spare part requirements, repairability labels, and longer support windows. You know, again, it's the idea, if you know how to fix it, you should be allowed to do it. And if you don't, or if you get in and destroy it, well, you know, that's the risk you take for doing it, but you should be allowed to take that risk. And I think that's, again, what Right to Repair is talking about here. So I don't know. Running into these things, it definitely is a situation. I noticed this when I was working on the robots for the STEM thing we did last month. And I wanted to use a video game controller to run the robot. You know, for high school, they're going to most likely be used to it from their PlayStation, yeah, Xbox, whatever. I ended up using an Atari controller because it didn't lock to the console. It put out standard information over the Bluetooth connection that I could read without having to decrypt things. Why do you have to have the controller inputs encrypted? What possible reason is there for that? I know the answer to that, but it's not for a reason of making it work properly, because nobody's going to hack the data stream between your remote and your PlayStation. And if they do that, I want to meet that person and hire them, because they'd be a good hacker, you know? But it also doesn't really affect that much. But it does make a situation. Now, I know they're not doing it. You can still pair it with other things and move it and stuff. But it would be possible, the way that it's set up now, to lock it to the PlayStation or Xbox console that you paired it to originally. And if the company decided not to allow it to be unlocked, you could never resell or use it anywhere else. You know?
1: Wow.
0: That type of a thing. Again, losing control of it. It's possible. Doesn't mean they're doing it, but it is definitely possible. So Right to Repair is a big deal. Obviously, if you haven't gotten the idea, we support this. Having the ability to do what you want to with the stuff that you buy that you supposedly own. So we'll keep you up to date on where this is going, but this is a little bit of a deep dive into the whole idea of this, and hopefully we answered some questions. But keep them coming in. Userfriendly.show is the place to send them. That's how we do our programming. That's how we figure out what to talk about here. And we're going to be doing a Q&A coming up here later this summer. So keep them coming in, and we will see if we can answer your question. Until next week, this is User-Friendly 2.0, keeping you safe on the cutting edge.
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5: News this hour from Town Hall. I'm Mary Rose. Here's a NATO reaction to President Trump's decision to send 5,000 troops to Poland.
6: His announcement came just weeks after he had ordered the same number of troops to be pulled out of Europe. NATO officials were meeting in Helsingborg, Sweden, when they reacted to the news, including Swedish Foreign Minister Maria Malmö Stenergard.
7: Well, it is confusing, indeed, and not always easy to navigate.
6: NATO Secretary General Mark Rutte seemed pleased with the decision, and so too did Polish Foreign Minister Radosław Sikorski.
8: I want to thank the President and everybody who contributed to this decision.
6: Trump announced the deployment on Truth Social, citing strong ties with Polish President Karol Nawrocki. I'm Lawrence Brooks.
5: Tulsi Gabbard resigns from Trump administration. More details from Bernie Bennett.
9: Gabbard is resigning from her post as Director of National Intelligence to support her husband through his battle with, quote, an extremely rare form of bone cancer. Gabbard notified President Trump during a meeting in the Oval Office Friday. Her last day as ODNI is expected to be June 30th. In her formal resignation letter, Gabbard says she is, quote, deeply grateful for the trust you placed in me and for the opportunity to lead the office of the Director of the National Intelligence for the last year and a half. She said she has, quote, made significant progress at the ODNI, advancing unprecedented transparency and restoring integrity to the intelligence community. Bernie Bennett, Washington.
5: President Trump is touting what he calls a major jobs milestone. The president says 100% of net new jobs since 2025 have been created in the private sector as his administration seeks to root out unnecessary bureaucrats within the federal government. Speaking at the swearing in of Kevin Warsh as the new federal chair, the president said the administration cut execs government positions. More on these stories at townhall.com.
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5: There's confusion at the FDA over a new policy that breaks with requirements for new nicotine products.
11: The Associated Press has learned officials at the FDA were blindsided by a recent policy change allowing more e-cigarettes and nicotine pouches to hit the U.S. market. The new vaping guidelines allow sales while products are under scientific review, but before they are authorized, and bypasses a federally required period for public comment and revisions. It happened just a few days before the resignation of former FDA Commissioner Marty McCary, who was under pressure from vaping lobbyists. At around the same time, the agency okayed new fruit-flavored vape products. Jennifer King, Washington.
5: Scott Rimmer is the country's only full-time professional coach for kids competing in the Scripps National Spelling Bee. The 32-year-old has coached five national champions, including two of the last three. Rimmer claims 34 spellers as his students this year. Breaking news, townhall.com. A controversial pro-steroid competitive event is set to take place this weekend in Nevada.
4: The Enhanced Games, featuring 50 athletes who will compete in track, swimming, and weightlifting, is set for Sunday in Las Vegas. There are no restrictions on what kind of performance enhancers these athletes can take, though organizers say they're holding them to strict medical protocols to ensure safety. There are prizes of $250,000 for winners and up to $1 million for some world record breakers. Among those to watch include 2022 100-meter sprint world champion Fred Curley. I'm Geffen Coolball.
5: When World Cup play gets underway next month, Mexico will become the first country ever to host the event three times. Mexico is set to co-host the World Cup from June 11th through July the 19th. The once every 4 years event is the biggest in all of sports. More on these stories at townhall.com.
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16: It's time for Grilling at the Green. Join Jeff Tracy as he explores the golfing lifestyle and tries to keep it in the short grass for the hackers, new sweepers, and turf spankers. Here's Jeff.
17: Yes, sir.

0: everybody. Welcome to Grilling at the Green. I'm JT. We're on a number of radio stations around, and of course, we turn this into a podcast after that. But more importantly, we are on the Golf News Network iHeart channel on Fridays and Sundays, and we thank you all for listening. You've been very kind to us. Well, today, an old friend has come back to the show, Brendan DeJong. Brendan, former tour player, finally his brain worked and said, no, I'm not doing this anymore. And I'm sitting behind a microphone now, and he's having fun. And he works with our friend Lisa on that, Lisa Cornwell. And welcome back.
1: Thanks, Jeff. Yeah, we were talking about you getting your knee replaced and how it was finally time. That was kind of how my golf career was as well. It was definitely finally time. I probably stayed a little longer than I should have. But yeah, you're right. I'm absolutely loving what I'm doing now, being on the other side of it.
0: A lot easier, less gear to pack around.
1: Yeah, definitely a lot easier. You still get paid. You still get paid regardless of how you do. Obviously, you'd like to do better and hope you keep your job for a little bit longer, but you get paid regardless.
0: Yeah, no, that's a good thing. That's a good thing. It's not all this, you know, Saturday morning, how in the hell am I going to get home deal. You know?
1: Yeah. Yeah, it's a little easier. You know your flights are going to go home Sunday night as opposed to when you're playing. It could be Friday night or Sunday night. So, yeah, planning travel's a little easier, too.
0: And I would think the stress maybe is a little different type of stress because I work in this business, but it's not the nebulous thoughts of am I staying or am I going all the time.
1: Yeah, no, it's true. It is. It's a lot less stressful. And it's as I say, I'm absolutely loving it at the moment, and long may it last.
0: Yeah, absolutely. Now, well, let's talk about this right off the top because I saw you talking to Trey Wingo the other day. And big news with Liv. They're, you know, Brooks is coming back. Pat Reed looks like he's on a path to come back. We've got some other ones. Kevin Na, I heard or read about, and those types of things. From where you sit, as a former tour player and then now as a broadcaster, give us your overview on that, if you would.
1: You know, JT, I look at this from, you know, obviously from the point of a player and then from the point of a fan as well. And the overwhelming majority of fans want this. They want the best players back playing against each other as often as possible. You know, everybody you speak to, they want to see this fracture in the game go away. So I from that standpoint, I absolutely love the fact that, for one, they were able to create this pathway to where Brooks Koepka could get back very quickly, which I think it probably took him off guard how quickly he was able to get back. And then now with Patrick Reed as well, that he's going to have the ability to wait it out until I think it's August, where he hasn't played on LIV for a year. Right. And it looks like he, you know, he would come back there with past champion status, but now it also looks like he's going to play all DP World Tour this year. And he's without a doubt going to finish inside the top 10 on that DP World Tour. And then we'll see Patrick Reed, if he wants to, in the fall, playing some PGA Tour events.
0: Yeah, well, he's already won one on the DP Tour. And when I checked yesterday, last night, I think he was in the top three.
1: Yeah.
0: Where are they? Dubai this week or someplace? Or
1: they are, where are they? In Qatar this week. Qatar. So I think that it's their Middle Eastern swing. It started in Dubai, where he won. Then he lost in a playoff in Bahrain the next week. And then he was up right around the lead. I know after the first round, I'm not sure where he is after the second round. But, yeah, you know, if he has a strong weekend, he's essentially done enough to lock up a top 10 finish on that DP World Tour. And we'll see Patrick Reed playing a full schedule next year back on the PGA Tour.
0: You know, I was talking to Dave Bisbee last week, and we were talking about this a little bit. A lot of news has transpired since that show and this show, but we were kind of talking about Pat Reed and the different players like that. And I said, you know, the bottom line is Reed is one of those guys that you love him or you hate him. The tour needs a villain once in a while, but he's a damn good player.
1: Well, that's exactly right. He's a great player. He's a polarizing figure. And you said it there, love him or hate him. You need that. You need these prickly characters in the game. And then there's no doubt about it that Reed is one of those. He's kind of outspoken. Every time he says something, it ends up being a soundbite. Which is great, though, which is wonderful. I think that just, it adds to it, and it's going to add to the product of the PGA Tour.
0: You know, I'd much rather listen to those kinds of takes and Rory's takes and this type of thing than I would about Bad Bunny in the NFL halftime show or something like that. I mean, obviously golf interests me, but we get bombarded with so much stuff. I think if we can rise to the surface, Brendan, with sound bites and stuff that actually are kind of logical, whether you agree with them or not, I think that's a good thing.
1: Well, that's the thing. You said it there, Jeff. Whether you agree it or not, it's going to be something that you think about. And hopefully you think about it before you decide whether you agree with it or not. And yeah. And Reed is. He's good for those. And, you know, getting back to the live guys, and you hear sort of the way Bryson's speaking right now, where he's been trying to renegotiate his contract, his next contract, which is up at the end of this year. It's up at the end of 2026. Sounds like he's come to a little bit of a stalemate there with his contract. So he's not happy with things there. And then there's also been a little bit of discontentment amongst some of the players that are now playing 72 holes, but because they signed on originally for 54 holes. Now all of a sudden this has changed. So there's a lot that they're dealing with over there at LIV right now.
0: I'm interested to see the progression of Brooks being back and playing 72. I've watched him some, you know, last week and this week, and he's still got it. He's just got a couple of rusty spots and the fatigue of doing 4 days versus, if he makes the cut, of course, but, you know, versus three or whenever they run out of beer, you know, over there. And so, I think it's a good thing. And now they've got, world golf rankings. They've got a piece of it, a little, I think Trey Wingo called it a kid's meal or something like that. But I found that interesting too, because I don't know what those guys expect. I know how they do business because they've got all the money in the world. They've got a big machine in the back that just keeps printing it, you know, like that. But yeah. The point is, when you take established things like the PGA Tour, and the DP and that, and they've been around a long time and they've crafted these points and stuff. Again, agree with them or not of how they're dispensed, but you can't just come in and throw a bunch of money at it and say, okay, in 2.5, 3 years here, we want equal points.
1: I thought it was very interesting that they did now finally get assigned world ranking points, and they were not happy with it. They weren't happy with the allotment of points that they got. And I'm looking at this, JT, it honestly is very, very short-sighted. So they've been assigned this allotment of points with having had no previous points. Their players are ranked pretty lowly. So now as their players get ranked higher and higher, that allotment of points is going to go up and up. So it's going to start at this as what is essentially a base level. But say John Rahm goes and wins at Augusta in April, and John Rahm's all of a sudden his ranking is top 10 in the world. Every time John Rahm tees it up in one of these LIV golf events now, he's going to be a top 10 player in the world, which is automatically going to bring up their rankings, their sure. amounts of points that they're playing for. So they're not looking at it like that, which to me is very, very short-sighted.
0: I think it's, you know, people that really like LIV, and I've got nothing against it at this point. I was adamantly opposed to it when it first came out because it was confusing. and I've given it some thought like that. But to me, it's kind of like a petulant child stomping their feet. You know, we didn't get what we want. We want to do this. We want to do that. We want to be equal with DP and with the PGA Tour. And it's like, you've got to, you know, you got to have some maturity there.
1: Yeah. Yeah, you do. You said it a little while ago that it takes a while to become established. This is a tour that's been around for, what, 4 years now? You can't all of a sudden just expect, here you go, you guys can have the equal amount of points to this tour that's been around forever. It's not going to happen. That's not the way things work.
0: Right. Brendan and I are going to take a break. We're going to be back in a couple minutes. Stay with us.
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0: Welcome back to Grilling at the Green. We want to thank you for allowing us into your eardrums today. 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Anyway, we're talking with Brendan D. My tongue left me there, Brendan, for saying Brendan DeJong today. How has your life changed since you put down the bag and picked up the microphone? We talked a little bit about it before the show and all that, but it's a big change.
1: It is, JT. It's a massive change, but certainly one that I'm happy that I made. We talked about a little bit at the beginning, a lot less stressful for one. I think overall I'm a lot happier. I really was not enjoying the game of golf towards the end. I was kind of bitter towards golf, which is not fair because I mean, I still love watching the game and I still love watching the best play it. So, yeah, certainly a lot happier. And as I said earlier, I absolutely love what I'm doing. And the respect that I have now for the players, for one, and then the respect that I have for the guys on the other side of it, just watching the best in the business, how they go about stuff. I was fortunate enough to spend some time with Mike Tirico at Augusta last year. Watching how Mike Tirico prepares for a broadcast is something unbelievable. And it's a, you know, when we were playing, we thought it was just, you know, you show up, you watch the golf, you talk about what you're seeing. There's a little bit more that goes into it than that.
0: Oh, yeah. Yeah. I mean, again, another guy, love him or hate him, Brandel Chambly. Mm-hmm. That guy is more prepared than anybody. Now, he can be caustic and rub you the wrong way. That's part of his gig. But I don't think there's anybody that can rip off stats as fast as he can.
1: And that's the thing. If Brandel says something and you challenge him, he's going to listen to what you're saying, and then he's going to go to a yellow legal pad and he's going to show you the exact statistics that he's talking about. And more often than not, much more often than not, he's exactly right. And we were talking about somebody that's prepared. It's really cool to see what Brandel does to get ready as he's starting to, you know, with him, it's typically the in studio shows. So he spends hours and hours just researching through statistics, and just wonderfully prepared.
0: Does he watch game films, you might say, like they do in football? Does he go back and watch, you know, if you were playing, would he go back and watch your round at Torrey or something?
1: So what he'll typically do is he'll watch a broadcast that's on, and then if he sees something, he'll write it down, and then he'll go find the producer of who's producing that morning show, evening show, whatever it might be, and he will ask the producer to clip that, and then he will watch it over and over, and then he'll make his argument if it is, or if he's wonderful, got a wonderful eye for the golf swing as well. He'll sit there and he'll break down the golf swing that way as well, and it's fun to watch.
0: And how you talked about spending time with Tirico and these other folks at Golf Channel, how has that changed the way you prep now? Because I know when you probably walked in the studio the first day, they gave you some training and this and that a little bit, and then here you go, you're on. And I know how that stuff works for the most part, and I'm sure that has changed for you.
1: 100%, Jeff. It's, you know, you kind of, when you first doing it, it's almost sink or swim. You know, you get thrown out there with a little bit of advice and a little bit of guidance. You don't get a whole lot, and then, you know, you either you figure it out or you don't. But as far as preparation goes, you know, I thought you could shoot off the cuff, like, okay, I can watch this, I can talk about what I'm seeing. But I've realized now that, you know, if you really want to sound good, you've got to go through a ton of preparation, and you've got to put in the time. I find myself now watching a hell of a lot more golf than I ever used to. You know, whether it be DP World Tour, PGA Tour, even if I catch myself watching a little bit of Liv, I think it all adds to it, and it all creates for a better, it makes me sound better, I guess.
0: Oh, sure. And you work with one of the pros in the business, Lisa Cornwell.
1: Yeah, Lisa's wonderful. She, as far as a host goes, she's excellent. I've been fortunate enough to work a fair amount with Lisa on PGA Tour Live, and she's very good at what she does.
0: You like that? Do you like sitting in that box and you know, you're, I think a lot of people are aware of it now, but when you're in the production trailers, you're not actually on the course walking with somebody. You're looking at a monitor.
1: You know, I do. I like the product that we put out at PGA Tour Live as well, because it's, you know, so often when you see the fan watching golf, you're seeing the leaders. All you're watching is the leaders. Now with the PGA Tour Live product, you get to see an entire round of golf, and you realize that even the best players in the world, they're going to hit their fair share of bad shots. They're going to hit some awful shots out there. It's a difficult game. And, you know, I think that's, you know, it's been a big plus for the common fan to watch us and see what goes into kind of how you piece together an entire round of golf.
0: I don't think you're old enough yet, Brendan, but you ever think about playing on the Champions Tour?
1: You know, I'm still 5 years away, JT. If you ask me right now, I would say absolutely not. It's the last thing I want to do. Now, obviously, something can change between now and then. I might get a kick in the butt and I might want to start working at it and practicing at it. But yeah, as I say, if you ask me right now, absolutely not.
0: I bet you that makes Mrs. Brendan happy that you're home a little more.
1: I don't know. You'd have to ask her that in the right setting. It either makes her happy or either makes her happy or the other way. She might want me on the road a little bit more. I don't know. That would be a question for her.
0: Yeah. On any given day, the situation might change.
1: Yes.
0: Yes.
1: Multiple times.
0: I understand. I've been married for a long time and I know the ground rules. At least I think I do. And I'm foolish to probably say that because they're flowing. It's an ebb and flow in the ground rules there.
1: Yeah, no doubt about it. And I think she'd probably admit that as well.
0: We're talking with Brendan DeJong, former tour player. If you haven't caught this show before and you live under a rock, Brendan played on tour, came out of South Africa area, worked his way up, worked his way down, worked his way back up, played on tour for a while, and now he's in the broadcasting business, and he does a great job. Brendan and I will be back in just a moment. Stay with us.

0: 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I'm Bob Woodruff. 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
3: Welcome back to Grilling at the Green. I'm JT, and we thank you for listening. Of course, we're all out there on the social media platforms and a handful of radio stations, not just here in the Northwest, but in Texas and some other places. And of course we are on part of, integral part, I might say, even if I say so myself, of the Golf News Network on iHeartRadio. And there's a TV version of this show on, GNN TV, where, my other show on Barbecue Nation, Leanne Whippet and I do some cooking, and then we interview some people here in the Northwest, interesting people in the golf world. So you might check that out on Golf News Net television. How has professional golf changed

0: It's a big, broad question, Brendan. I know that. But how has it changed since you put down the sticks and started heading to the broadcast booth?
1: I would say for one, Jeff got a lot younger. It's definitely got a lot younger. I know we've talked about this a lot, that these kids come out now, and I call them kids. These youngsters come out early 20s and they're ready to win. That never used to be the case. There used to be sort of a kind of a grooming period. You'd get out on the PGA Tour. It would take you 4 or 5 years to get comfortable. And then you felt like you were finally ready to win. Now, there were obviously some outliers to that, but that was sort of the norm. Now you see just about every kid that's coming out of college, they've won at every level, and they get on the PGA Tour and they don't view it any different. They should be ready to win out there in their mind. And more often than not, they are. So it's definitely gotten a lot younger. In saying that, it's also become a lot more powerful. It's become a lot more athletic. It's now to a point where if you don't have ball speed in the high 170s, low 180s, it becomes very, very difficult for you to compete out there. You have a limited number of golf courses where you actually can compete. So it certainly has changed there, you know, and that all goes back to the fact that these young kids have access to the greatest equipment out there. They have access to the greatest coaches out there. So you're optimizing everything from a very, very young age. So, you know, it just all goes into these kids coming out more prepared and more professional.
0: Yeah, I don't, you know, there was kind of a time, especially when I was growing up and got out of college and was watching golf, and they used to have more pro events here in the Northwest in those days. And you'd see these guys, the guys that always won had been out there for 10 years for the most part. And they weren't, you know, Michael Phillips or something as far as physique, you know, they're more like Brendan and Jeff, a little pudge there.
1: Yeah.
0: You know, they like both chocolate cake and scotch. You know what I mean? It's like, right. You don't see that now. I mean, the ones I've seen up close and personal, and you see them every week, but these guys are fit as a fiddle, man.
1: They are. And the, you know, the whole lifestyle has changed out there as well, Jeff. I remember when I first got out there, you know, you'd finish a round of golf and you would maybe sit in the bar afterwards at the club where you were playing, and you might have a beer or two with a couple of the guys. That is not the case now. You know, everybody finishes a round of golf, even if it's on a Sunday, and they are either straight to the next event, or they're straight into the gym, or they're straight on the range. Even dinners now, you won't see these guys drinking a couple beers at dinner anymore during a tournament week. Now, maybe Sunday night they might let themselves have a beer or two, but it's gone from being the norm to becoming a very, very rare occurrence out there.
0: I know that when they had the Korn Ferry Tour, the Winco here for years,
1: yeah,
0: and the press room was right next to the men's locker room, or within really short order there, right? And so I'd go in the locker room and I would look at the stuff that they laid out for the players as far as food and snacks. I wouldn't eat that stuff. It's too damn healthy. You know what I mean? I mean, they had a few pepperoni sticks and some beef jerky, but there was a lot of fruit. There was a lot of power bars. There was, you know, drinks that I'm like, you know, where's the Pepsi? It's not in there, you know, like that. So that change, and it's for the better. I get it. But that change is huge, I think, for these guys.
1: Oh, it is. And then, as you say, a lot of stuff laid out with ingredients that you can't pronounce. And it's but yes, it is. It's all, you know, it's become so scientific as well. And the proof is out there. And that's the thing, right? If you're going to have the argument with somebody, that the proof is going to be right there, that it is better for you that you don't drink a couple beers throughout the week. You know, the course of an entire year, it's going to add up, and it's going to prove to be for your better. In saying that, though, there is a little bit of the camaraderie that gets lost. There's, mm-hmm. you know, you kind of lose the ability to to pass the stories on down to the younger generation, because you don't have the sit down dinners for a couple hours where you're kind of, shooting it and enjoying yourselves and having fun
0: Right.
1: that way. So that to me is a little bit sad, because that certainly is phasing out.
0: It always seemed to me that there were little, excuse me, little groups. Well, even not that long ago, you had Justin Thomas and Tiger and maybe Jordan, and there was a little group there, the pod, if you will. I think Azinger said that when he was the Ryder Cup captain. He had these pods or groups, and I don't know as you see that anymore, because and some of these guys are very young and they're coming out on tour and they're already married and they got a, their wife is with them. They got maybe a kid in tow, and they've got their team. Everybody's got to have a team now. Back in my day, it was probably Team Budweiser. But the point is, it's just a completely different lifestyle.
1: No, it is. And you'll see three guys go out and play a practice round, and they won't say a single thing to each other for, if it's a 9-hole practice round, those things take 3 hours now. They'll go play 9 holes. It'll take them 3 hours. They will not say a single thing to the other two guys in the group. And I've seen this so often when I've been out there. They'll chip a bunch of balls to different hole locations, and there's never any interaction. I remember some of the most fun I had out there was Tuesdays. We'd have a game. We had a standard game every single Tuesday. It was always myself and Brand Snedeker against Johnson Wagner and Ryan Armour, and we played every single Tuesday. And it was just fun. It was something that you really look forward to. And unfortunately, these guys, the way it is being done now, that you miss out on that as well.
0: Well, yeah, the camaraderie is important. One last question before we go to break, Brandon. We got plenty of time on this, and we talked about this the last time you were on the show, but the ball roll back, this type of thing, I still don't understand why they want to do something like that when you're only talking about 1% of the 1% of golfers like that. And, a little grass seed and some shovel work, you could get the same results. And from where you sit, what does that tell you?
1: Well, for those that are against the golf ball rollback, I think there's been some encouraging news recently that they're pushing it back another 2 years now, which I think is wonderful. I'm right with you. It never made sense to me when they came out with us that this was necessary. I still think that your longest hitters are going to find a way to be your longest hitters anyway. It just did not make any sense. I think they're looking in the wrong place, Jeff. I think if you really are trying to do something, you need to look at the size of the driver head. I think that's where you need to look first, is bring the size of that driver head down where there actually is a skill to hitting the ball in the middle of the club face again. Now, these drivers are so good, you can hit it anywhere on that face, and it's going to be just fine. You need to bring that skill back where you've got to start hitting the driver out the middle of the club. To me, that is in it. To me, it's common sense. You see every now and then these guys out there. I know they've done a lot on DP World Tour where they'll take a driver from 20, 30 years ago and hit it. And you see the numbers, how different the numbers are. Why wouldn't we look there first?
0: Well, and I think you could, as far as the civilian population, guys like me, I like it having being as big as a Volkswagen. But if you're going to talk about slimming down a, $35 billion golf ball industry, that's probably not going to fly.
1: No, you're exactly right. However many billions of golf balls they're putting out there as opposed to the driver heads. Yeah, it's a massive difference. But yeah, as I say, I think very encouraging if you want someone that's anti that ball rollback, that they have pushed it back another 2 years, and which to me leads you to think that they're looking closer at it, and they're thinking, is this actually something that needs to be done?
0: Yeah, I always remember it. I saw Fuzzy Zeller at an event up here, and he was telling people, don't go looking for your golf ball. They're like Doritos. They'll make more. Anyway, Granger and I are going to take a break. We'll be back. Stay with us.
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0: Well, hey, welcome back to Grilling at the Green. I'm JT. Today we got Brendan DeJong with us. Brendan, as you know, as we said before, and we will continue to say it on this program, is first of all, a great guy, former tour player, now works, well, you're working with PGA Tour Live. You're doing some stuff for the Golf Channel. What else are you doing?
1: I am. I'm calling the majors for SiriusXM.
0: Oh, yeah, yeah.
1: Which I've done the last few years now. I have a radio show with Johnson Wagner on SiriusXM as well. Monday, Tuesday, Wednesday at 11 o'clock. That's Wagyu and Filet with Brendan DeJong and Johnson Wagner. So yeah, it's been exciting, JT. It's been a lot. It's kept me busy in a great way. But yeah, there's about four or five different hats that I'm wearing and loving every minute of it.
0: You'll have to get me on your show to talk about barbecue.
1: There we go.
0: With your Wagyu tag and all that in LA. Yeah.
1: Love to.
0: I can do that. Now you sat behind the mic for a few years. You sit with Lisa on Golf Channel. All the accolades that we've talked about on this. What's the one thing that has, really gotten under your skin that you see in tournaments these days? And what's one thing that is, you said, yeah, finally, somebody's doing something right?
1: I could go for several things that have gotten under my skin, but this aim point, good Lord, it's hard to watch. It takes forever. It just doesn't look good. You watch these guys, they're trampling all around the hole. It's not a good look to me. That's the one that really has crawled under my skin. A lot of times I have commented, probably times when I should have bitten my tongue and not said anything on a broadcast. But, that's one that is hard to watch. One thing that I've really enjoyed, I would say that, and it's been more noticeable this year, that there seems to be an uptick in the pace of play. And I know that I was just talking about the aim point, but it feels like there has been an uptick in the pace of play. And I was one who was a little bit skeptical when they said they were going to cut the fields to help the pace of play. I thought, hang on a second, that's not really the way to do it. But there has been an uptick in the pace of play. It feels like guys are starting to play a little bit quicker. Now, obviously, you're always going to have your slow guys out there. But for the most part, it does feel like there has been an uptick in the pace.
0: Well, I kind of noticed it as far as, you know, watching it. On TV. Of course, TV is very deceptive because you're not right there.
1: Yeah.
0: You know, on the grounds and watching these guys. But you're right. The aim point thing, it kind of, you know, they're doing this and they're doing this and they're doing this and whatever they're doing, you know, and I'm like, what the hell are you doing? You know, I'm an old farm boy. You can look at the ground.
1: Yeah.
0: You look at the dirt, so to speak, and it'll tell you what you should do.
1: Well, you've got the player doing it one side, then you've got the caddy doing it the other side, and then they come and have sort of a confirmation there about what they see, and then one guy sees something different, and then they've both got to do it from the other sides, and it's hard to watch.
0: Yeah, it's like you say, it's hard to watch. It's not very attractive for your ultimate consumer, the viewer, because they have no idea. I mean, they're not there. I don't know. I guess I've never taken, I've always been a fairly decent putter, and I spent a lot of time in the dirt as a kid, you know, working with farm animals and stuff. And so you can see, I don't get it. So I think to me, I'm going to be snarky here, Brendan. It's a sales thing. Somebody created this, and there's probably some validation to some of it, but it's also a lot of golf coaches and stuff are making some good money doing it.
1: Yeah, and I'm saying this, Jeff, and I don't know if this is the case or not. And I would love to actually see a breakdown of the numbers that of guys that are doing Aimpoint now that didn't used to, and see what the help is. Has there been that much of a help, or has there been any up, any improvement in your putting since you have started this method? Again, I haven't looked at those numbers. I haven't broke it down. It would be an interesting graphic to see.
0: Brendan DeYoung from former tour, microphone jockey now, like me, much higher level than I do anymore. But he's doing good. And Brendan, going to stick around for After Hours. But thank you, my friend, for being with us.
1: You're welcome, JT, anytime. Thanks for having me again.
0: And tell them about, real quick before we go, your show. You are in Johnson's show, Monday, Tuesday, Wednesday, did you say?
1: Monday, Tuesday, Wednesday, 11 o'clock Eastern time. It's Wagyu Filet on Sirius XM PGA Tour Radio, Channel 92. And it's just, Johnson and I were college roommates. We know each other very well. It's we just kind of talk about what's going on in the world of golf. We kind of go through some old stories that we can share from previous tour events that we've been at. And it's very laid back. It's an easy listen, and we're both having a lot of fun doing it.
0: You and Frank get along pretty good.
1: Yeah, indeed.
0: When he's on, we always talk steaks and food. Anyway, we're going to get out of here. Don't forget After Hours is coming up. We'll be back next week with another show. We've got a litany of them booked right now. So until then, go out, play some golf, have some fun, but most importantly, be kind. Take care, everybody.
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19: Breaking news this hour from Town Hall, I'm Mary Rose. Law enforcement authorities are responding to reports of shots fired near the White House. Journalists working there Saturday evening reported hearing a series of gunshots and were told to seek shelter inside the press briefing room. U.S. Secret Service officers prevented them from leaving. There was no immediate reports of any injuries. Secret Service posted on X that it was aware of reports of shots fired near 17th Street in Pennsylvania Avenue Northwest, one block from the White House, and was working to corroborate the information with personnel on the ground. The president was inside the White House at the time. President Trump says a deal to end the war with Iran is, in his words, largely negotiated.
20: The president made the announcement Saturday on social media after phone calls with Israel and other allies in the region. He said he had spoken with the leaders from Saudi Arabia, the United Arab Emirates, Qatar, Pakistan, Turkey, Egypt, Jordan, and Bahrain, in addition to the Jewish state. Details were scarce, but the president noted that the deal includes reopening of the Strait of Hormuz. Bob Agner reporting.
19: House Speaker Mike Johnson says despite recent setbacks with the legislative agenda, Republicans in the House hope to pass legislation involving funding border security before the summer begins.
21: We're going to fully fund immigration enforcement and border security in our reconciliation bill. Again, it's worthy of note, that is rather a shocking proposition. The Democrats don't want to have anything to do. Think of it. They don't want to give $1, one penny, to border enforcement, border security, and immigration enforcement.
19: Johnson says Republicans are united to get this done. NASCAR legend Kyle Busch died from complications of severe pneumonia that developed into sepsis. More on these stories at townhall.com.
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19: A second Ebola treatment center is set ablaze in eastern Congo with 18 suspected cases leaving.
23: Another attack on an Ebola treatment center in eastern Congo as angry residents burn part of a health facility, the second in a week. The local hospital director says 18 patients who may have been infected had to leave. The WHO says the Ebola outbreak there spreading rapidly. There are now at least 177 suspected deaths. The Trump administration pausing visas for travelers from affected countries. I'm Julie Walker.
19: Millions across the eastern U.S. are getting drenched this Memorial Day weekend. Wet weather conditions are expected to dampen plans over the holiday as millions hit the road. Many beaches along the East Coast are closed because of heavy rain today from the mid-Atlantic all the way to the south. Breaking news and analysis at townhall.com. Cocoa prices are going down and real chocolate is making a comeback.
2: Hershey is going back to the way things used to be. No more smaller bars, extra wafers, and chocolate alternatives. They're putting the cocoa back in, and others may follow suit, as a slump in bean prices since 2024 makes the traditional treats more profitable. A near 70% slide in cocoa futures from late 2024 promises lower shelf prices for consumers and a partial reversal away from chocolate alternatives made with too little cocoa to qualify as chocolate. I'm Bill Alexander.
19: SpaceX's newest and biggest Starship will have to wait at least another day before launching on a test flight from Texas. The launch team got within half a minute Thursday evening of sending the mega rocket on a space-skimming journey halfway around the world, but a series of last-minute problems forced a delay. More on these stories at townhall.com.
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24: Hey guys, Eric G. Around the House Show. Happy Memorial Day weekend. I am out camping, having fun with our new RV. So we have got a best of show for you today that has been remixed, re-edited with a little bit of new stuff mixed in. We're going to be talking this first hour with my buddy Joe. We're going to be talking about outside stuff, the design of your outdoor living space. Let's jump into it. Welcome to the Around the House Show, the next generation of home improvement. I'm Eric G. Thanks for joining me today. We are going to be talking outdoor living today, which in the summertime is one of my favorite subjects to talk about. And I go way back with this company. I've done a lot of different things with their many brands. But today we've got Joe Raboyne, VP of Design at Old Castle APG. And you guys have got like one of the whitest brands out there. Joe, welcome to Around the House, brother.
25: Awesome, Eric. I'm glad to be here and I'm looking forward to the conversation.
24: Man, thanks. You guys have got so many brands that so many people probably even know about out there. You've got a fun job there under a huge umbrella of outdoor living.
25: Yeah, sometimes we say we're the biggest company people may not know of. And we have a whole suite of products across brands to really help bring any outdoor living space to life. Yeah,
24: it's a lot of fun.
25: Fun company to be a part of.
24: Yeah, you guys have big stuff out there from Belgard when it comes to pavers and block and moisture shields, and the list just keeps going on and on. You get into some of the other stuff like Sacrete that you see at your home center. There's just a lot of different stuff from fencing to pools to everything else.
25: Yep. Yeah, it's interesting. I've been a part of the company for about a dozen years, but prior to that, I was a vendor. And prior to that, I was a contractor. It's interesting to see the evolution of really going from a masonry hardscape company to a full outdoor living company. As you said, we've got composite decking, railing, fencing, all the above, all the ingredients, cool finishes to bring those spaces to life.
1: Which is a lot of fun. And you get to play with the design of all this, which I think is super cool because that's the fun part in my book.
25: Yeah. Yeah. I think you and I share a commonality there for sure. I could design all day, every day, all night. I love that. And I love the idea that the products we use, fundamentally, they're the building blocks, right, of these spaces. And the design is really, though, what drives all of it. And using design to

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2: Music in the background like it's music. Yeah. But if I want to look up and see what that band's doing, they're up there.
3: Yeah.
2: And then these days, my little hack for that is I don't go out and spend $4,000 on outdoor TV. Since it's covered, I just recycle my TV that I took out of the living room 2 years ago when I upgraded. And I throw it out there. And when I'm done, I go recycle it. It's like the last of life for it. It's been outside for 4 years and it's done great.
3: Yeah.
2: And it's durable enough.
3: Yeah. No, it's true. And they're inexpensive enough to, today, too, that a lot of people are doing that. You don't need the big weatherproof TV. You need to keep it weather covered from the weather, but they'll last a long time if you take care of them. That's for sure.
2: Sure. If I get blowing snow or something weird that could get in there, I just go out and throw some garbage bags and some gaff tape around it. It's good to go. And then I take it down again. It'll be fine.
3: Yeah.
2: If for $4,000 difference, I can sure do that. But there's so many great values when you get outside and start designing, from the technology that goes into products. We had our redwood and cedar and southern yellow pine decks going across the country into what was the first generations of composites. And then, heck, I've got Moisture Shield decking on my deck, which is an Old Castle brand.
3: Yeah.
2: And when I go walking across with bare feet, my wood deck is that's on the side is actually hotter than the composite deck, which is exactly the opposite if it was another decking product. So it's amazing how technology is starting to really step in, and Moisture Shield's nothing new with that reflective heat technology.
3: Yeah, it's interesting. You're right. All of this continues to evolve. And when you talk to people, like you're in landscaping, out there living, oh, you guys are the brick guys. The foundational products haven't necessarily changed from the ingredient level, but the technology certainly has, with different finishes and aesthetics, with textures, color, heat reflecting technology, recycled content. We are right in line, I would say, with what's going on in the digital age, especially when it comes to design and all the other things that bring those spaces to life. That to me is what's exciting. I mean, it is absolutely exponentially growing, and is outdoor living right now is right on par with, it's either number one, two, maybe three, depending on who's doing the research, of spaces people want, which I think speaks volumes. Where forever it was kitchens and used to be rec rooms, and it's always shifting, but you can see how people are prioritizing it, which I think is fascinating.
2: It is. And I think people get out there and they go, wow, I've got this blank slate of a house. Maybe they've got a builder special where they've got that little concrete pad out back off the patio slider coming off the dining room kitchen or whatever. And they've got this massive dream. And my first thing I tell people when they're looking at this is, I think the biggest mistake that I see people make is not the proper planning or bringing in the design professionals to actually get you the game plan before you get started. It's like building a house without a blueprint. If you don't have it, you're going to be in trouble.
3: Yeah, I use the same analogy. I also use the car analogy. I said, can you imagine if you wanted to go buy a car, but you had to just, you show up and ask a mechanic to put a bunch of pieces together and make something. I said, that's basically what happens a lot. And people are like, yeah, it's expensive. You're going to recoup that 10 times over if you're doing a larger project to get a quality design, make sure you plan all those things. And there's a lot of insights that the designers have, right? That they're seeing more projects, they're pulling data from wherever that you don't always get. I absolutely always say you should invest on that front end. And even if I tell contractors, you might be the best installer in the world, but a poorly designed project will still be a poorly designed project. And no matter how good you install it, just is.
2: Oh, yeah. And there's nothing more frustrating for the end user, homeowner, or whoever else that now has to tear up part of their paver patio, take apart part of their deck, and bring heavy equipment into the finished backyard because they want to put gas for the fire pit.
3: I actually just ran into this problem today. I get pulled into lots of projects, as you'd imagine, with my background. But same thing, right? It's just a lot of times, too, people don't have the budget. So I'm just going to do this. I'm just going to do the pool for now and do this later. If you don't plan for it all at the beginning, it's going to cost you way more over the long term because you did for that exact reason, right? Where you're not thinking about utilities or foundations or access or all the above. And you just made everything way more complicated for the next guy that's showing up.

0: Think about all the electrical you have to put in back there with dedicated circuits. And if you're putting a pool, that's one thing. If you got a hot tub, another. But you could have three or four circuits in an outdoor living space out there if you're not careful by the time you put appliances and everything else in.
1: Oh, yeah.
0: You need to, that should be your first step, is planning where that stuff goes. That way, you've got it torn apart once,
1: yep,
0: and you can build from there.
1: Yeah, and you can do things like you said, where you maybe stub a gas line in, or maybe you put in a foundation for a kitchen, but you're going to cover it with a planter until you're ready to build it. Or a lot of ways to create efficiency if you think through it on the front end. And we talk to homeowners about that all the time. That's actually one of the driving forces behind us acquiring the Yards End Design Company, is trying to get in on the front end of it just to alleviate some of that. Because if you look at the interest in outdoor living for us, our thought is, how do we deliver the product, which is really the space, to the consumer, mm-hmm, in a more streamlined way? And it really starts with design, and obviously education and product, all those things come together, but the design really drives all. And people are more design savvy than they've ever been. So got to make sure you have the right colors and textures and patterns and all those things as well. But pulling it all together is a work of art. It's like the difference between a chef and buying the ingredients, right?
0: Yeah.
1: You got to have a great recipe. Otherwise, the meal stinks, right?
0: That's the thing. And yes, they're more design savvy. However, they can be so much more dangerous if it's a DIY project. Because just because you've got 12 things that look good in your Pinterest folder doesn't mean this is all going to work together.
1: Yeah, absolutely. Yep.
0: It's tough. It's tough. And then what happens is the project gets going. They get it halfway done. They realize they're in over their head, and maybe they even hired the wrong landscape contractor to come work on it. And then somebody has to come in, design it, fix it, put it back together.
1: Yeah.
0: And it's never less money.
1: Yeah. And it's tough too, because unlike, I would say, building a home where people are used to that and there's a pretty consistent process, outdoor living in many markets is still, I would say, somewhat unregulated. And there are very few what I would call outdoor living general contractors. So even though you might have a design, a big challenge for us is also finding ways to streamline it, where, you know, as you might have 10 GCs on or 10 subcontractors on a project, plumber, electrician, mason, pool guy, all those different facets of the trades. And they all have to be coordinated. You got to make sure it all works together. So that part's a little bit of a challenge. And again, we've got tools we're trying to help with on that. And design's a big piece of that. But for sure, I mean, I would say you see this big gap where people, there's an expectation where they want these spaces.
2: Around the House, we'll be right back with our special Memorial Day Best Of episode with Joe Raboyne after these important messages. Stick around.
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6: This is an SRN News special report. I'm Bob Agnew in Washington. Law enforcement authorities are responding to reports of shots fired near the White House grounds. Journalists working at the White House today reported hearing a series of gunshots and were told to seek shelter inside the press briefing room. President Trump was inside the White House at the time. On X, the Secret Service said it was, quote, aware of reports of shots fired near 17th Street and Pennsylvania Avenue Northwest. That's about one block from the White House. It also said it was working to corroborate the information with personnel on the ground. The gunfire today comes nearly a month after what law enforcement authorities said was an attempted assassination of the president on April 25th as he was attending the annual White House Correspondents Association dinner at a Washington, D.C. hotel. Cole Thomas Allen of Torrance, California pleaded not guilty to those charges. This has been an SRN News special report.
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0: No question. And I think one of the biggest things that people miss as well out there when the project's all said and done is, don't forget the lighting. The lighting can take that project and put a 10X on the end of it.
1: Oh, yeah.
0: As far as how it looks in the evening and how you use it as well.
1: Yeah, no, for sure. And I hear this often, right? So we don't do lighting. It's, oh man, the homeowner may not even think about it because they're like, oh, I have a porch light. And then they realize it's like a spotlight when they're sitting out there. And to retrofit any of those spaces, that's an absolute nightmare. If you're not offering lighting as part of this, man, you're doing your customer a disservice for sure.
0: I'm saying I have an outlet on the back of the house by the faucet, so I'm good on the power.
1: Yeah, exactly.
0: No one's putting power strips outside to run their outdoor living. You have to deal with it all at once.
1: Yeah.
0: And again, it's so easy to run cable when the landscapers are out there working on stuff before they have all the stuff in. So you're not digging stuff up, tunneling under, edging, whatever you're doing.
1: Yeah.
0: Just do it on the front end as part of the plan. And it's so much easier than to make it a weekend project or having a professional out for a week doing it when you're trying to get it done correctly.
1: Yeah, and I think the other thing I like to talk to designers about or contractors as well is like you need to do a lot more on the front end with asking questions, right? Things like how many people will use in this space, how often will you use it, what are you trying to accomplish with the space? And then even dig into what type of furniture are you envisioning? Like people might be thinking, oh, I want a big deep seating sectional and I want a farm table that seats 12 and you go through the whole thing and then someone designs and they can only put a bistro table there. I've seen this happen so many times. So you have to understand what they're thinking or at least ask the question. And if they don't know, dig into it a little bit because it'll ultimately drive what that project will look like and how it'll be sized and shaped and all that. But
0: you're so right. Cause foundationally there's a post coming off that cover, right? That's right where somebody wants to put that L-shaped exterior sectional couch because they didn't think about which way that was going to face. And now they're in trouble because it's broken up and they got to come up with a different furniture choice.
1: Yeah, no, absolutely. Yeah.
0: So lots that is cool.
1: Lots to consider.
0: There is. And what are you seeing in trends right now, Joe? There's so many things that are happening and so many things firing off. If you were going to say for 2025, what are you seeing out there as far as the expansion of this and all the beauty that's happening in the backyard or even front yard space?
1: Yeah, that's a great question. Something that we study a lot and I try to connect with. And I think I'll go back to the beginning with the wellness trend. I think I would say this is a long-term macro trend where, again, people are realizing that these are important spaces and they're thinking about them differently. And really what that leads to is if I think about this space as something that I use on a daily basis and I'm hoping to achieve a better quality of life and overall health and better health and well-being and also function, it's radically different than thinking about, I need a place that I can party and entertain 6 times in the summer. Totally yeah. Different value proposition. So some of the things, the trends that come off of that, I would say all these are interconnected to some degree, is when you think about some of the fundamental principles of biophilic design, well, number one would probably be really that connection physically and visually to the exterior. You mentioned before where someone had a patio door or a window, right? And so thinking about like, how do we create a space that helps draw people out visually? So it might be where you position a fireplace or a water feature or a pool, and how it's viewed from the inside. But then how do I access that space more seamlessly? And you think about zero edge transitions, even nano walls, large French doors, retractable screens, or even pass-throughs where you have an indoor kitchen that opens up a window and all of a sudden there's someone on the outside and there's a bar there, right? So you have this seamless flowing transition between. I think, yes, some of those things can be expensive, but a lot of that also is just a design choice. And yeah. I think it's interesting to talk to other designers on the inside. Oftentimes those choices, again, they don't necessarily cost any more money. It's just thinking of, hey, I'm going to build an indoor kitchen. Where should I put the outdoor kitchen? And by the way, this homeowner is very interested in growing an herb garden, or maybe they have a brick oven, like you said, and or like to grill. And maybe I would put a salsa garden here in a raised bed or a vertical garden. And just thinking about it in a much more holistic view, from a holistic viewpoint. And the other part of that I would say is thinking through how can I connect this space to, because this is something I would say the majority is leaning toward, and certainly millennials and Gen Zs are, is how do I make a bigger impact or less of an impact to the natural environment? And so that may be sustainable product, recycled content, but it also a big shift is thinking of where can I add a pollinator garden? How can I do some stormwater capture? How can I improve biodiversity in this area? Or how can I draw butterflies into my backyard? Where you start to immerse all the senses and they're thinking about all of it connected, right? Instead of, again, going back to what it used to be, where I just want a place to have a killer barbecue this weekend. And that's a big part of it too. But the value proposition is way different. And people, if you're going to use a space every day, especially if you're in a nice climate that's fairly year round, you're willing to invest more in thinking about, I'm going to be out here every day. I might put an outdoor shower in. I'm going to do yoga out here. I'm going to work from home. So I need a Wi-Fi booster. I need some shade because it's hot right here and I'm going to be out here during the day. All those things start to change. And again, if you're not thinking about this as a designer, I always thought this isn't about manipulation. This is about understanding your client and giving them the best possible environment for their life, right? And how you can help them improve their life. And if you come in with that attitude and you're sincere about it, and that's something you can't fake, man, the contractors who are embracing this, designers who are, have so much work that you start talking about, hey, I understand you asked for a patio. I want to talk about health and wellness and what you hope to achieve with this space. Totally different conversation. Boom. The homeowner's, what are you talking about? I asked you to put pavers in. I understand that you asked me that, but I'm going to tell you a little bit about what we know about the importance of being outside and how this space can impact you, your children, your neighbor, your family. And man, I've had this conversation many times over the last few years and people get emotional about it because most people I don't think understand why they want this space. But it's absolutely intrinsic. It's fundamental in our DNA that we are drawn out to these outdoor spaces. And I think when you start to connect the dots, it seems so obvious, right? Like you said, yeah. I'm outside. I see this bird. I feel the wind. I feel the sun on my face. Like the music, everything feels better. And yeah. So I think when you dig into that, the conversation then becomes so different. Like we can talk about product later. And I realize I work for a manufacturer and that's important to us, but product should be way down on the discussion list. You need to solve these first and that'll help solve that later on.
0: Yeah. One of my favorite tricks as a kitchen and bath designer is if we were doing that kitchen, dining room or whatever, and the door went out to the patio from there and we were doing an outdoor space as well, or they were even planning an outdoor space and maybe they had a covered area, was to bring the tile that was in the kitchen, if it would work outside, to bring that through the nano wall or door system.
1: Yep.
0: And take it out into that entry out there to make it inviting. So it seems like it's seamless that outside is still on the inside.
1: Yeah.
0: And then as it went out into the elements, you could transition over into a complementary or color matching decking product. And it just looks absolutely stunning. And technology these days and the selection of materials has made that so much easier to do. And it's just so darn inviting when it all makes sense.
1: Yeah, and it's interesting. As you said, when you get those spaces, the ones that are done really well, you'll be in those spaces. I've been to events and I've been to people's homes that have them, and as you have, and you think, all of a sudden you realize, you're like, wait a minute, I'm not actually in the house anymore. I'm actually out on a porch, but I feel like I'm in the kitchen. And those,
0: it's insane.
1: That blurring of the lines is really, think about how engaging that is, right? Where, or if you're in the house, you're like, what is going on out there? And it pulls people out of there, gets us off our screens, off our devices, and we're out engaging with the natural world, having conversations, food, and all of the above. It's really what life is about at the end of the day, is trying to create a space that fosters those types of interactions, which I think is what really is what's driving people to want these types of spaces.
0: It's funny, I'm in the Pacific Northwest, so we have some winters that are less than desirable at times to be hanging out outside, but it could be 50 degrees outside, and if I've got a dinner party at my house, and I'm outside cooking pizzas, for instance, all of a sudden...
2: Around the House will be right back with our special Memorial Day Best Of episode with Joe Raboin after these important messages. Stick around.
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11: Breaking news this hour from Town Hall. I'm Mary Rose. Law enforcement authorities are responding to reports of shots fired near the White House grounds.
12: Journalists working at the White House today reported hearing a series of gunshots and were told to seek shelter inside the press briefing room. President Trump was inside the White House at the time. On X, the Secret Service said it was, quote, aware of reports of shots fired near 17th Street and Pennsylvania Avenue Northwest. That's one block from the White House, and was working to corroborate the information with personnel on the ground. Bob Agner reporting.
11: President Trump is touting what he calls a major jobs milestone.
13: President Trump says 100% of net new jobs.